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is the Anthony Comia Show. Thank you so much for tuning in. Memorial Day weekend. Very nice. Very nice. I hope you're enjoying yourselves. You know, it's a little tough. I was doing a little quick break for the New York people about a minute ago, and for the rest of the country.

I was talking about, the weather is a little crappy on the east coast of the United States, but you make your own fun, people. Make your own fun. You don't need sunny skies. Yeah, a little rain may fall. Doesn't have to ruin things. Go out under a cabana, maybe, or an awning, out on the streets. Raise a glass of wine. Toast the brave men and women who gave their lives for this country, and memorialize them as you celebrate. Don't get too tipsy. Don't go crazy. People out there getting pretty obnoxious. And then driving. You never want to do that. I don't know why anyone would even do that in 2026. There are so many alternatives to getting a buzz on and hopping in a vehicle and driving it. You know, obviously you're getting an Uber or a Lyft or something like that. You got a Tesla, one of those Tesla taxis that now they don't even have steering wheels, which I think you could buy one and then have it drive you to the bar. You could, you know, get a little lit and then just hop in it and have it take you home. I don't know if the law has caught up with that yet. You just passed out in the back seat. Because I think the criteria is to get arrested for driving under the influence, the car has to have the ability for you to control it. So it has to have a steering wheel and pedals and whatnot. But if you have no way to control the vehicle, I think in that context, you're okay. Yeah. Because what about those Waymo taxis in Austin? I've seen them tooling around the streets. You could get in those hammered. Yeah, you drive home from a bar, have it drive you home from a bar. And that's legal. You can't get pulled over for a DUI in that. So I don't know. The future looks bright for people that want to go out and have some drinks. There was a time there. It was very difficult. Very difficult indeed to just go to the bar, have a few drinks, and get in your vehicle. You're like, oh, boy, I don't know. I've had 3 beers. Is that too much? I didn't eat anything. I ate. I didn't eat. And now you're looking around. You're playing police Pac-Man on the way home because you're not sure. You don't know. But holiday weekends are always full of horrific stories of people driving drunk. And the other thing, of course, is violence. There's some violence going on. And Memorial Day is the kickoff to the summer. This is always the big launch of the summer beaches and clubs and all kinds of other things that that do most of their business in the summer. And Labor Day, of course, wraps it all up. And then we got 4th of July in the middle there. But the heat, the booze, and some of these blue cities that don't want to deal with real problems, they wind up having big problems on their hands. So far, in the beautiful, windy city of Chicago, Illinois, and look, it's Sunday night. We're not even done yet. Tomorrow, it's Memorial Day, and we still have tonight. I mean, it's still light out. Still light outside. So when nighttime rolls around, who knows what's going to happen. But so far, this Memorial Day weekend, Chicago, Illinois, 21 people shot, including kids and whatnot. There was a mass shooting last night, and 5 officers were hospitalized after being mowed down by an 18-year-old teen during a teen takeover on the west side. Just drove into a crowd of police officers, Chicago PD. They arrested the gentleman that was in the vehicle. There was a firearm in the vehicle. And there you go. You still got tonight,
and tomorrow, Memorial Day, for the final tally from the great city of Chicago. So good luck. I don't know what they're going to do eventually, because we'll talk about it a little later in the show, because I got some more clips and whatnot of the wonderful Mayor Johnson out there in Chicago, Brandon Johnson, who will go to great lengths to make sure his citizens are as unsafe as possible. And he will go to great lengths to make sure the criminals are

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1: You know, we're going to do a top 10 list, people. I know. What are you doing, Anthony? You're really going to do a radio thing? Yeah, I'm going to do a radio thing. These are the 10, as per, I don't even know what this is, as per who, as per what, AI? The 10 greatest and most watched movies on Memorial Day. Yes, that's right. Coming in with your top 10 list. I feel like such a radio goon even doing this, but we have to. Did I get the number out? The phones seem a little light this evening. I'll put the number out there. 800-848-9222. That will get you to the studio line, and you could discuss anything and everything. What we're talking about, what we're talking about at the moment, what we talked about an hour ago. Nothing. What you want to talk about. Feel free. 800-848-9222. Let's get to this list. If you think any of the movies on this list don't belong, or if you feel a movie that you enjoy watching on Memorial Day wasn't on the list, give us a call. We'll put you through and let you say, why? Why, Anthony, did you forget this movie? That's my radio voice. First, you have to just talk about the miniseries. Not technically a movie, but Band of Brothers. I mean, that is, I don't know, second to none. If you have quite a few hours to invest to sit down and watch an amazing miniseries, the acting, the cinematography, it's everything. The script, the look of it, the acting, it was done so well. It's just about a perfect World War II docudrama. They had to do a few things. They combined a couple of characters in one character sometimes, and a little dramatic license. But that is a fantastic, fantastic show. And I loved what they did at the end, because all during every episode, they would start the episode off with a quick interview or a statement from one of the soldiers in real life. They were still alive, a lot of these guys, when that was made back in 2001. And you'd hear them talking about stuff that happened or stuff that's going to happen in the episode, but you didn't know who they were. You didn't know which soldiers you were watching and which ones were being played in the show, Band of Brothers. So at the end, the last episode, they would interview all these guys again, and you'd see their names underneath and go like, oh my God, that was that guy. Oh, that's Winters. That's Malarkey. So that was done really well. And just, I don't care how much of a unemotional piece of garbage you are, because I've been called that many times. And it was just amazing, the emotion of those soldiers and what they went through. A lot of them are gone, even the ones that were interviewed for Band of Brothers. That was, you know, 25 years ago, and these guys were already pretty old. There's only a few of them left from World War II, and it's heartbreaking. You know, I'm glad they made it, but boy, they had to go through a whole life of remembering what they saw, what they did. And that was during a time in history where guys just did not chit-chat about things that got them upset or emotional or anything like that. So, and these were the real heroes. Not your fake Marvel comic heroes. Not someone that

0: you know, with their money, they decided to think they were a hero. These guys put it all on the line, and it's amazing. So Band of Brothers, I put right up there, even better than the number one movie on the list. But we'll be back after this break with the list, the top 10 movies that are watched on Memorial Day weekend. And your phone calls coming up. Don't go anywhere.
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1: The Anthony Cumia Show, and it's Memorial Day, and we're going to go through the top movies that people watch during Memorial Day weekend. My big radio top 10 bit that I'm breaking out. Kyle from Virginia has something to say about that. Kyle, what's up?
2: Yeah, I was wondering if you're going to do the top 10 gyms next. old friend of yours, Scorch, if you remember him.
1: Scorch. Scorch also used to do douche or dressing. I'm going to name something. Yeah. Oil and vinegar. You have to tell me if it's douche or dressing. Brilliant. Brilliant.
2: What's the color of the day there, Ant?
1: Color of the day is blue today. If you're wearing something blue, send me a picture of yourself. We'll go to the prize closet. Thank you, Kyle. See, people that know me over the course of the years know I despise radio things, like the hacky old school bits that they would do. War of the Roses. We're going to have this gentleman give roses to his sweetheart. He's married. We have his wife on the phone. But who is he going to give the roses to? And then he picks a different girl than his wife. And his wife comes on and they argue. It's totally fake. It's totally fake. But, boy, they're still getting mileage out of that. Some of those morning zoo type shows. Still getting mileage from it. So I don't normally do it, but it's Memorial Day. People watch movies. I was just talking about how awesome Band of Brothers was. That's in a category all its own. But the top movies, number 10. American Sniper, that's right, 2014. Clint Eastwood, a biography of a Navy SEAL. Chris Kyle, I met Chris Kyle. He signed my 50 Cal magazine for my Barrett rifle, obviously before somebody decided to take him out at a rifle range. You know what that one is. Platoon is number 9, coming in at number 9. Platoon, that's a great movie. That really is. There are some things that you watch and it's a little dated. Charlie Sheen, he's got like hair. I don't know why he's got 80s hair in it, but just great. A great, fun movie to watch. Sergeant Barnes is amazing, and Elias, that's great. 1998's Thin Red Line coming in at number 8. Guadalcanal, World War II movie. I think Sean Penn's in that one. Going back to 1970, going back to the 70s, a classic rock movie. Patton, George C. Scott. That one's great. Some of the old movies, especially during the 90s and 2000s, they really started coming out with some very realistic and graphic filmmaking when it came to war movies. So watching Patton, you'll laugh a little at watching the Germans die. Whenever they get shot, they put both hands on where the bullet went, and they arch their backs backwards and fall down and spread their arms out on the ground. That's how every single German died in World War II. If you watch these old war movies from the 60s and 70s. Number 6, Full Metal Jacket, 1987, that one was. Of course, not a typical war movie. There's not a lot of war in it. It's more of a study of the soldiers, the characters. Obviously, the first half of the movie taking place at boot camp is better than the rest of the movie. A lot of people say that. Better than the entire rest of the movie is just that beginning part with Arlie Ermey and Private Pyle. All right, we're halfway through, halfway through. Now, if I was a real radio hacky guy, I would wait, and I'd go to a break, and I'd tease that, well, the second half of the list is coming up. Oh, God, did I despise that stuff. Maybe I should hit the phones. No, I'm not going to do that to you guys. Number 5, We Were Soldiers. based on the first major battle of the Vietnam War, La Drang Valley. Mel Gibson, of course, starring as Colonel Moore in a gripping story of leadership loss and the families left behind. That was pretty good. Mel Gibson always turns in a stellar performance. Number four, Black Hawk Down. You can see the live version in Minneapolis, Minnesota now. Just go to Minneapolis anywhere, drop in anywhere, and you'll feel like you were in the Moog with the Black Hawk Down guys. Ridley Scott, so you know it looks great. Intense action, yup. That movie is action-packed. Great characters, great acting. And the war footage, the battle footage, I don't know. Ridley's great at doing stuff like that. This is obviously the 1993 Battle of Mogadishu. And just a great movie. Rewatchability factor. It's fantastic. That's from 2001. Now we're really going to go back. 1989's Glory, going back to the Civil War. Powerful Civil War drama, the first all-black volunteer regiment in the Union Army. This one starred Denzel Washington and Matthew Broderick. This was a little weird, and Matthew Broderick pulled it off, but this wasn't very long after Ferris Bueller's Day Off. And you talk about things like typecasting and what people are willing to believe. That was rough. Denzel, of course, again, another one that always turns in a stellar performance. But Matthew Broderick kind of overcame the Ferris Bueller. It was like Ferris Bueller goes to the Civil War. That would have really turned off a lot of people. But it turns out the kid could act. The kid gets that picture. There was another movie. Which one was it? Was it The Thin Red Line that I talked about with Sean Penn? And Michael J. Fox was in it? I think Michael J. Fox was in one of these war movies, and that kind of took you out. Because Michael J. Fox, it was very difficult for him to go to a drama, to dramatic kind of a war movie like that. I don't know why. You know, he's a good little actor at the time, but it didn't work. And one of the parts of Band of Brothers that took me out of it. Because the acting was amazing in Band of Brothers. But Jimmy Fallon was in it. They gave Jimmy Fallon a little part where he drives a Jeep up into, it was the Battle of the Bulge, the Ardennes Forest. And he's like, hey, guys, anyone need some ammo? And you're like, oh, it's Jimmy Fallon. You just totally ripped me out of the movie. So, yeah, Ferris Bueller in the Civil War. It worked, though. Glory was good. Another Mel Gibson movie comes up at number two, Hacksaw Ridge. This one was great. A medic who didn't want to fight, and it turns out he saved a bunch of people without firing a shot. Hacksaw Ridge. And number one. The number one movie. You got to say it like this. And the number one movie that is watched during Memorial Day weekend, war movies, coming in at number one from 1998, Steven Spielberg, Saving Private Ryan. That's right, people. Bam, woo, woo, woo. And I have a bunch of sound effects and drums that play, and that would be my radio bit if I was going to do it right now. Yeah, Saving Private Ryan. Steven Spielberg's masterpiece follows a squad of U.S. soldiers searching for a paratrooper behind enemy lines after D-Day. The opening beach scene is one of the most realistic and harrowing depictions of war ever filmed. And, of course, the great Tom Hanks, who also is a fantastic actor. Yeah, that opening sequence to this day is brutal. And then the scene where the German soldier puts the dagger into the Jewish American soldier's chest in the building. It is so brutal. So that one coming in at number one. There's your list. Pick one, watch it, and enjoy your weekend. Back in moments. Where the hell do you think you're going?
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2: The Anthony Cumia Show. And Memorial Day weekend, always nice. Even if the weather isn't, it's nice. Reflect on some American heroes, people that gave their lives for what you can enjoy. Your little barbecue, your time out with the friends and family. Remember that. The other thing is patriotism. I was talking a little bit about patriotism and the bicentennial and a half, bicentennial and a quarter, I think, is coming up. 250 years of America. And I'm just not feeling the patriotism. And I think that's because the number of patriots, patriotic people in this country has gone way down, way down. The bicentennial, 1976, a 15, is that what I was? A 15-year-old Anthony was coming back from California to New York, and it was amazing. The tall ships in the harbor, the fire boats would shoot out red, white, and blue water in these giant fountains, and the ships were amazing. These wooden ships from God knows when, men up on the masts. It was just an amazing thing, and American flags everywhere, everywhere. You'd see entire towns decorated up, flags, banners, bunting, and it felt good. Commercials, TV commercials were just full of patriotism, Americans doing fun things, and where is that? Where is that? We get the antithesis of that. We get people that hate America. They're not even saying we don't want to participate. I don't feel like celebrating America. They crap on America. That's what they do. There's a Sacramento congresswoman, or she's a candidate for Congress, and right now I guess she's on some city council. My vang hurts. Ugh, my vang. I gotta go to your urologist for my vang. My vang, that seems to be her name. What a very interesting name, my vang. All right, enough, Anthony, we get it. She refused at one of these city council meetings to stand up for the Pledge of Allegiance. Oh, she stood up, but then she turned her back on the flag and did not recite the pledge. And why are these people running for office? If you don't have a commitment to this country and its ideals and values, what are you running for? I'll tell you what, to destroy the ideals and values, to make problems for people that want that tradition that is America, the values, the ethics, morality, whatever you want to call it, the commonality of all of us that we used to have when we were Americans. And now you get these people like my Vang refusing to face the flag and speak the Pledge of Allegiance to that flag and to the country because they don't like that. They want to be elected so they can have power now within the system they hate to destroy from the inside what America is all about. Why do we allow this? And you could hit me with these technicalities. Well, she qualifies here. It says if you're of this age and you're the citizen and you're this and you live within the boundaries of blah, blah, blah. Yeah, maybe you ought to take a look at that. Maybe that ought to be checked. Because a lot of these things, when they were written, there wasn't even the concept of somebody that would run for office that had ill will toward the entire country and what the country stands for and what it's about. It just wasn't conceivable. If you were going to serve in the government, you were going to serve the people. You're going to take some time away from you being an American citizen, contributing. A lot of these politicians weren't politicians. They were farmers and blacksmiths and carpenters, whatever. A cobbler, perhaps? A cooper? Guy that made barrels? And then that's why it was a sacrifice, a commitment to the people and to the country. They talk about it now. Politicians retire after 1,000 years in office. They're 1,000 times more wealthy than they were when they got in, sometimes millions more. And they talk about the sacrifice this person made to serve the people. Sound like they were serving themselves more than anyone else. But back in the olden days, people would be representatives of their community. And they were the ones that had to listen to the complaints and what people needed. And they would hop on their horse or their wagon and go to the big city and talk to the state representatives. And then those state representatives would go to the Washington and talk to the big wigs, the federal government. And no one wanted to do that for any length of time. They had lives that they had to get back to. And now politician is a job, if you want to call it that. It sounds like a cushy gig. And they make a lot of money doing it, and they're professional politicians. This was just not a thing back in those days. So the people that were being elected were people from the community. They understood what the community wanted, what they needed, and that's how they became good representatives. And it was unheard of that you'd get somebody that was anti-American, anti-whatever the values were in that town that they're representing. They go in and go, no, we want men dressed as like the whores on top of the saloon. We want them dressed like that, and then we want them to go to the little schoolhouse and read stories to the children. Could you imagine that in like the 1800s? How quickly a 45 would be drawn on that guy? I think we should put books in the little schoolhouse that depict homosexuality, and poof. Can we get another representative, please? But it was just unheard of that you get someone like Mai Vang. Is it May Vang? May Mai Vang? Maya Vang? Maya? Whatever. But we need to do something. There are too many people getting seats of power in this country that hate this country. And they hate everything that went along with it for many, many years that a lot of people think made this the greatest country in the world. And when people say MAGA, Make America Great Again, they're referring to a time where we didn't have these communists and freaks in office making laws and policy that is completely opposite of our values as Americans. But here we are with this woman refusing to stand and recite the Pledge of Allegiance, running for Congress. And she'll probably win. I can't stand that. I watch these politicians go, who the hell is voting for these? And then you got to get pulled into the conspiracy thing. that there's a concerted effort of financiers coming forward and giving money. And I know it's happened. George Soros, the whole Soros family giving money to make sure the district attorneys don't do their job in these major cities. So crime goes up. I don't know what the end game is there, but it seems to be working. It's disgusting. I'll tell you, it's disgusting. Let's see. Jim from, where is that, Oakland, New Jersey? Thought it was California. What's up, Jim?
0: Never. My white Irish ass wouldn't look good in Oakland, California. So yes,
2: no, huh?
0: <Jersey.
2: laughs> I hear you.
0: Listen, there's a better chance of you seeing Jesus than me ever getting in one of those taxis with nobody driving it. Come on.
2: Yeah, you know, I feel the same way. I've never gotten in one. I've seen them, but why would I trust that?
0: Right.
2: Mechanical failures happen all the time. I've heard it's safer than having a human driver, but I don't buy it.
0: I don't know about that.
2: Yeah.
0: And I miss your old radio days. I love when you did the here at CBS FM. Bill likes to touch children.
2: we would always make fun of the old radio voices and whatnot. Thank you, Jim. I appreciate the call. I think CBS is news radio. CBS is off the air, going off the air. That's another one of these legendary calls, legendary stations in New York, just gone. It is amazing. The internet. I think it's pretty much the internet. I think if you look at anything, you know, TV viewing numbers, everyone wanted to congratulate Stephen Colbert on his last episode because he got a couple of million people to finally watch his show, when fact of the matter is it was 2% of people that own televisions. That's not a lot. That's not a lot as far as the ratings go. One in five people, one in five Americans in the United States watched the last Johnny Carson episode of The Tonight Show when he bid a fond farewell to everybody. And it's not even remotely close to that. And that's what he does when he's leaving, when he's fired, when there's a ton of press about it, when people are talking about him for a year. They said he was gone a year ago, and it's been this big buildup, and the celebrities that were going on, and the talk about Trump is the one that did this. And what happened? He wound up getting 2% of the people that have a TV on at that moment. That's not a lot of people when you're talking a major network with that much exposure. Oh, see? And people are trying to use it as, see? A lot of people liked Colbert. And no, they didn't. No, they didn't. Same thing that happened to Kimmel when he got in trouble and they took him off the air for a couple of days. And everyone was like, oh, my God. Oh, he's coming back. And then when he came back, he got this ratings bump. And it was gone the next night. No one cares. No one cares about these late night talk shows. And I think the internet did have something to do with it. Well, maybe something more than just another option to watching stuff. People like watching clips of shows. They don't really watch shows, the entire show. And rarely do they watch television. It's sort of an archaic way of watching stuff. They deliver you programs that you didn't ask for at a time you didn't ask for, or you might not be available. Whereas online, you watch anything you want, whenever you want. That took away a hell of a lot of viewership from television and listeners on radio. Same thing. That's why I like our station, which has a huge internet presence. very smart. But yeah, the internet not only gave other options, but it exposed a lot of these clowns for who and what they are. Years ago, when they were just on TV, doing things like The Tonight Show, or if they were political a little bit, it was a kind of a news show. You didn't get to see them a lot. You didn't get to hear what their point of view or politics were. Now we see it all over online, and we're disgusted by them. The arrogance and entitlement of a lot of these celebrities, it's not good. And Stephen Colbert did that. He went from a funny parody of right-wing conservative talk shows with the Colbert Report on Comedy Central, and people liked that. People on the right and left liked that. It was a very good satire of conservative talkers like O'Reilly or Hannity or whatnot. And then he went to his late night show and became the left-wing version of that right-wing parody he did. Only it wasn't a parody anymore. This is who he was. If he was actually the guy on the Colbert Report with his right-wing parody show, the left would have hated him if he was really that guy. They'd be like, oh, I hate this right-wing Nazi, whatever. But it was a goof. It was a joke. It showed how clever you could be with satire, and everyone thought it was funny. Then he goes to his late-night show, and when he becomes this liberal version of the parody, but it's no longer a parody, it's really him, only the mental patient extreme left liked what he was doing. So the numbers drop, and everyone else looks at him and just goes, oh, shut up. Shut up with the dancing syringes, the dancing vaccines, his jump the shark moment. That was his, it's done, it's over. It was just a death rattle from then until the other night. I didn't even mean to get into him right now. I'm going to talk to him, talk about him in the next hour, because we got, of course, when Bruce Springsteen was was on his last show or second to last show, and he sang his Minneapolis song, that horrible, obviously AI created song. So terrible. All the celebrities he had on. And did you notice they were all left-wing? The politicians, the celebrities, whatever it was, musicians, they were all far left-wing characters. And they're the ones saying, oh, this is a shame. This is a crime. Colbert was great. Not one Republican, not one person from the right said anything about this guy. Doesn't that kind of prove that he was a biased propaganda tool for the left? I mean, you'd think you'd get one or two people that thought he was funny or entertaining, even though you're on the right. No, nothing. This guy, terrible. Not funny, partisan, to the point of really pissing off a lot of people. And bon voyage, as they say. Okay, don't go anywhere. We'll be right back.
1: It's the Anthony Cumia Show.

0: News. I'm Carmen Roberts. A U.S. official tells Fox News the framework for a peace deal with Iran is 95% complete. Still, Secretary of State Marco Rubio, speaking in India, says he's staying cautious.
1: You can agree to things on paper. They actually have to be implemented. You can agree to things in writing, and then you actually have to go out and do it.
0: The Trump administration has not released any of the details yet, but President Trump says the deal would reopen the Strait of Hormuz and assure that Iran cannot develop a nuclear weapon. And the driver that wins the Indianapolis 500 did it by the closest margin in race history.
2: Over the line! Who's it going to be? It's Rosenquist!
0: Oh my! That call on Fox TV is Felix Rosenquist. Won by 0.223 seconds as a margin. 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
1: The Anthony Cumia Show. Let's go to Carl in New Jersey. Carl, you got more war movies for this Memorial Day that maybe didn't make the list.
2: Yes. Hey, great show, by the way. And
1: thank you.
2: Yeah, the war movie I was thinking about was the movie called Bat 21, Gene Hackman. What about
1: yes.
2: that one? Where would you stick that one?
1: Gene Hackman, he was one of those guys that flew around looking for lost airmen.
2: No, he was the lost airman.
1: Oh, was he the lost one? I thought, oh, that's right. I was thinking of the other movie like that with the guy from Lethal Weapon and the other guy from the other movie.
2: Mel Gibson you're talking about.
1: No, that was Lethal Weapon. But, okay, so he was the downed airman in that one.
2: Oh, yeah, that's another movie, yeah, right.
1: Who was the guy that was trying to find him?
2: I'm sorry?
1: Who was the guy that was trying to find the downed airman in the other plane?
2: It was Gene Hackman. He was the guy that played the officer.
1: Yeah, but he can't be the guy that's lost and the guy that's trying to find him. Who was the other guy?
2: Oh, geez, there were several people trying to find him. There was a black helicopter pilot who gave up his time just to fly again to spot where he was. And I think they used the idea of a coded kind of message back and forth in their communication involving golf course kind of references.
1: Yeah. Did you hear about the new technology that they supposedly have now where they can hear the airman's heart from miles away in order to get a beat on where he is and pick him up? I think they said one of the downed airmen during one of these Iranian strikes was found that way, where they could actually detect the certain person's heartbeat from miles away. That sounds like science fiction right there, Carl.
2: Yeah, definitely. Hey, as a matter of fact, I wonder why that technique could not have been used in trying to locate as soon as possible after it happened. The abduction of that woman, Nancy, that old woman that was abducted, remember?
1: I'm assuming they probably have to get some kind of a baseline on the person's heart. Like there's probably specific anomalies or characteristics of an airman's heart that they have recorded. And then when he goes missing or shot down, they're able to match that. I don't think you could just pick somebody out of the phone book and find them unless they've gone through that procedure or something. I don't know.
2: Well, didn't she have something like a pacemaker or when they monitor her heart to begin with?
1: Yeah, she had like a pacemaker monitor, but you have to be within the range of the base unit, which is usually in your house, and then it uploads it to your doctor. If you leave the range of that base station, the most they could get out of the pacemakers, if they do find her dead, they could take the pacemaker out and download some pertinent information. But until they find her, you know, doesn't really work.
2: Yeah, but you're right. All kind of amazing technology. That's all another story.
1: It is crazy, man.
2: Technology,
1: Carl,
2: AI, and so forth.
1: Yeah, I appreciate your call. That's a good pick for the movie. Yeah. I remember that one. I could do this all show, just pick movies. Yeah, tell me about it. I know that one. Technology is amazing. I saw a couple of these 100-year-old World War II veterans online today, and it was funny. They're both in wheelchairs. They get wheeled over to each other, and the first thing they start doing is busting each other's balls. It was so funny. What are you doing? What are you, cold? They just start ragging on each other. 100 years old, both of these guys. One was, I think, 103. And they just pick up right where they left off as guys just giving each other crap. It was fantastic. And then I was just thinking, they could never have imagined, especially during combat, that they would be alive to see 2026, you know? Sneezy. And then you think of all the technology that they've seen over the course of their life. You know, very early on in World War II, the United States didn't have great equipment. we had kind of sat around on our laurels, as they say, after World War One, with a lot of World War One era machinery and technology. The Germans really advanced everything, every aspect of modern war, armor, aircraft, guns. It was a whole new world. So those guys, seeing what they saw at World War II, and then just seeing everything that's going on with technology today, has to be amazing. The only thing I've seen as far as technology is digital. I haven't really seen anything to the extent that these guys saw. Giant behemoth aircraft, whereas, you know, there were airplanes with just a couple of people in it back when they were alive. And when they were children, they probably remember no planes at all. And now, you know, they're flying around. There's giant aircraft. There's rockets. It's got to be something. Got to be pretty amazing for those guys. And it's kind of sad, and it's cool that they're around, but it's sad to know that they are the last of a lot of people. And they've gone, what, 80 years having to deal with things they saw and did. And you know, you got to give them respect. I know Memorial Day is primarily for the dead, the war dead, but those guys, you definitely got to tip your caps to those 100-year-old World War II soldiers. All right, we'll be right back. I hope you're having a great Memorial Day weekend. Stick around, plenty more to come.
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8: It's 95% done. I'm Carmen Roberts, Fox News. A senior Trump administration official tells Fox News that's how close the U.S. and Iran are to completing a proposed peace deal. Fox's Alex Hogan has more from the White House.
9: The president says that the framework of this deal with Iran is nearly finalized, although today he told us that, according to this Truth Social, that he doesn't want his team of negotiators to rush into anything. In terms of what that timeline could likely mean, one senior administration official telling Fox's Kayleigh McEnany that the president says that could mean 5, 6, or even 7 days, and that this is an opportunity for a deal to lower the cost for Americans and also prevent the Iranians from obtaining a nuclear weapon. Trump wrote on Truth Social, our relationship with Iran is becoming much more professional and a productive one. They must understand, however, that they cannot develop or procure a nuclear weapon or bomb.
8: The administration has not released planned details, but President Trump has said that it would reopen the Strait of Hormuz and keep Iran from developing a nuclear weapon. In the meantime, the president says the U.S. will continue the blockade along the Strait of Hormuz. The Secret Service releases more information about the man that agents fatally shot last night after he opened fire at a White House checkpoint.
10: The suspect was identified as 21-year-old Nasir Best from Maryland. Best allegedly had encountered Secret Service at least twice last year and had a history of mental health issues. Apparently, he's known for walking around the White House asking how to gain access at different gates. Authorities say Best told them he was Jesus Christ and that he wanted to get arrested. Best was also reportedly detained by Secret Service the previous month for flagging down agents and making threats.
8: Fox's Madeline Rivera in Washington. A bystander shot during the incident is listed in serious but stable condition. 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
1: It's the Anthony Cumia Show. And people, I guess, all excited about the Knicks. Is everybody excited? One win away from going to the finals. 3-0 against the Cavaliers. And are you making a wager or two? Huh? FanDuel predicts. Are you? You should be. FanDuel predicts. Do you know what a prediction market is? Do you know what that is? It lets you take positions on something that's going to happen or not. A lot of things. Everything. You think Trump and Iran are going to hammer out a peace deal? Yes. With FanDuel predicts, you can get on there and actually wager on that. What a crazy world we're living in. But that's what you can do. And you want to bet on the Knicks, or you just want to bet on maybe the spread, the total points in the game, winning moments, you know, prop bets. Will this guy score this many points? Will it, whatever it is, that's what you would use the great FanDuel predicts to do. And the beauty of it is the prices move based on what everyone else is doing. So you don't have to jump in with both feet blind. You know, you're not just guessing into the void, which is a problem. You know, you could look and go, wow, a lot of people think that gold is going to close at this price on Tuesday. Well, FanDuel predicts. You go on there. You make your wager, and you and all those people can see what happens and perhaps bask in your own golden bath when that one comes in. So it's more than just sports. It's great, and it gives you something to pay attention to. I don't like basketball. I'll go out there and say that. But FanDuel predicts. I got a little bet on it. Oh, boy, does it make the game a lot more interesting than just watching people bounce a ball up and down a court when you have something riding on it. 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I don't know what I did there. But, yeah, FanDuel predicts. All right, let us go right to... Oh, first, I need to say Casualties of War. Thank you very much. That was the movie that Michael J. Fox was in. I got confused. Because Sean Penn is also in Casualties of War, and he's in Thin Red Line, and they're both war movies, and what the hell do I know? I just didn't think Michael J. Fox in a war movie worked. I just don't think it panned out. And I was talking earlier about Glory and the fact that Ferris Bueller, Matthew Broderick, is in that one. I think it matters that it was the Civil War and he was an officer more so than if it was Ferris Bueller in World War II or Vietnam. I don't think that would have worked. I think as a kind of a stuffy northern officer, it worked well in Glory. So there you go. Yeah, Colbert. Let's really delve into the Colbert thing with Bruce Springsteen. This was, it's like I was saying earlier, the liberals that embraced this guy because he put them on, he let them get their agenda across without ever criticizing them. It was a Trump bash fest and a Vance bash fest, just a overall Republican bash fest on Colbert's show. And the liberals loved it. The liberal Democrats, oh, did they love it. And actors and musicians went on there because they're playing to an audience that thinks like them. So It's easy. It's an easy audience. The no-lose scenario. So here's Bruce. This is clip AC9. This is Bruce introing himself and is bashing Trump and introing his song, Many Streets of Minneapolis. Let's listen.
2: Stephen, I'm here in support tonight for Stephen because you're the first guy in America who's lost his show because we got a president who can't take a joke.
1: That must be why. Not the $50 million a year he was losing.
2: And because Larry and David Ellison feel they need to kiss his ass to get what they want. So these
1: Bruce, language.
2: Anyway, Stephen, these are small-minded people. They got no idea what the freedoms of this beautiful country are supposed to be about. This is for you.
1: Really?
2: In the streets of Minneapolis.
1: Really? Small-minded people that don't know what the freedoms of this country are supposed to be? It's the exact opposite. We are never going to get along. The right, the left, conservative, liberal, Republican, Democrat. We just are never going to get along again. It's so obvious we are so divided. And we just despise each other. I think the right has more potential to have a conversation with the left. I think that's always been the case. People that are considered right-wing don't have a problem sitting down and trying to have a civil conversation or debate with someone on the left. But the people on the left don't even...

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1: Like, yes, we were so completely wrong, and we beg for forgiveness. Please, can we still be part of this grand republic? And that doesn't seem to be happening. I mean, the South didn't even really do that after the Civil War. It was like, well, we lost, and we'd like to be part of something, but go F yourself. And now, though, it's even worse. We don't even feel like brothers of America, like North and South. Oh, brother against brother, a nation torn apart. Yeah, it was a nation that was torn apart. What is now? No one even feels like there is this base nation that we both belong to, that both sides belong to and are willing to fight for. And the ideology we have as to what America is so completely different. Honestly, the North and the South during the Civil War had more in common as American brethren as the right and the left have in common today. I think at the time, the North and the South both believed in America, their vision of America, and a lot of it was in common. All right, there was that pesky slavery thing. But, you know, for the most part, traditions, family, working hard, unity, that's what both sides believed in. And now it is just... Obviously I'm more right-leaning. I see the left as mental patients. I see them as emotionally disturbed, mentally ill people. And all of their biggest issues, the ones that they go out and protest for, are sick. They're terrible. Completely not compatible with America and what this country was built on and what it's supposed to be. I honestly think the people in the South during the Civil War believed more in a traditional America than these liberals do these days. Their freak shows and their hairy man asses in dresses reading to children. That's a thing. That's a thing. That should start a civil war right there. That should be enough for people to grab the old musket. To arms, to arms. I think that was the revolution, but to arms. Yeah, I got two arms. How many legs? But, yeah, I kind of got off track there, but that was the great Bruce Springsteen. Stupid Bruce. And the people that go to his shows and buy whatever slop he's putting out now, they're insane. They're mental patients too. I honestly believe that. And I know the left believes that we're Nazis and fascists and terrible people, but I can absolutely prove that they're bat crap crazy. And, you know, try to prove that we're literally Nazis, literally Hitler. I love when they say that. You're literally Hitler. No, Hitler was literally Hitler. And you'd be hard-pressed to show that, you know, these people are Nazis. When they've started to say that black and Hispanic people, depending on their politics, are white supremacists, I have to assume you're insane. They've accused conservative black people, Republican black people, as being white supremacists. Even Orwell would go, yeah, I can't. I couldn't.

0: didn't write that down. It's just does. It's not realistic enough. But here we are. All right, stick around. Your calls and a lot more next.
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0: This is Greg Kelly. This is Greg Kelly. 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
1: The Anthony Cumia Show. And, it is Memorial Day weekend. We're talking, I don't know, movies about war in general, veterans. Lou has a comment and perhaps a question here. Lou, Floral Park, what's up?
2: Yes, Anthony, I know you're a firearm enthusiast, as I am also. Can you answer, what was the most prolific firearm produced in World War II?
1: Oh, boy. Produced or used?
2: Manufactured.
1: I would have to think the M1 Garand.
2: No, sir, you're incorrect.
1: All right.
2: It is the M1 30 caliber carbine.
1: The carbine version. Yes, yes.
2: They made 6 million of them. Rockola, Jesus. Postal Meteor, Westinghouse. They were all contracted by the government, and the parts were all interchangeable.
1: They were thinking back then.
2: Yeah, it was mass produced.
1: Yeah, that's a that's a fun weapon to shoot. It was a little lighter and shorter than the M1 Garand.
2: A whole lot. I have both.
1: Yeah.
2: Those
1: Garands,
2: the size of a Garand, yeah.
1: You know, you pick up a Garand or a British Enfield, you really start sympathizing for those guys carting those things over their shoulder for miles and miles and miles. Just crazy. Those are heavy, heavy weapons.
2: Yeah, and, you know, I read once that the average weight of an infantryman in World War II was 150 pounds.
1: Yeah, they were kind of smaller guys than they are now. I don't know what happened. They were smaller guys, but, you know, I'll tell you what, one thing that wasn't small, balls. Those guys, some set. And the Mauser was a lighter rifle than the Enfield or the Garand. Yeah, the Germans kind of figured out how to lighten that rifle up, their standard issue rifle. All right, Lou. Thanks for the call. Lou, Floral Park. Doesn't that just sound like when I was growing up listening to radio and I'd hear people like Bob Grant take phone calls, it was always like, Lou in Floral Park, what do you have for the program this afternoon? So I'm honored to have a Lou from Floral Park giving us a call. It's talked about Colbert and Bruce Springsteen. You got to think, who else could fit into this category of jackasses? Well, she rears her big fat pumpkin head every so often from the Emerald Isle. That's right, Rosie O'Donnell. Rosie O'Donnell is back. She's talking about Stephen Colbert being taken off the air and Trump, of course. She never pops up on social media without talking about Donald J. Trump. And she, unfortunately, you can't see it here, but she has her her friend, big herpes sore on her lip. That is, God only knows what nasty crap she was doing back in her day. Come here, come into my house. Let's scissor. You want a scissor? God only knows what she was doing. But here's Rosie, dumb as ever, AC8.
3: You know, I can't even really tell you how unbearably sad it is to know that CBS capitulated and took the bribe and removed Stephen Colbert from TV.
1: Could you pause this clip for a second?
3: I can't tell you how.
1: What bribe? What did CBS do or Trump do to bribe CBS? Colbert's show was losing money. Bleeding revenue. to the tune of, I think they said $50 million a year. That's a lot of money. I saw a picture of this guy's staff for The Late Show. They had the entire staff on The Late Show stage, and they took an overhead kind of shot of it. SpaceX doesn't need that many people. For what? To write this idiot one or two jokes a night? To go out on stage and crap on Trump and Republicans and conservatives and push the Democrat liberal agenda and have dancing vaccine needles? It took a staff that was bigger than any TV show staff I've ever seen. And they were losing money. His biggest show was his last show. 2% of the people watching television that night watched it. That's nobody. It's nothing. And that was his greatest, biggest audience ever. And like Daffy Duck when he drank the gasoline, I can only do it once. You can't have your final show again. Unless you're The Who. The Who can have a farewell tour every 5-6 years. But if you get fired and you're leaving, yeah, you're pretty much done. That's the last time you could do that trick. And Rosie, though, believes that somehow Trump had something to do with this. Just another excuse. They cannot accept the fact that they are failures, that someone like Stephen Colbert failed to get an audience. He chased away more people than he brought in. And that was it. He got fired for that. If Donald Trump had any say over who was on the air or not at CBS, why did they keep him for a year? Why did they keep him on for a year? It's not like they're going to another personality, a huge star. Well, we wanted to wait until our big talk show star was freed up to take over Late Show. They're putting in a stupid revamped comedy show at that time of night. So why did they leave him on? They could have just taken him off immediately. Look, Donald, we took him off right away. Great, good to see it. But they didn't. They didn't do that. So Rosie, like the rest of them, does not even know what the hell she's talking about. A little more, Rosie O'Donnell.
3: Like, depleting and depressing it is to me. And unfair and un-American.
1: Un-American. Supply and demand.
3: And he's getting more crazy by the day, Donald Trump. By the day. He announced yesterday in a speech that I say the word dumb. I use the word dumb. And dumb has a B in it. A lot of people don't know that. A lot of people don't know that if they're 7. What's wrong with them? And then he had another speech and he said, I'm the smartest man you'll ever know. Dear God Almighty.
1: Could you pause that again? It's Donald Trump, you idiot. Of course he says that. Dumb. You know, it's got to be in it. That's hilarious. That's funny. It's Donald Trump being funny. Trolling, having a little bit of a laugh with the media and everyone else there. I think Donald Trump knows that everyone knows dumb has a B in it. Even Rosie O'Donnell knows that dumb has a B in it. Oh, my God. All right. We'll take a quick break, and we'll come back with a little more Rosie. We got some Mayor Mamdani and a lot more. Stick around.
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8: 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Shot.
1: It's the Anthony Cumia Show, and let's continue a little bit more with the amazing Rosie O'Donnell talking about Stephen Colbert's firing, which she thinks, of course, was Donald Trump, because everything that happens that she doesn't agree with or like must be Donald Trump. Yeah, a little more of Rosie here.
3: He's deluded. It's like me saying I'm the thinnest person you've ever seen.
1: Well, that's deluded.
3: I am. I don't wear glasses. I am. I'm not wearing glasses. Like, it's crazy. It's completely devoid of reality. That's the issue.
1: It's joking.
3: And, you know, the sadness to know that he's been getting away with it. And the slush fund and his constant, deluded, disgraceful behavior.
1: You could stop it right there.
3: I'm very proud.
1: It's so ridiculous how they talk about Donald Trump with the same language and terms that they should have used for Joe Biden and that clown show 4 years where God knows who was running anything. We can assume it was Obama and company, but if you think Donald Trump telling a joke about, you know, I use the word dumb, it's got to be in it. A lot of people don't know that. That's funny. That's Donald Trump. If somebody, I don't know, Ronald Reagan said that, Jimmy Carter said that, you'd go like, huh, uh-oh. Donald Trump said it. He obviously says stuff like this. And it's to goof on the media, to be funny. Donald Trump likes being funny. But not a word. Did Herpy Lip Rosie say a word about Joe Biden and his lack of mental acuity during his tenure? Even before, during the campaign, when they hit him in the basement of his house? Remember that? And then the end of his presidency, where they're trying to drag him across the finish line. And he collapsed during that debate. Thank God. And that was that. And not a word from Rosie or the likes. George Clooney. Where were all those people that are speaking up and saying, oh, my God, did you see Donald Trump said he's the smartest guy in the world? You know, that's funny. They've all lost whatever sense of humor they may have had. They're incapable of identifying when something is funny or when someone's making a joke, even someone like Trump that you despise, that you cannot stand. At least, at the very least, go, all right, he's busting balls. He's joking around a little bit. But nope, a sense of humor would entail you have intelligence and you're able to make the distinction between reality and fantasy. And as we know, the left is completely unable to do those simple tasks. All right. This is I want to talk about Mamdani and how he's handling crime and most importantly, violent crime in New York City. How is he doing it with violence interrupters? Now, the first time I heard about this, it was from another city. Can anyone guess? I wonder where this could be. That's right, Chicago. Mayor Brandon Johnson put in place violence interrupters. They are supposed to show up when there's violence. And anyone? And what are they supposed to? That's right, Bobby. Interrupt the violence. A lot of violence gets interrupted in these cities. You fire a bullet, someone interrupts the trajectory of the bullet with their body. So they do have violence interrupters, but these are different. These are people that they choose from gangs, prison, hardened violent criminals, and they give them money, your money, taxpayer money, to try to sway the gang members to give up that life of crime and to interrupt the violence that is coming out of these gangs on the streets of New York and Chicago and many of these violent Democrat-run blue cities. It doesn't work. This is another fantasy world scenario. They get it from Hollywood movies where the hardened gang member, right? He's part of a gang. He's ruthless, but he's smart and he has a heart. That's always the way. They're not the dimwits that you see when they arrest these people and try them or you hear them speaking. They're clever and street smart, and they also have a heart. They know right from wrong, but the situation, life, has put them in a predicament where they know they have to do what they have to do. That's the fantasy movie version. And then when they have some tragedy happen, usually their mama gets killed or their little brother or something because of gang activity. Then they flip and they go, I'm going to make a difference. I'm going to use my power as a gang leader to get rid of this violence. It's so Hollywood. It should be, those movies should be under the science fiction or fantasy section of the movies when you're scrolling through Netflix. Because

0: reality's a little different. Here we go. New York City violence interrupter who was charged with murder twice is now eyed by the NYPD in a slashing. An ex-con who worked for the New York City anti-violence group is being eyed by cops for slashing a man in the Bronx. The Bronx Rises Against Gun Violence worker who was twice charged with murder. I don't know how you're walking the streets twice charged with murder. Allegedly attacked a stranger around 3 p.m. May 5th near the nonprofit's Boston Road office, police sources said. Police horses? No, police sources. The 38-year-old victim told police he was walking to a deli in the East Bronx when a stranger slashed his left cheek and chin. The alleged slasher and the man with him, who also works at the violence interrupter group, ran. Well, police, when they went to the group's headquarters to investigate, they were told to stay out. We don't work with the police, someone inside barked. This is an organization that is being paid. They're paid. They're being paid by the city, violence interrupters. Bragg, what is, hold on, let me see what this is. Bronx Rises. Oh, the group was listed as community partners in the city's blueprint to end gun violence. The initiative of former Mayor Eric Adams to prepare a plan of action towards removing guns from New York streets. What a bunch of crap. You know what removes guns from New York streets? Stop, question, and frisk. Under Giuliani, that worked like a charm. Not only were they taking guns off the street, but these thugs, the last thing they wanted was to catch a gun charge or to lose their gun. So if they were just going to go out for an evening stroll, they wouldn't take their gun with them. Cops were looking, just looking to put someone against the wall and frisk them down. That works. Police source said the incident is an example of just how insane the woke anti-violence nonprofit industry is and how dangerous it is. So someone on the city payroll whose job it is to prevent violence slashed someone in the presence of his coworkers, and they all fled together, said a stunned police horse. No source. It's insane, the source said.
1: It's insane, Wilbur.
0: The 38-year-old victim who spoke on the condition of anonymity because he fears for his safety. Why? I'm sure these are wonderful people that would never harm you. Said he was going to the deli. He just cut me from behind. He had a 3-inch wound, bled profusely. He is outraged. The attacker is paid with taxpayer funds. It's bad enough. It's bad enough that these people are out on the streets perpetrating these crimes with impunity because we've had mayors, even Mayor Adams, who now looks like Giuliani compared to Mamdani. But they were all putting these policies in place. Anything possible instead of doing what needs to be done. Arrests. An actual trial by legitimate DAs and judges, convictions and sentences that matter. That's how you stop it. Not by paying murderers. This guy is a two-time murderer, and they're paying him to go around and slash people in the face. Unbelievable. But here's Mayor Mamdani chit-chatting with a couple of the violence interrupters at a little sit-down in one of the New York parks at a picnic table. AC6, let's listen in.
2: I remember somebody got killed in my neighborhood.
0: Killed?
2: When I was young.
0: I got killed. Like I dressed 12, up 13. Like a Scot.
2: Desensitized to that. Like, it's normal. And that's not good because like it's not normal for somebody else to die. It's not normal to take somebody else's life.
3: Man, I got a long list of friends that I lost, and I don't really want to lose any more to that. People out here getting killed at a very young age.
0: Where'd they go?
2: Like a lot of my friends have been shot, people went to jail, stuff like that.
3: We need to eradicate gun violence, stop senseless gun violence. Young people want to live. Young people want their community safe, and they're looking forward to it.
2: I've been impacted by gun violence in the streets, and now I'm trying to make a change. I'm trying to rewrite my story.
4: A lot of times you go through kinds of situations, crises, and you're made to feel like you're the only one who's ever had to experience this. You're made to feel alone.
3: You have to show them that you care. And what we do with New York City Crisis Management System, as you know, Mr. Mayor, it's unconventional. Right, it's late night conversation. It's sacrifices that we make to interrupt violence. And I think ultimately at the root of it all, Mr. May, it's truly showing young people that you care, because the youth are seeking love. They're seeking love.
0: Youth.
3: And they're looking for men and women who come from the same world.
0: Seeking love down the barrel of a Glock.
3: They're looking for that. So they latch on to mentors like myself and all of us across New York City.
4: I think, you know, the work that you do, the work that so many CMS providers do, in and of itself makes clear that this is a crisis across the city, you know, and there's a lot more the city has to do to actually meet you halfway.
2: The violence is brewing up in the winter. People are getting into situations all winter long, and they wait for the summertime to come outside with a gun or come outside and handle their situation.
0: Who is he talking about? Could you pause that for a minute? Who is he talking about? Yeah, a lot of situations come up in the winter. And then the summer comes up and they go out with a gun. Who? I've never known anyone like this in my life. I've never known someone that has built up a beef in the winter and they pull out a gun and go, who are these people? I don't know who they're talking about. I can in no way, shape, or form relate to what the hell this guy is talking about. It doesn't fit into society. The society I grew up in, was raised in, the rules that people adhere to, that we've all agreed to as a society, the rules that the police enforce because we've agreed to those rules. I've never heard something so insane in my life. And if you think a few of the same people, the same murderers and thugs and assault, the guys slitting someone's face, are going to that's who's going to make the difference? When these guys are doing things that isn't even conceivable to a normal American citizen. You know what works? Curfews. You know what works? Cops who will roust these people that are hanging around causing trouble. Cops that are down in the subways asking, what are you doing here? What's your business? Yeah, we've gotten to that point. Oh, really, Nazi? Oh, what's next? Where are your papers? Yup. How about that? Can I see an ID? Yeah, how about that? Oh, that's not America. What, you think New York City is America? That's the America we're supposed to be living in, where people walk around and get their face slashed, or they get raped, robbed, murdered? You just think that's okay, but doing something about it, like asking people questions, cops asking people questions on the streets and telling them to move along, you can't loiter here, and keeping them moving off of the subway platforms, that's a problem? That's where you draw the line and go, oh, that's oppression. That's fascism. That's Nazis. I take that. If a cop walked up to me at Penn Station and said, excuse me, can I see some ID? I go, yeah, here you go. All right, have a good evening. That's what would happen. I kind of go, wow, it's terrible that we've gotten to the point where that's necessary. And if it was being done by some other force that was asking me for ID because of my political ideology, yeah, that's a problem. That's a problem. There are different circumstances where that wouldn't be a good thing, and that would be very unconstitutional. And I would wonder why they need my information for what I believe in. if you're a group of people that are murdering, raping, robbing, assaulting, and it's gotten to the epidemic proportions in the city, something's got to be done. And if it's going back to stop, question, and frisk, so be it. Gun violence. Beefs in the winter. Guns in the summer. Get out of here. It's insane. If it's that bad, then the cure for it, the thing you need to do to solve the issue, can't be some easy peasy thing like send some other thugs out to have a little chit chat with the gang members. You think they give a crap? They probably look at these guys. First of all, they're in cahoots with them. Because I know one of the instances I read about in Chicago, one of these violence interrupters was using the money he was getting from the city to buy drugs and sell them through the gang that he was affiliated with. Great. So they're either in cahoots. If they was miraculously would find the unicorn gang member who actually is like ones in the movie, they want to change things and stop the violence, they would mock him and goof on him. You think they'd respect the guy? You got out of the game. I don't need to talk to your ass. You got out the game. There'd be a problem. Really. Let's be real here for a second. That's a whole fantasy world they're living in. Law and order, my friends. A billy club. A stop and frisk. That's what we need. It's gotten that bad. Sorry. Something has to be done about it. Back in a minute.
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0: I'm Jack Callahan. According to President Trump, a memorandum of understanding to end the conflict with Iran is largely negotiated. And Secretary of State Marco Rubio adding,
1: I'll leave it to the president to make further announcements on it. Suffice it to say that some progress has been made, significant progress, although not final progress has been made.
0: Iran is claiming the talks do not include its nuclear program, but a White House official tells Fox News, no dust, no deal, referring to Iran's stockpile of enriched uranium. The gunman killed by Secret Service agents after opening fire near the White House yesterday had a history of mental illness and was no stranger to them, Fox's Madeline Rivera.
2: He was reportedly detained by Secret Service on June 26 last year for flagging down agents and making threats.
0: A bystander was also critically wounded in Saturday's gunfire, but President Trump was not in danger. 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
4: The Anthony Cumia Show, Memorial Day weekend. Let's go to Bob in Detroit, Michigan, and more about war movies, Bob?
5: Well, you know it, Aunt. Don Luther from Detroit. How are you?
4: Good, good.
5: Good, man. You've forgotten one of the greatest black and white war movies of all time. Sergeant York fought with Gary Cooper.
4: Gary Cooper. Yeah, I've watched many of those old movies, especially growing up. It was always on at 4:30 in the afternoon. They'd have old movies, and it's all we had, so I'd sit and watch them. I don't think I've ever seen Sergeant York, though.
5: Oh, I tell you what, man, you got to watch this one. He is credited, I believe, for being the first one to ever say, you got to get yourself a good piece of bottom land. You know what I'm saying?
4: You know what I always found odd with Sergeant York? The two Darrens on Bewitched was Dick Sargent and Dick York, thus making both their last names put together Sergeant York.
5: Yeah. One was
4: Thank
5: a
4: you.
5: Flame.
4: Thank you.
5: One was a flamer. I believe it was Dick Sargent, and the other guy died of emphysema, I believe.
4: Yeah. They smoked like crazy back then. It was what you did. I don't know. They all smoked. There was smoke in the studio. Everything reeked of smoke. Crazy times. I love it. Thanks, Bob. Bob from Detroit, Michigan. Oh, look at this. L.A., you have a mayoral race going on in Los Angeles. Who are there's three potential candidates here, but it's really two. It's Karen Bass. She's the incumbent Democrat. We all remember her from the Palisades fire, where she was away vacationing. The fire chief and some of the upper echelon that she was responsible for also did not do their job. And now there's a race to buy up all that burnt up land by government entities and other more nefarious, mysterious entities. So maybe it was all part of the plan. But Karen Bass and Spencer Pratt. Spencer Pratt, they're billing him as reality TV personality. I guess he was on a show. He's the Republican. He's surged in the polls by criticizing Bass on her fire, homelessness, crime, and outsider appeal. They like that he's not one of these inside professional politicians. And then Nithya Raman, Nithya Raman, city council member, progressive Democrat. She's on housing, justice, former Bass ally turned critic. And it seems like they are the candidates. But it's really Bass and Pratt that are doing this. This is nuts, though. I checked out how the mayoral election process works in L.A. And it's crazy. It's nonpartisan. So there's no party labels on the ballot. All the candidates are just the candidate. They don't have this candidate, Democrat or Republican, written next to them. They appear together on the same ballot. Voters can participate regardless of their own party affiliation. The primary nominating election is June 2nd, so that's coming up for this cycle. This is the first round. If any candidate receives more than 50% of the vote, they win. They're the mayor. You don't have to go any further. But that rarely happens because L.A. is crazy. And when they have a mayor's race, all of these nut jobs come out of the woodwork, former C-list actors and actresses, musicians that you haven't heard from in quite some time, and just general street entertainers. You know, the guy that dresses as Batman on Hollywood Boulevard will run for mayor. So it's very rare that a candidate will get 50% or more of the vote. If no one reaches 50%, the most common outcome with a crowded field, the top two vote-getters advance to the general election, which is November 3rd. So it looks like it's going to be Karen Bass and Spencer Pratt. They seem to be the two leaders of this. Pratt's picking up momentum. He seems to be the reasonable one. But Bass is still in the lead, which brings me back to what I was saying earlier. How do these mental patients get elected? By other mental patients. I was having a discussion with a friend about New York, the gubernatorial race, and it's going to be Kathy Hochul. I would love to see a Republican as governor of New York. It's just not going to happen. I don't know why. It doesn't seem to make any sense when you see an incumbent candidate that has screwed up so badly and they just keep electing the same, virtually the same people over and over and over. So this Pratt guy, he had a good gag the other day. He was putting stencils on the street, on the sidewalks, and then power washing on the stencil, not using paint or anything, and it would be printed out what was on the stencil, and it said, imagine how clean the streets could be if Mayor Bass wasn't mayor. And it's because the sidewalk got so clean in the part of the stencil. So pretty unique, a good kind of guerrilla tactic for winning an election, hopefully. But I have no faith in L.A., just like I have no faith in New York. All right, back in.
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0: Iranian peace deal could be days away. I'm Jack Callahan, Fox News. President Trump's timeline to complete a memorandum of understanding with Iran to end hostilities is 5 to 7 days. Fox's Ashley Webster reports from Tel Aviv.
11: President Trump taking to social media, quote, it isn't even fully negotiated yet, so don't listen to the losers who are critical about something they don't know anything about, unlike those before me who should have solved this problem many years ago. I don't make bad deals, exclamation point. So according to Axios, both countries would sign a memorandum of understanding that would last 60 days but could be extended. And during that period, the Strait of Hormuz would be open with no toll, and Iran would agree to clear any mines that it has deployed. In exchange, the U.S. would lift its blockade on Iranian ports, also issue some sanctions waivers to allow Iran to sell its oil.
0: Iran has consistently refused calls to end its nuclear program and claims it's not part of these negotiations. But the White House says no dust, no deal, and warns they could resume military strikes. Many Americans staying home this Memorial Day because, as Fox's Carolyn Shively reports, high gas prices.
12: Talker research found that 4 in 10 Americans won't travel anywhere this summer. Some who are hitting the road are skimping elsewhere.
13: The fun money goes towards the gas, I guess.
12: A Bank of America study found that nearly 10% of travelers are actually canceling a summer vacation because of high gas prices. The national average for a gallon of gas was at $4.55 at the start of the holiday weekend, according to AAA, compared to $3.19 last year. AAA is still predicting a record-breaking 45 million Americans will fly or drive this weekend. Airbnb says a third of summer travelers are staying closer to home to save, noting the trend of playcations, staying at cheaper fun spots like rural retreats.
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1: It is the Anthony Cumia Show. Let's go to PA, our good friend Joaquin. What's up, my friend?
2: Good evening, Anthony. I got to tell you something. This whole thing with the left and the right, unfortunately, the left just wants total destruction of the United States of America, of its sovereignty. They want to turn it over to the global international community. And quite frankly, I think that they just seek the destruction of Western civilization or even the white genocide is the path that they're on. Because what they've been doing, I mean, the way they twisted American history and this whole issue of slavery, which was a human condition, and it was white Western Judeo-Christian civilization that put an end to it, while it still thrived in other places around the world. And yet somehow, you know, our educational system, our media, and how is it that all these celebrities are all lefties? We really need to stop consuming their products.
1: Yeah, well, it seems like people are. whether it's because of ideology or the fact that they're putting out stuff that is just horrible these days, they're not making the money they used to in Hollywood. And it really is proof positive that there is a left biased agenda going on in the media. And you'd be hard-pressed to come up with an argument that would convince me that that isn't happening and it isn't on purpose.
2: How are we supposed to have anything in common with people on the other side that want, you know, that really want the destruction of the country? That's, you know, that's the thing that I find hard to understand, you know, and unfortunately the problem is that unless we get hold of the educational system, all of the young, you know, the younger people are being brainwashed to accept this new, you know, history that they're teaching, you know,
1: and they're putting them out. They're putting them out the other side of these schools as complete illiterate morons. So they're brainwashing them, and then they're not giving them any of the tools they need to be able to be a productive member of society in life, earn a living, do anything more than minimum wage jobs, where they keep saying, hey, we'll raise your minimum wage for you. The Democrats are always the ones that do that because they've given these people no tools to advance in life any further than a minimum wage job at McDonald's or fast food place or whatever that job might be. They don't want the younger generation to have the ability to take care of themselves.
2: Even better yet, being a ward of the state, letting the state support you.
1: Yeah.
2: You know, this talk of what is the guaranteed wage? I forgot the terminology is for it. And let's face it, that's exactly the point, that they want to make everybody subservient to their globalist agenda, you know, and that they want to somehow rule the world, but yet people are too stupid to understand freedom and to really appreciate it.
1: Yeah, they pump their heads full of nonsense. You see it in high schools and even elementary schools, but high schools and colleges. I watched a clip the other day, and they were asking these young women, these college graduates, they had just graduated, what their degree was in, what they spent 4 years to come out the other side of college, what was on that diploma they were holding. And none of it was anything useful, anything that is in demand today that they could go out with a resume and get a good job or a job that has advancement. They are all going to be working for minimum wage so Democrats can tell them, hey, vote for us. We'll give you more money, more minimum wage, like sprinkling the fish food in the fish tank, and they come up to the top. That's exactly what they want. Dummies that can't take care of themselves, that are so dependent on the government that they'll keep voting for them.
2: Amen. That's the whole truth of the matter. And, you know, and again, until we somehow manage to, you know, get into the educational system and to really start teaching American history and, you know, the true American history, the true history of the world, this brainwashing is just going to continue. And unfortunately, and the other thing, too, is that unfortunately, you know, the only reason why the left hates Trump is because they hate America. Trump is a representation of, you know, classical sovereign America.
1: Yeah, I mean, obviously, because everyone thinks if you support Trump, you think he's perfect. You think he's a miracle. Everything he does is amazing. That's not the case. Every president has had his good points and his bad points. He's been more patriotic or less patriotic. But yeah, Trump does believe in America. I think he loves this country, and he is narcissistic enough to want to have done a good job for the country as president. The end justifies the means. If he's a sincere, wonderful guy who just wants to make the country better, or if he's so self-centered he just wants history to look at him as a great president, I don't care which one it is. The end justifies the means. If we're in a better place after his tenure as president, then who cares why he did it?
2: Exactly.
1: Thank you. Thank you.
2: I'm just afraid of who's going to come after Trump, if they're going to be strong enough to fill his shoes, you know? I think we're going to need somebody even stronger than Trump to come in.
1: I have to think it's J.D. I have to think Vance. The incumbent vice president always gets the nod.
2: But here's my problem. My problem is this. When they're talking about Trump, DeSantis as a dream ticket, and everyone said you can't have two alpha males, you know, occupying the offices at the same time.
1: Right.
2: Then what does that make J.D. Vance?
1: Yeah, but people don't like him. I know that, but he's very sharp. He's very good at debating. And remember, people said George H.W. Bush was, they called him a wimp when he was Reagan's vice president. And then he got into office and you saw, no, he's a former CIA guy that you call him a wimp, he'll dump some B-52 payloads on you. So you never know until they actually step up to the big seat what they're going to be like. That's what I think anyway, Joaquin. I got to move on or people say I spend too much time on the phones. Thank you, Joaquin. I do appreciate his calls. He's always good. Oh, we got Mayor Johnson. I said I was going to speak about Chicago Mayor Johnson a little earlier in the show, and here we are. He seems to be of the school of thought that you cannot.

0: Llegó la primavera al DMV. 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
0: En Malloy Law Offices protegemos a nuestra comunidad hispana con consultas gratis y sin pagar hasta ganar. 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
1: Esta primavera, protege tu futuro con Malloy Law Offices.
2: Safe, because again, it's a race thing. He's as racist as any white racist would be if they put so much credence in skin color when they did what they were supposed to be doing. Every consideration that Mayor Johnson makes in Chicago, he's making based on his skin color and how it will affect his perception or how he is perceived if he makes a decision that seems to be a little too much, a little too critical of other people of color, then they'll look at him like, oh, what's the matter? You're not one of us? Which is unbelievably racist. But if you've watched this guy's career, all the decisions he's making is based on the color of skin. Racism. Here he is. This clip is AC5 talking about how you can arrest your way out of arrest your way to safety. Let's listen.
3: Let me be absolutely clear. Remember when we had multiple arrests at a gathering, and then another gathering happened the following week?
2: Could you pause? Multiple arrests at a gathering? I've been to gatherings where no arrests have happened. You would look around and go, the last thing that will happen at this gathering is an arrest. Everyone's having fun. They've gathered. They're talking to each other, sharing, whatever it is. These are not gatherings. These are riots, complete with assaults, vandalism, arson, and sometimes murder. That's not a gathering. I don't care what he thinks. But again, he was questioned by the media about his terminology with this. He insists on not calling them a gang, a mob, a group. It's a gathering. We're all having a great time here. As they, it looks like Thunderdome. It looks like a scene out of a post-apocalyptic movie. And he wants to call it a gathering. That right there got me. All right, continue.
3: Gathering. And then another gathering happened the following week.
2: Gathering.
3: If we believe that we can arrest our way towards safety, we're wrong. We ask police officers to do too much.
2: What? Do too much? You're not letting them do enough. Ask them to do too much. You're not letting them do enough. We had arrests at a gathering, at a couple of gatherings. And then the next week, there was another gathering. So obviously arrests don't work. Really? How about you arrest a hell of a lot more of them? And you don't just let him out. There you go. Now you're arresting your way to safety. You're taking them off the streets. And you're putting a message out there that this is not going to be tolerated anymore. But no, he had a gathering. The police are told not to be hands-on. To use kid gloves at these gatherings. And then this is what you get. Oh, we arrested a couple of people. Oh, did you? And where did the rest of them go? They went home. They laughed. And then they said, that was fun. Let's do that again. Maybe if some heads got cracked. Maybe if some police were able to actually throw them on the ground, cuff them, toss them in giant vans where they're stacked up to the roof. And then put him in jail for a while. Maybe that might work. But he's not willing to do that because he's racist.

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1: The Anthony Cumia Show. And we're talking about, of course, Chicago Mayor Brandon Johnson and his epic failure at making Chicago safe for the productive, tax-paying, peaceful citizens that want to work, they want to raise a family, they want to live, they want to be able to drive and park their car without coming back and having the car either smashed windows and everything gone from it, or the whole car's gone. Or maybe you're lucky enough to come up on the people when they're stealing your car at that moment. So you could be dragged down the street, shot, beat over the head, whatever it is. And then those poor, underprivileged people that were stealing the car go to court, and no one wants to do anything because it's terrible, because they've lived a horrible life. They grew up hungry and cold and oy. Well, they pulled Brandon Johnson on the carpet before Congress recently, and Texas Congressman Brandon Gill, this guy's a hoot, he starts questioning Brandon Johnson, and just from the answers, they when liberal Democrats sit there, and I know, believe me, when Republicans are in front of a Democratic hearing, I know, they hem and haw and come up with ways to evade questions. But I've never seen such easy, simple, common sense yes or no questions that they will evade to no end. And this makes Brandon Johnson look terrible. He will not answer something that I can't imagine any constituent wouldn't want him to answer with what they feel is the proper response. But watch as Brandon Gill talks to Brandon Johnson. Or listen, AC1.
2: Support allowing illegal aliens to obtain driver's licenses? Just yes or no?
3: So the city of Chicago has been a welcoming city for over 40 years?
2: I'll take that as a yes.
3: Oh, next boy. Question. And that's the policy that we will hold to.
2: Do you support tax dollars subsidizing or paying for the health care of illegal aliens?
3: I support investments in all residents of the people of Chicago, and that's what I do.
2: That's a yes as well. Do you support free or reduced college for illegal aliens?
3: Again, I support the investments of all residents of the people of Chicago.
2: That is a yes. Next question. Do you support allowing non-citizens to vote in local elections?
3: Again, I'm not over the jurisdiction of that type of law, but again, I'm committed to investing in all residents of the people
2: of
3: Chicago.
2: I'll take that as a yes. I've got an article from the Chicago Sun-Times, and I'll quote here briefly. Johnson proposed, among other things, that all residents, regardless of citizenship status, be able to vote for Chicago Board of Education members. Next question. Your website states, and this is your campaign website, quote, "I will not stop fighting until abortion access is completely secure for people all over the country," end quote. Yes or no, do you support taxpayer-funded abortions for illegal aliens?
3: I support the reproductive rights of all people, all women.
2: That is a yes as well. Your mayoral transition website mentioned support for creating a Chicago Board of Education non-citizen advisory board. Again, yes or no, do you support appointing non-citizens to government advisory boards?
3: I was invited here today to discuss welcoming cities.
2: Yes or no?
3: I was invited here to discuss welcoming cities.
2: This is a yes or no.
3: If you're interested in asking any questions about the welcoming city, I'm happy to answer those questions.
2: No, we're going to move on.
1: Welcoming cities. I'm here to talk about welcoming cities. Who are they welcoming? Apparently, illegal aliens. With the government wallets open, packed with taxpayer money. That's what welcoming cities mean. What person, what citizen of Chicago voted for this guy and is happy that he is fine with your money, your hard-earned money, going to illegal aliens, just tossing them money? I can't imagine, but it's there. They exist. They're real people. And they'd go into that voting booth tomorrow and pull that lever for Brandon Johnson, for all the good he's doing Chicago. As the illegals get your money, as the bodies of their young people pile up like cordwood, that's Brandon Johnson. Unbelievable, totally believable. That's what's going on. How do you not get mad and want to recall his mayorship? Don't they do that? Can't you fill out get a petition signed? They did it in L.A. once. And just say, yeah, we saw what this guy's doing. More people are dying. Public transportation, you can't take it. Private transportation, you can't take it. They're breaking into your cars. They're carjacking you. And this guy's too worried about how he'll look to his community, to the people of color in Chicago, if he actually raises a single finger to do anything that would make a group of people of color look like there's a disproportionate amount of crime going on in that community. So he will steer clear of that to no end, to the sacrifice, literal sacrifice of lives of the people of Chicago. That's not as important to him as coming off looking good to his community of color. That's a racist. And great job by Brandon Gill, Texas congressman. Although, look, the other side of the coin is nothing gets done. It's a good show. I love watching the congressional hearing show. They get up there, they crap all over the other person, they make them look stupid, they make them look like the criminals they are a lot of times. They perjure themselves, they implicate themselves, and then you go, oh, what happened with that? Oh, absolutely nothing. Nothing happens. So Brandon Johnson will continue to give away your money to illegals and not do anything about the problems they have in Chicago because nothing gets done. Nothing. There's no consequence. There's no repercussions. Like the judges. I mean, that's one of the biggest complaints I have in this country. It's got to be one of the biggest complaints I have in this country about how things work or don't work is that there is zero consequence for a judge that makes a terrible decision after they've had conferences with people that tell them, do not do this. Do not let that person go. They are a danger to the public. And they make the decision to let them go. Like that judge, I'm taking a big chance on you. And I'm like, you're not taking a chance. You're making the public take a chance on that person by letting him go. It's no skin off your ass. That's what happens. There's no consequence. If they had a vested interest in every one of these people that they release, that they could lock up, but they choose to release. I'm not talking about laws that say the judge has to release them. Those have to be relitigated and laws have to be put in place or changed. I'm talking about a judge that has an opportunity to keep this guy locked up or let him go. And what do you do? What do? You leave him there. You let him go out. All right, back in a flash.
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1: The Anthony Cumia Show, and no Sunday would be complete without a trip up to Corning, New York. A visit with Susan. Susan, how are you this Memorial Day weekend, dear?
10: Well, sweetheart, I'm actually a little melancholy.
1: No. A spritzer usually helps that. I like a good spritzer to bring me up.
10: No, I think more like a shot. But no, I'm just thinking about like the whole juxtapose. I can't even say it. But when when I lived in New York City, I worked at 55 Water Street, and a lot of people don't know that there's a Vietnam memorial there that was funded by, you know who? Guess who?
1: Donald J.
10: Yes, darling. Oh, you're so smart. And guess who he was appointed by? Edward Koch, honey.
1: Yes, I remember him.
10: Yeah, that was 1985.
1: Wow.
10: Okay, so President Trump has always been, had his heart so much in the right place, and all these years, but it's still there, and that he himself personally donated $1 million of the $2.5 million.
1: Yeah.
10: And that I just like sit here and a little heartbroken to think that youngsters, you know, have died of fentanyl than the brave people that put their lives down, and that it's coming in through China, through Mexico,
1: right.
10: And that's the war now. And you know, I'm a baby boomer. I'm much older.
1: I never would have thought that, Susan.
10: You sound like
1: a hip young gal.
10: Well, I haven't really grown up, you know. I'm sort of like a female Peter Pan. But,
1: I think it's more fetal alcohol syndrome. But whatever. Go ahead, Susan.
10: Oh, no.
1: What was that? No, you're all good? All right.
10: Darling. No. Well, anyway, you know, I know you don't say no to a cocktail twice either.
1: Hey.
10: So, you know,
1: that's
10: don't.
1: True.
10: Hey, the pot call on the kettle black, sweetie. But I adore
1: racist.
10: You. I.
1: Thank
10: no,
1: you, Susan. I do appreciate
10: you.
1: It, and I appreciate your call, and I hope you have a great Memorial Day tomorrow. Thank you. There goes Susan. The sauce. Hey, she's right. We all like to take a little sip every now and then. I'm a baby boomer. Yep. Figured that one out. This is kind of same vein as we were touching on with the congressman talking about Brandon Johnson. This is Vice President J.D. Vance, and he's setting the press straight about violence against law enforcement and ICE agents. These weaselly reporters for these left-wing propaganda papers and news stations, they have to try to get the gotcha moment. And they lie. They are habitual liars. And they try to get, one of them tries to get J.D. Vance with, of course, the ICE shootings, you know, the two people that were killed by ICE agents. Yeah, one was trying to run over ICE agents with her vehicle, and the other one had a gun on him. And then you heard a shot go off. They knew he had a gun. The guy was summarily dispatched. That's going to be looked into. I'm sure they're investigating it as we speak. But my point is, you don't go to and put yourself in a situation where you are fighting with the police when you have a gun on you. You do not do it. I've heard everything about that situation. Oh, he didn't pull the gun out. Another ICE agent took the gun from him when they saw his shirt go up and saw that he had a gun. First of all, how do you know he just has one gun? Secondly, what are you doing? You have a gun on you and you're now in a physical confrontation with the police? You're looking to get killed. You're looking to get killed. So, this reporter, this journalist, tries to get J.D., and J.D. just puts him in his place. Vance is very good at this. Vance, you will not be able to find a clip of Vance getting tripped up when someone asks him a question. He is able to respond, and he does a great job. Here's Vance setting this dope straight, AC7.
11: If everything that you say is true, how does being part of that network justify being shot?
12: Well, being part of the network doesn't justify being shot, but ramming an ICE officer with your car, that's what justifies being shot. It's not a good thing, by the way, but when you force somebody to engage in self-defense, it's almost a preposterous question. I'm not saying that funding some of this stuff justifies capital punishment. Nobody would suggest that. The reason this woman is dead is because she tried to ram somebody with her car, and that guy acted in self-defense. That is why she lost her life, and that is the tragedy. Now, there may be other violations of the law and other penalties that are associated with those violations of the law. For example, if you are funding violence against our law enforcement officers, I'm not a prosecutor. My guess is that's not the sort of thing that earns capital punishment, but it should sure as hell earn you a few years in prison if you're funding the effort to try to assault our law enforcement officers. I'm sorry, guys. What's going on here? You guys are meant to report the truth. How have you let yourself become agents of propaganda of a radical fringe that's making it harder for us to enforce our laws? You just asked me a question that presumed that the reason why this woman died is because she was engaged in legitimate protest. She tried to run somebody over with her car, and the guy defended himself when that happened. Next question.
1: Next question. I'm done with you. That's great. He was not emotional, concise, factual with this clown. And he's talking about, you know, the organization. There are organizations, people that directly finance these groups that go out there and harass law enforcement. And some of those circumstances have resulted in people getting killed. Law enforcement, too, getting killed. And Vance brings up a great point. Just being part of an organization that finances protests, you're financing riots, doesn't earn you a death sentence. That's what he's saying. Yeah, you're part of an organization that pays money to print up the signs and get the word out to these mutants and pay some of them money to go out there and act like idiots. That in and of itself doesn't mean that you should be shot and killed or you should be put in jail. But if you're financing organizations that are directly interfering and causing trouble with law enforcement, making it impossible for them to do their jobs, yeah, jail. Arrest them, jail them. That's not freedom of speech. They want to say, oh, he's financing a protest. What? A person can't get the word out there and ask people to go around and protest a certain topic or issue or what? Yeah, that's fine. There's a difference. People don't want to see the difference between that and someone like Soros that is financing violence. Those protests are not protests. I don't care what CNN says. They're not mostly peaceful protests. They are riots, and people are getting hurt and killed, and there's billions of dollars in damage that was done. As a matter of fact, we have the lovely Sunny Hostin, the lovely Sunny Hostin from The View. And she was talking about the difference between Black Lives Matter riots of 2020. Of course, for her, they're protests. These are just people protesting, peacefully protesting. And the insurrectionists of January 6th, the traitorous scum that were arrested for maybe trespassing. They were allowed in by the police. Oh, there was some property damage, broken window. Someone stole Nancy Pelosi's podium. That merits 20, 30, 40 years in prison. And thank God Trump pardoned these political prisoners. And then what happened? I didn't hear anything about any sentences of the people that were responsible for the damage done, the assaults, the murders that took place during the George Floyd riots. But who am I? Sunny Hostin has a different take, and we should listen to Sunny Hostin. Here she is.
13: I just think we need to make it clear that there can be no comparison between the Black Lives Matter movement and what we saw on January 6th. I just want to make that clear.
1: Right.
14: That's not the suggestion.
1: No comparison.
13: I know that wasn't your suggestion, but, you know, people that watch our show take away different things. So I just want to make that part clear. There were very limited destruction of property and violence during the uprising, the Black Lives Matter uprising, and no threats to the president.
14: No threats to the president.
1: What?
14: Probably just a grand property damage, but we don't need to relitigate it 6 years ago.
1: Does she remember, I guess not, in Washington, D.C., when they torched a church that was walking distance to the White House, where Secret Service had to set up a perimeter around the White House because rioters were advancing on the White House? Now, you know, obviously they wouldn't get in. There are safeguards. But that's not for lack of trying. There wasn't much destruction of property. Billions. The number was in billions that was lost during the George Floyd riots, the Black Lives Matter riots. What was the Capitol in flames? Were there dead bodies in the Capitol besides the one that was shot by a Capitol policeman? What dimension, what alternate reality did she live in where she could get on her dumbass show and spout that blatant lie? Not much damage during the Black Lives Matter uprising. It was a riot. A riot. There was a security guard. He was a cop for years, retired. He decided to do security at a store. He bled out on a sidewalk. not much damage. That's nothing. Sunny. Oh, God. And I know I shouldn't put so much into what the gals of the View are saying, but it's the hypocrisy that really gets me. They will go off on January 6th and those people that went there to protest, to show they weren't happy with the election results. And that was it. There was a million people. There were a million people there, and that, you could say, the damage wasn't that bad, because it wasn't. As far as loss of life at the hands of the Capitol Police, damage was bad. It was really bad. That was terrible. But there's no comparison. I'll agree, there is no comparison between January 6th and the riots for George Floyd. By Black Lives Matter. Yeah, no comparison. The Black Lives Matter riots were way worse, did way more damage to this day. Socially, the damage was done. That really got people to believe that they could do anything they want with complete impunity. No consequence. I could burn down a city. We can kill people. We can loot, rape, rob with impunity. That just emboldened people more and more. We're still dealing with that lack of consequence from the George Floyd riots. What are we dealing with January 6th? People are scared out of their pants to speak their mind about the government when the Democrats are in power. That's what their goal was. We don't like dissension in the ranks. Put them in prison for 30 years. Call it an insurrection. Call it treason. Call it whatever you got to call it. We don't want them protesting. We don't want them calling us out on our lies and schemes and fraud. So that damage is that you've squashed the people's freedom of speech through intimidation and threats. Look what we did to them. What chance you think you got? Can you spare 30 years in prison? Go ahead. Tell us we lied. Tell us we cheated. See what happens to you. That's the result of January 6th. And the result of the George Floyd BLM riots? More riots, more looting, thievery, because nothing happened. There was zero consequence. So yeah, Sonny, big difference. You're absolutely right. We finally agree with each other. Isn't that great? The gals from The View. I bet there isn't one egg in all those women that could possibly be fertilized. They got to look like raisins at this point. Bunch of hags spouting off. Yuck. Can't. I just can't. All right. What am I talking about? Oh, LA addresses its homeless epidemic. Oh, we got to go to break soon. Oh, my goodness gracious. All right, we'll talk about it after the break, but as a preface, there is a homeless problem in L.A. Everyone knows about it. And this is why Mayor Bass is having such a problem with this mayoral race, because it's under her watch. And it is so bad. It looks like, again, post-apocalyptic movie. These homeless encampments. When did this happen? I remember when I was in California, kids. Let me tell you about the old days. It was still part of Mexico at the time. But there were occasionally you'd see a tent under a bridge or a plywood and tin shack off one of the riverbeds, and some Mexicans lived in there. And you're like, you knew exactly where each one was. Now, what do you got? It's encampments. Acres and acres of mental patients, filthy, drug-addled, and they don't seem to care. Bass doesn't. She's the mayor. It's her watch. And the cops, they get frustrated because they're told not to do anything about it. We have a clip that we'll play after the break. Stick around.
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0: Deborah Valentine. President Trump says U.S. and Iran close to finalizing a peace deal, although he's in no hurry. Fox's Alex Hogan.
1: Trump wrote on Truth Social, our relationship with Iran is becoming much more professional and a productive one. They must understand, however, that they cannot develop or procure a nuclear weapon or bomb.
0: President Trump says the proposal would reopen the Strait of Hormuz and give the two sides up to 60 days to finalize the nuclear issue. The Secret Service says 21-year-old Nasir Best of Maryland, the man killed by the Secret Service after opening fire at a White House checkpoint, was on the agency's radar.
2: Authorities say Best told them he was Jesus Christ and that he wanted to get arrested. Best was also reportedly detained by Secret Service the previous month for flagging down agents and making threats.
0: Fox's Madeline Rivera reporting the condition of a bystander shot is upgraded from critical to serious. 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
2: The Anthony Cumia Show. And, all right, we'll take one more about the movies that we started earlier in the show. Of course, the top 10 list I did about the top 10 movies to watch on Memorial Day, war movies. And we have Bernie from Staten Island on. Bernie, what's up?
3: The movie I'm speaking about shows how a person is badly wounded in the First World War, and he and his wife are horribly troubled by the thought that their son now wants to go to war in the Second World War.
2: Oh.
3: It's not a famous movie, but it's very, very affecting.
2: I hear the show in the background. It's a little distracting there, Bernie. But wasn't that the miniseries The Pacific?
3: No.
2: Because that was kind of the same thing. The father... Wait, I know what you're talking about, but that's kind of the same thing. The father was World War One vet. He didn't want his son to enlist. The son had a heart murmur, but he kind of fudged the medical thing and got in. That's the one, but I know the one you're talking about too. I just can't place the name, but that was a good movie there, Bernie.
3: The movie was shown at the end of the Second World War. I saw it in 1944 with my mother.
2: Oh, it's an old movie.
3: All right. Excuse me, what?
2: It's an old movie then. Okay.
3: Yeah. The wife is horribly stricken by the thought her son will go to war.
2: Right.
3: But the father, I can't tell you. You have to see the movie. The father doesn't mind it at all.
2: Yeah. Wants his boy to go off to the glory of battle, I guess. Wow, that's...
3: No, not at all.
2: Okay, I got it all wrong. I have it all wrong, Bernie. I apologize. But I got to move on. Thank you for the call. I'm just totally wrong with that one. Everything I said. Oh, that one? No. Oh, is it the movie with the guy? No. All right, Bernie. All right. I apologize. The homeless problem. L.A., homeless problem. Mayoral race coming up. June 2nd, you get to vote for Pratt. Or Bass, for the most part. There's a bunch of people out there. But the leaders, the first place and second place candidate, that's who gets to go to the runoff in November. And with L.A. in the situation it's in, especially with the homeless brings drugs, violent crime, disease. It's not a good thing. And Bass needs to take responsibility for this. If she doesn't want to take responsibility herself, the voters should make her take responsibility by voting for Pratt. Listen to this. This is a little piece on the L.A. homeless problem.
4: The LAPD working to counter what they call a health and safety hazard.
5: Officers, they were called to a homeless encampment just west of downtown L.A. Items were blocking the sidewalk, and the encampment was crawling with rats. Officers made several
2: arrests. This video's disgusting.
5: Officers say encampments like this are dangerous because they make it impossible for people to use the sidewalk safely, especially people with disabilities.
2: Yeah, that's what's going on. They are in encampments, not one or two people. It's like the Great Depression, where you drive down a highway and there'd be a dirt road and you'd see these shanties and a big gathering of people would get together and kind of help each other out. That was what it was like in the old days when it was people that did work. They were farmers, families, and they all united, combined their resources, made a little shanty town. And that was during the Depression. It was necessary. They had to do that. And they were still a community. Now you have people in a very wealthy nation that is very charitable. But these people are insane, like I said earlier. These people are mental patients. Homeless aren't just, they didn't just fall through the cracks. Again, it's not a fantasy movie scene. These are mentally disturbed people, and they need the help that only an institution can give them. Moving them away, like, oh, we'll mow down this homeless encampment and move them along. Where are they going to go? They're just going to go and set up another one. It's a temporary, not even a temporary fix. It's a fix that just displaces the problem. And with it, creates problems for people that aren't even homeless and in that encampment. Rats, disease, and crime. You know, they take little trips at night. They take a little walkabout at night and maybe come up to your yard or your house. And these things are happening, man. These things are happening. And if you're voting for mayor in Los Angeles and you vote for that Mayor Bass, the incumbent, you're out of your bird. You're insane. I want to thank everybody that called in. I hope you all have a great Memorial Day tomorrow, hanging out. We'll be back here next week on Sunday, 8 p.m., of course. On social media, on X, Anthony Cumia. That's my name. Don't wear it out. And we do appreciate the support we get on this very program. Until next week, have a great week, and we'll see you then. Adios.
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9: Fox News, I'm Deborah Valentine. President Trump says U.S. and Iran close to finalizing a peace deal, although he's in no hurry. Fox's Alex Hogan.
10: Trump wrote on Truth Social, "Our relationship with Iran is becoming much more professional and a productive one. They must understand, however, that they cannot develop or procure a nuclear weapon or bomb."
9: President Trump says the proposal would reopen the Strait of Hormuz and give the two sides up to 60 days to finalize the nuclear issue. The Secret Service says 21-year-old Nasir Best of Maryland, the man killed by the Secret Service after opening fire at a White House checkpoint, was on the agency's radar.
11: Authorities say Best told them he was Jesus Christ and that he wanted to get arrested. Best was also reportedly detained by Secret Service the previous month for flagging down agents and making threats.
9: Fox's Madeline Rivera reporting the condition of a bystander shot is upgraded from critical to serious. 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
14: I have discovered a young man whom I think is going to be a superstar. He's got good stage presence, great set of pipes. He's Italian. And he has a unique way with a phrase, but more than that, there's just something I like about the guy. You see what I think. You'll know what I think. Here's my new discovery, Joe Piscopo.

Memorial Day weekend with Joe Piscopo, live on the radio, full of a Sinatra showcase, remembering those who made the ultimate sacrifice for the United States of America. We're going to take some cuts from Mr. Sinatra during wartime in the Second World War. We'll hear something in a minute from President Reagan, and then we're going to have some fun. So it's Joe Piscopo. We are live. Give us a call at 800-848-9222. We got a great show for you. But first and foremost, as Brucey was just saying, as Vinny was just saying, you know what? It's Memorial Day, and we will never forget.

0: if we look to the answer as to why for so many years we achieved so much, prospered as no other people on earth, it was because here in this land, we unleashed the energy and individual genius of man to a greater extent than has ever been done before. Freedom and the dignity of the individual have been more available and assured here than in any other place on earth. The price for this freedom at times has been high, but we have never been unwilling to pay that price. Those who say that we're in a time when there are no heroes, they just don't know where to look. The sloping hills of Arlington National Cemetery, with its row upon row of simple white markers bearing crosses or stars of David, they add up to only a tiny fraction of the price that has been paid for our freedom. Each one of those markers is a monument to the kind of hero I spoke of earlier. Their lives ended in places called Belleau Wood, the Argonne, Omaha Beach, Salerno, and halfway around the world on Guadalcanal, Tarawa, Pork Chop Hill, the Chosin Reservoir, and in 100 rice paddies and jungles of a place called Vietnam. Under one such marker lies a young man, Martin Treptow, who left his job in a small town barber shop in 1917 to go to France with the famed Rainbow Division. There on the Western Front, he was killed trying to carry a message between battalions under heavy artillery fire. We're told that on his body was found a diary. On the flyleaf, under the heading My Pledge, he had written these words: America must win this war. Therefore, I will work, I will save, I will sacrifice, I will endure. I will fight cheerfully and do my utmost as if the issue of the whole struggle depended on me alone. We must realize that no arsenal or no weapon in the arsenals of the world is so formidable as the will and moral courage of free men and women. It is a weapon our adversaries in today's world do not have. It is a weapon that we as Americans do have. Let that be understood by those who practice terrorism and prey upon their neighbors. As for the enemies of freedom, those who are potential adversaries, they will be reminded that peace is the highest aspiration of the American people. We will negotiate for it, sacrifice for it. We will not surrender for it now or ever. We are Americans.
1: Friends, as I talk to you now, the armed forces of the United Nations are engaged in the greatest crusade of all times, a crusade to free the world from the threat of slavery and oppression. These are historic hours, a time for courage and hope. With this thought in mind, then, my co-workers and I feel it only fitting to put aside our regular program, and so we naturally turn to our first love, music.
2: And tonight, in memory of and in tribute to all the men who have passed through the valley of the shadow of death for this nation, I would like to sing a song that is more theirs than it is ours.

0: Hey, it's Joe Piscopo live on Bolivar Sinatra Showcase. Great to have you with us tonight. Love having you with us on Memorial Day weekend. I know it's kind of cold, you know, in the Northeast, and we're kind of just hunkering down, but we always want to remember the sacrifice, the ultimate sacrifice of the men and women for the United States of America. And as you listen around the country, I know we stream all over the world now. We're so proud in America of a Memorial Day that we never want to forget. And what I'm grabbing from when I play Frank Sinatra singing, those are the V-discs that I know you love and we always get requested. And I have the Frank Sinatra V-discs where he went in. And in the midst of a crazy schedule, he would always take time, Frank Sinatra did, to record certain songs and certain records that they would send overseas to all, I mean, to the tune of millions of copies to the soldiers that were fighting overseas. Speaking of which, we have time for this. This is a song that I love, and it has to do with the bombers that were set out during the Second World War, bombing Berlin, certainly bombing Tokyo, when the war was in its absolute apex. And my father, as you know, we talked about this last year, my father was in Barrie, and he was in the United States Army Air Corps, and he put the bombs on those planes, man. He was like a captain in charge of 200 people, and he would put the bombs on those B-24s and all those Liberators, and they would go right into Berlin and just took out Hitler, you know. It was amazing. But so, and when you think about the courage, when you think about those fighters, when they, with the flak that they had to go through, that Pop would always tell me, a lot of those planes did not come back. So here's a great, great tune that has to do with all those great pilots. Frank Sinatra singing A Wing and a Prayer.
1: Good evening, ladies and gentlemen. This is Frank Sinatra. We're all mindful of the situation overseas, and should any bulletins arrive from invasion headquarters, why, our program will be interrupted so that you may hear them immediately. Thank you very much.
2: Yes, it's the Frank Sinatra program with Axel Stardoll in the orchestra, the Vims vocalists, yours truly, Truman Bradley, and our celebrated guest, star of Warner Brothers comedy Make Your Own Bed, Miss Jane Wyman, all brought to you by Vims. And here again is Frank. Thank you.

0: Frank Sinatra back in the 1940s during World War II, as we remember Memorial Day weekend with Joe Piscopo on Boulevard Sinatra Showcase. We're going to come back with some great music from some great albums from Mr. Sinatra, but we wanted to wish everybody the best on this Memorial Day weekend in the name of all those sacrificed for the United States of America. 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

Frank Sinatra, Bert Kempford wrote that, You Turn My World Around. That is from Some Nice Things I've Missed. I love that, you know, from 1974. I want to play most of that album. I got some great love songs I just found. Very excited to present the show and always remembering Memorial Day. And, you know, interesting, when we go back to Frank Sinatra doing those V-discs and recording for all of the men and women overseas, and then I think of my dad, and then a year ago, remember, I went over and I kept asking because I know all the Americans that liberated Italy, that liberated all the villages where my family was from. And the Nazis were all in these villages, and the Americans went in, and yes, of course, our allies, the Canadians and the English and everything, but it was the Americans we go in. And I remember the old Sicilian gals would say, you know, the grandmothers and great-grandmothers would say they remember the American uniforms of the Americans coming in. And that was my pop. He was in Bari, Italy, and he was putting the bombs on the plane. And then when I went there to Italy last year, I couldn't find the cemetery. I said, where are all the Americans that died liberating? And I couldn't find it in Messina, in Sicily. I couldn't find it anywhere in Italy itself. And then I found Nettuno, and I told you about this last year, right? I'm going to post something on Memorial Day itself. They have got 8,000 graves, and it's the Rome Sicilian American memorial, and that's where all of those lives. And those kids are so young. They were like 23, 24, you know? I remember we talked about this last year in Nettuno, an hour and a half south of Rome. And I said, I got to go. I got to check it out. And that's where I went to the director of the cemetery, and I just said, my pop was stationed in Bari, but, you know, he made it back. And then the director said, yeah, they're here too, because my father would always tell me a lot of those big planes did not make it back from those bomb runs. So we never forget, and we are celebrating Memorial Day on the Boulevard Sinatra Showcase with Joe Piscopo. Can we have a little fun, Elias? I know your sister Josie's listening. She's 20 and she likes Frank Sinatra. Well, here is a classic Frank Sinatra singing Neil Diamond. We'll lighten it up a little bit from Some Nice Things I Miss. Sweet Caroline, Mr. Sinatra, Josie for you.

0: That is arranged by Don Costa. Is that fun? How fun is that? Yeah, we're going to go into a lot of the Frank Sinatra tunes from some nice things I've missed and some love songs along the way. Joe Piscopo, Boulevard Sinatra Showcase. We are live as live could be, baby. Got a lot to go. I'm on Jimmy Fallon's show on Fox News Saturday night as I speak. We're kind of competing. If you want to watch it, just keep the radio on, okay? Just stream the radio, okay, as you watch the TV. All right, deal, deal. Hey, when we come back, we're going to do a great tune from the Bergmans and Michelle LeGrand. Mr. Sinatra, The Summer Knows. You don't want to miss that. Coming right back on Boulevard's Sinatra Showcase with Joe Piscopo.
1: A deal's in the works. I'm Deborah Valentine, Fox News. U.S. President Donald Trump says a proposed peace deal with Iran is 95% complete. Fox's Kevin Cork reports.
2: A top U.S. official says both sides are working to finalize a deal. Iran has already agreed to a framework in principle, now said to be about 95% complete. But negotiators are still haggling over language on Tehran's nuclear stockpile and the Strait of Hormuz. The president, meantime, tamping down expectations of an immediate breakthrough, saying he won't rush into a deal. He's also giving Iran up to 7 days to get it across the finish line. Now, the proposed deal would reportedly reopen the Strait of Hormuz and ease U.S. restrictions on Iranian ports and frozen assets. It would also give negotiators about 60 days to iron out a longer-term agreement allowing talks on Iran's nuclear program.
1: If completed, the peace proposal would end the joint U.S. military operation against Tehran, which began on February 28th. Secret Service agents shot and killed a man who tried to get inside a White House security checkpoint. President Trump was inside the White House at the time. Fox's Alex Hogan with details from the White House.
3: Police and law enforcement secure the scene, but we're also learning more about that investigation. Authorities say that the suspect approached one of these security checkpoints and opened fire at law enforcement. According to court documents, he was known to authorities. It was last year that he was arrested here for trying to enter a different checkpoint. Secret Service members returned fire and authorities have identified him as 21-year-old Nasir Best, who later died at the hospital. A bystander was also shot.
1: That bystander's condition has been upgraded from critical to serious. Ukraine's president says Russia used a hypersonic Oreshnik missile in a mass attack on Kyiv, killing at least two people, injuring more than 80. 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

0: What a combination, though. Marilyn and Alan Bergman and Michelle Legrand, Don Costa arranging the Summer Nose with Mr. Sinatra. And then, of course, if you remember, that was from the film and that took place, I think, in 1942 during the wartime. Hey, Joe Piscopo's Boulevard Sinatra Showcase. We got a lot to get into. Let me grab some phone calls because you're always welcome. Vinny, we're very honored to have Vinny answering the phones. Okay, at 800-848-9222. Elias Raff is at the board. We got the best team, and we're locked and loaded for you tonight on Boulevard Sinatra Showcase. By the way, it might be Sunday afternoon you're listening. We're like all over the place these days, and you know what? We love every second of it. By the way, I got to clear the airways because Hoboken Mary's calling in, and it is now a New York State law that if a Mary calls in, you got to go to her first. So, Hoboken Mary, welcome back to the show. How are you, kid? How you doing?
1: Joe, I'm watching you on TV, too, with your red, white, and blue shirt on. Oh, my God. Joe, you're all over the place.
0: I know. Jimmy wanted me. And Jimmy Fallon's great on Fox News Saturday night. And he goes, do you know, Mary, he goes like this, before they call me during the week, do you know that they're trying to tell us that Columbus isn't Italian? He's actually Spanish. Christopher Columbus. And he knew I would get crazy. So I just went nuts. I said, no, you can't. Take that away from us, Mary. Am I right? We need him to be Italian. Oh, my gosh.
1: But it had to be a daytime thing you went on, though?
0: Actually, it was late. We did late a couple, day before yesterday. We went in late, you know. Right. Jimmy's a friend. He's a great guy. And you got a great team there, but it's so funny. We just could rip it up, and he lets me say whatever I want, you know. Like, kind of like you, Mary. I'm learning from you. Say what you want, you know. Just be organic and from the heart. How you doing?
1: I couldn't believe it. My girlfriend calls me. She said, Mary, he's not going to be on the radio. He's on TV. I said, well, I'm going to have both on, so don't worry about me.
0: Thank you. Thank you.
1: Oh, my God. But, Joe, yeah. I did go to Nettuno Cemetery when I went to Italy that time. My husband's brother is there, 19 years old, Joe.
0: Oh, my Lord.
1: 19. And
0: you know,
1: then,
0: so,
1: Joe, he's not
0: yeah. dead. No, go. So he was he from the Bronx? He was from the Bronx?
1: No. Hoboken, Joe. Hoboken,
0: oh,
1: my husband.
0: Oh, my Lord.
1: My husband. And, Joe, there's 158 boys in Hoboken right at Sinatra Park where the statue is, the Frank Sinatra statue.
0: Wow.
1: Right there, there's a memorial for them.
0: Fabulous.
1: 158 boys.
0: Yep.
1: No girls, only boys at that time, Joe.
0: Yeah, who died during the
1: World War.
0: Hey, so let's stay on this for a second because we're celebrating Memorial Day, and we never want to forget. And what Mary's talking about, when I went to Nettuno, which is an hour and a half, it's kind of out of the way, but I wanted to see where are all the Americans that died, and they were young. They were so young. How old was your husband's brother? How old was he?
1: 19. That's why my husband never went in the army.
0: Yeah.
1: They said, no, you stay home with your six sisters and your mother.
0: Wow.
1: That's what my husband did.
0: Wow.
1: He was, you know, a bachelor till 36, Joe.
0: Yeah. We remember that. So you went there. I'm so glad you went there because people forget about it. And I took some great pictures. I'm going to post it as we go into Memorial Day on Monday. Mary, you always got something great to say. You're such a great American.
1: You know what else, Joe? Let me tell you one more thing, Joe.
0: Yeah, sure.
1: My father went back to Italy after my mother passed away and I got married. He said, I had seven children. I'm going back to Italy where my brothers are. And he went back to Italy at 65 years old.
0: Wow.
1: And I went to visit him.
0: Yeah.
1: That's how I went to Nettuno and all that other stuff.
0: That is fabulous. Yeah. Now, Mary, don't forget, on a much lighter note, we're going to be at Winnie's next week. So if you want to get your entourage, you know, your entourage, and you can come up.
1: Right.
0: You know, we'll be there a couple more times at Winnie's Jazz Club. Yeah. We're going to be live next week on Boulevard Sinatra Showcase. So hopefully we'll see you there, Mary. But no pressure, but you know we're always thinking about you.
1: Joe, I may go somewhere else that weekend.
0: Okay, go ahead. Well, you just keep us posted, all right? We can't follow. We can't
1: keep you posted.
0: We can't keep up with you. Mary, we love you. Thanks for the
1: thank
0: call.
1: Thank you, Joe.
0: Okay, thank you. Hey, Hoboken Mary right there. You know what? Let me do a tune here. I see some more calls. We'll get into it. But I wanted to play some fun tunes. And this is a great tune. It's written by a gentleman by the name of Floyd Huddleston. It's got a country feel to it. And Frank Sinatra, after he retired in 1971, for a couple of years, he wanted to go back and he wanted to say, hey, I want to just, there's some songs that I really, really dug and I want to go back and I want to cover them. So he did an album called Some Nice Things I've Missed. He had Don Costa arrange it. And this is a great country kind of song, again, from Mr. Huddleston. Frank Sinatra, it's called I'm Gonna Make It All the Way.

Yes, sir, Mr. Sinatra. It's Boulevard Sinatra Showcase with Joe Piscopo. I'm going to make it all the way from some nice things I missed from 1974 with Frank Sinatra. So, you know, I had I love Tony Orlando. We all love Tony Orlando. We listen to Tony nationally, you know, and he's great. He comes out with Tie a Yellow Ribbon. Tie a Yellow Ribbon becomes one of the biggest hits ever, you know, remembering those lost and remembering those who are going to come back home. You remember how big that was when Tony Orlando did that song. Well, Frank Sinatra did the song too. I think we played it once before on the show. So again, I think Tony would want me to give Russell Brown and Irwin Levin, the gentleman that wrote this song, huge hit for Tony Orlando. Frank Sinatra loved Tony Orlando. So for Tony, this is for you, baby. Frank Sinatra singing Tie a Yellow Ribbon.

0: And Tony Orlando always would say to Mr. Sinatra, he would rib him a little bit and say, yella? Because Mr. Sinatra would tell you, yella. And he said, Mr. S said, I say yella as a tribute to John Wayne. And Mr. Sinatra loved John Wayne, and he would say, yella. That's the way John Wayne would talk. So that's what that was all about. And one of these days, we'll get Tony on the show to talk about it. So, hey, Joe Piscopo, Boulevard Sinatra Showcase. We're going to break. Can I get Janet real quick, Elias, if you'd be so kind? Janet, thanks for calling. How are you on this Memorial Day weekend? I know it's a lot to you serving in the United States Marines. We appreciate your service, and you got to remember and never forget, Janet, right?
1: That's right, Joe. And I know you got to see the dashing portrait of my dad, so now you know what he looks like.
0: Yeah.
1: Right?
0: Yes, beautiful.
1: You know, Joe, I never mentioned this before, but I had the privilege, real privilege, of knowing four Tuskegee Airmen.
0: Wow.
1: And the last one, who I was very friendly with his wife, he just died 2 years ago, one of the youngest ones.
0: Yeah.
1: And you know, I'm sure many people do, that when they started flying, we never lost a bomber.
0: Yeah, that's a true stat. You know what? Yeah. Isn't that wild? And then they were. My father told me about it too. Knowing in the United States Air Corps, and he would tell me the stories about the Tuskegee Airmen. Hey, Janet, you know what? We thank you for your service on Memorial Day week. Anything you want to hear that you're thinking of?
1: Yeah, Joe. How about Homesick? That's all. You know how I love Jenkins.
0: I love that. Yeah, that's a beauty. Janet, thank you. Thanks for your service, Captain. Thanks for listening always, Janet. And I see the phone calls, 800-848-9222, Boulevard Sinatra Showcase, Memorial Day weekend. Hey, it's Piscopo live as live can be on the radio, and we're coming right back at you. Right back at you, Boulevard Sinatra Showcase. 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

Joe, that is for you. We have one, a great listener who's been with us from day one, and she loves that song. Again, Floyd Huddleston wrote that. And Frank Sinatra, Satisfy Me One More Time. Joe Piscopo, Bolivar Sinatra Showcase. This is one of the greatest love songs ever written. Mr. Sinatra heard David Gates do it with Bread, and he just owned it. Classic Frank Sinatra.

0: We got some gems on this album, some nice things I missed from 1974, and we're going to play them when we come back after the top of the hour. But my goodness gracious, he takes a beautiful song. That was a huge hit for the group called Bread, and Mr. S brought in Don Costa, arranged it, and it is a Frank Sinatra classic. Joe Piscopo, Boulevard Sinatra Showcase, Memorial Day weekend. We got a lot to get into. Yes, your phone calls, too. Saturday Night Live, baby. Oh, yeah, Sunday, too. It's Piscopo on the radio. Coming right back at you.
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2: News. I'm Sue Guzman. President Trump says a deal to end the conflict with Iran is 95% negotiated. Secretary of State Marco Rubio added,
3: I'll leave it to the president to make further announcements on it. Suffice it to say that some progress has been made, significant progress, although not final progress has been made.
2: Iran claims the talks do not include the nuclear program, but a White House official tells Fox News there will be no deal unless Iran releases its stockpile of enriched uranium. We're learning the gunman killed by the Secret Service after opening fire near the White House had a history of mental illness and was no stranger to the agency.
4: He was reportedly detained by Secret Service on June 26 last year for flagging down agents and making threats.
2: Fox's Madeline Rivera. President Trump was never in any danger during that ordeal. 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
7: I have discovered a young man whom I think is going to be a superstar. He's got good stage presence, great set of pipes. He's Italian. And he has a unique way with a phrase. But more than that, there's just something I like about the guy. You see what I think. You'll know what I think. Here's my new discovery, Joe Piscopo.
0: Hey, it's Joe on the radio, Boulevard Sinatra Showcase. Joe Piscopo, live as live can be. You want to give us a call, it's 800-848-9222. I'll get to the calls when we can. It's Memorial Day weekend. And remembering those who made the ultimate sacrifice for our freedoms in the United States of America. But I found this album that we played before, I believe, a long time ago. You know, it's into our sixth year on the air. Is that wild? It's sixth year on the air. Is that unbelievable? And then I love this song. A lot of these songs that are on the album, Some Nice Things I've Missed. And then Mr. S, at that time, in 1974, went with some Stevie Wonder tune. So here's the great Stevie Wonder, who I saw when I went to the Eddie Murphy thing, which is going to come out on Netflix, I think soon, and where they did a great, great tribute to my dear friend Eddie Murphy. And Stevie Wonder showed up. How cool was that? And it was great to see Stevie, and he looks great, and he's doing great, and a brilliant songwriter. And I love when Frank Sinatra, he embraced it, brought in Don Costa with the great Stevie Wonder, and he did, You Are the Sunshine of My Life.

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1: Hey, it's Joe Piscopo of Boulevard Sinatra Showcase. Let me dedicate this one to Stacy for her birthday. It's the Bergmans, it's Michelle Legrand, it's Don Costa. What are you doing for the rest of your life?

Happy birthday, Stacy. That is for you. Man, I'll tell you what. That is one of the great love songs of all time. What are you doing for the rest of your life? Again, Alan and Marilyn Bergman wrote it. Michelle Legrand, Don Costa with his classic arrangements. And Mr. Sinatra, 1974, just feeling out some songs that he did not cover, you know, and he wanted to take on. And this is a really a fun album. So let me go to this, if I may. And that will go to the phone calls, too. But I gotta play this and get this out of my system because I love it. And I remember seeing it at the main event in 1974. Frank Sinatra starts singing like Jim Croce songs and Leroy Brown, and people are going, what is Mr. Sinatra doing? What's going on? So I will go next week when we're at Winnie's Jazz Club, you know, on Boulevard's Sinatra Showcase. I got to do this song, the Leroy Brown song. It is so much fun. Jim Croce, 1970s. This was the guy. This guy was a genius before he died tragically in a plane crash, Jim Croce, you know. And then Mr. Sinatra covers it, like, and he does it, and he does it with a Don Costa arrangement. You got to love it. It's Frank Sinatra. It's Piscopo on the radio. It's Boulevard Sinatra Showcase. It's bad, bad Leroy Brown.

Frank Sinatra, Bad Bad Leroy Brown. Hey, Pietro, this one's for you. Jimmy Webb at his very, very best. Oh, Mr. Don Costa. This is from the album Cycles. It's Frank Sinatra, By the Time I Get to Phoenix, on Bulova's Sinatra Showcase.

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0: Great choice, Pietro. That is for you. Jimmy Webb, Don Costa, and Mr. Sinatra from Cycles, from the great album Cycles, 1968, By the Time I Get to Phoenix. Just a glorious, glorious tune. Hey, we got more. I got a bunch of songs that I picked up from the 1960s. I got some requests we're going to. If you want to get a request, we'll try to get it in at 800-848-9222. It's Piscopo on the radio live. 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And we're going to get the phone calls, too, I promise. 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Coming right back at you.
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0: Burt Kampfert, Frank Sinatra, The World We Knew. Yeah, man, I love that. Love that song. Very popular song to this day. People like to hear it. I think when Dean Martin came out with Everybody Loves Somebody, and everybody, we've talked about this before, where there was a chorus behind Dean Martin, and they did kind of those kind of 60s type songs. Everybody was trying to match it. And indeed, Frank Sinatra and Nancy did Something Stupid became number one. Strangers in the Night became number one. That's Life jumped on the charts at 1966. Fascinating time. Love listening to the Frank Sinatra music. Let me go, if I may, Elias, to the phone calls. Is Eddie still, Babylon Eddie is still with us. Eddie, how are you, my brother? How you doing?
1: Still with you. If my phone, if I could, if I had laryngitis, I'd listen to the show. They go, you're still here listening? Listen, doctor, I got a little story about pops for you. You know, our dad's in the Army Air Corps.
0: Yeah.
1: Dad in Germany, mine in the Philippines. Wow. I'm in New York in like the 80s, and I'm doing stand-up at Stand Up New York by my sisters at West 75th Street on the west side. You and Eddie are on the east side at the same time.
0: Right.
1: And I come home to my parents' house. I put the key in the door, two clicks, there's one, and the doorknob starts turning. I go, oh, dad's up. Yeah. You know, I had a couple drinks. He goes, get in here. You smell like a gin mill. I go, oh. Our parents were, they could forget about it. Yeah, and he goes, come here, sit with me. He's watching World at War.
0: Wow.
1: And he starts telling me things like, a plane came over, wagged the wings, Eddie, and was so happy we're standing in front of the mess tent and crashes in front of the mess tent and kills everybody.
0: Wow.
1: All these stories. They're going in for a crash landing. The pilot says, okay, you can jump out here. My dad's standing at the door, the first sergeant.
0: Yeah.
1: Jump, jump. He goes, their chutes didn't open because we sat on them as cushions and we didn't pack them.
0: Wow.
1: Oh, my gosh.
0: You know what? On Memorial Day weekend, we're thinking about it and thinking about your dad and my dad and all those. Every time my father always told me, Eddie, he would say, when he put the bombs on those B-24s and those big planes, the sky was dark. It was noon, like, for example, daylight, and the sky was dark with bombers, and so many did not come home. So we appreciate that. Thinking about your dad, Babylon Eddie, thinking about all those that didn't come home. Right, my friend, right?
1: Absolutely. And that's why, I think when I was younger, I went to barbecues and all, and, I had a girlfriend, Veronica, and, she lost, her nephew and all. It's a Memorial Day to remember and, respect and why we're free. Those that died, got injured or disabled, I went to school at the VA, the nuclear medicine. My father said, take care of the vets. I saw guys that you wouldn't even believe could fight.
0: Yeah.
1: That's really fighting. Younger. That was
0: Eddie, God bless you, man. And God bless you. God bless your family. And thank you so, so much. Can I grab a couple other calls? We got time. Can I get Billy's? Billy's been waiting. Billy, how you doing? And a good evening to you, my friend.
2: Oh, good evening, Joe. Thank you so much.
0: Yes,
2: you're good.
0: Sir.
2: Can you play Let Me Drink the Wine, please?
0: Oh, yeah. Great, great. Hey, Billy, how old are you, if I may ask?
2: How old do you think I am?
0: You sound like a kid. That's why I asked. I thought I was safe.
2: Oh, not. I'm like 59.
0: Nah, you're young. You're a kid. You're still a kid.
2: I remember you in 81, 82.
0: Yeah, man, you were a baby. But Let Me Drink the Wine, which was a great tune for Mr. Sinatra that he sang at, in London. But it's a very hip reference, so I appreciate that very much, So keep listening, man, and keep making requests, and we'll try to get it on for you, Billy, okay? And thank you, my
2: friend. Thanks, Joe. You're the best.
0: Thank you. Right back at you. I tell you what. Let me break. Do we have time now? Let me go right into the phone calls. Let me get Leon if I can. Elias. Hi, Leon. How you doing? Thanks for calling.
3: I'm great, Joe. I'm great.
0: How you doing? Did you want to hear a song? How are you this Memorial Day weekend, my brother?
3: I'm good. I'm good. Just want to hear Swinging on a Star, if that's possible.
0: Yeah, I'm gonna put that right in. The Swinging on a Star. Thank you, Leon. Can I grab one more? Can I get Matt? Where did we go? Listen, we appreciate you calling in. Again, it's 800-848-9222. Swinging on a Star, and that's Leon. Let me get Billy. Let Me Drink the Wine, written by a kid that Frank Sinatra broke that song when he was in London. And he at the Royal Festival Hall, and he just absolutely crushed it. So we'll try to get those songs on for you. In the meantime, some more esoteric songs that I want to play from the 60s and always remembering Memorial Day weekend. All right, with Joe Piscopo on the radio. This is Bulova's Sinatra Showcase. showcasing the greatest entertainer of all time on Memorial Day weekend, and a great, incredible patriot, one Francis Albert Sinatra.
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5: To a peace deal. I'm Sue Guzman, Fox News. President Trump giving Iran 5 to 7 days to sign off on a nuclear deal to end the months-long conflict. The U.S. and Iran have agreed to a deal in principle, as we hear from Fox's Ashley Webster.
6: The president says he doesn't want to rush. He wants to get it right. No mistakes, he says. Earlier today, he took to Truth Social and took aim at critics, saying in part, quote, it's not even fully negotiated yet. And he says, so don't listen to the losers who are critical about something they know nothing about. Unlike those before me who should have solved this problem many years ago, I don't make bad deals. In essence, the deal under discussion involves a 60-day ceasefire extension, reopening the Strait of Hormuz, and more negotiations over Iran's nuclear program. An Iranian senior advisor took aim at the U.S. naval blockade, saying Iran may withdraw from the Nuclear Non-Proliferation Treaty if the U.S. doesn't stand down.
5: Administration officials telling Fox the framework agreement is 95% there as of Sunday, although negotiators are still reportedly haggling over the language involving Tehran's nuclear stockpile and the Strait of Hormuz. Bystander remains in serious condition after being struck by gunfire after a man opened fire on a checkpoint Saturday. Fox's Alex Hogan.
7: Police and law enforcement secure the scene, but we're also learning more about that investigation. Authorities say that the suspect approached one of these security checkpoints and opened fire at law enforcement. According to court documents, he was known to authorities. It was last year that he was arrested here for trying to enter a different checkpoint. Secret Service members returned fire, and authorities have identified him as 21-year-old Nasir Best, who later died at the hospital. A bystander was also shot.
5: Ukrainian President Volodymyr Zelensky says Russia used a powerful Oreshnik ballistic missile in a mass attack on Kyiv. America's listening to Fox News.
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I wanted to slip that in there. Dean Martin, one of my heroes. One of my heroes. Ken Lane, you know, the white-haired guy, the gentleman that was Mr. Martin's, Dino's piano player. He wrote that song, Frank Sinatra recorded that song before Dean Martin did. And Dean Martin just happened to do it, and it became number one, blew everybody out. And then Dean Martin, I told you this before, but Dean Martin put something in Variety saying, hey, Elvis, you and I, we still got it, you know, because the Beatles were there, the Beach Boys were coming out, the Rolling Stones were coming out, and Dino comes out with number one. And then everybody, Ernie Freedman and some really great arrangers, started working with Frank Sinatra to mimic that, to mimic that, like we heard Somewhere in Your Heart, that sort of tune. It was like a very 60s sound with the choral in the back, that choral, you know, the girl singing in the background. But Dino is always the best. And yes, I know we should play more Dean Martin. Hey, Joe Piscopo on the radio. I'm going to say congratulations to John and Margot Katsimatidis. They're the mom and pop of our mothership in New York, WABC Radio, and the Red Apple Audio Network all around the world. And they had a grandchild, John Jr. and Meg had a baby. So we congratulate the Katsimatidis, and they're very excited about it and want to send our love to the airwaves on the new Katsimatidis baby. Just a beautiful, beautiful thing. And sending John and Margot and the family all our very, very best. And the baby's name, Andreas Angelo Katsimatidis. That is very, very nice. All right, I'll tell you what we're going to do. Billy, this one's for you, baby, from 1971, written by a friend of Frank Sinatra's, the son of Mr. Sinatra's friend, a kid named Paul Ryan, and it's a good song, and it's a good choice, Billy, and we're playing this one for you, baby. I Will Drink the Wine.

0: song really wasn't a hit, but man, that is a great song written by a kid named Paul Ryan, and that is for you, Billy. Hey, let me grab Thomas real quick, calling in from Kentucky, the great state of Kentucky. Hi, Thomas, and a good evening to you. How you doing?
1: I'm doing great, sir, and I love you. You're great. I just saw you on Jimmy Fallon's show, and you killed it. You made the program.
0: Thank you, Thomas. I hope sometime, Tommy, you're so kind. Thank you so much, because sometimes I know Jimmy, and he's such a great guy, and sometimes I go off the subject matter, you know what I mean? And I just go off and have fun with it. It wasn't too crazy, Thomas. It worked out okay,
1: no,
0: huh?
1: You were beautiful.
0: Oh, thank you, my brother. Appreciate it. Hey, thanks for watching down there in Kentucky. And listen, we're on the radio now at WABC.com, and you're invited to join us there as well. Thank you, Thomas. God bless you.
1: Bye-bye.
0: Thank you. Take care. So funny. You know, because Jimmy Fallon is a great guy. The show is fun. But you go in, they go, well, what about this? And they give you the subject matter, and then you're supposed to talk about the subject matter, you know, and it's usually politics or something like that. But I always end up doing a left turn, right turn, inside the gym. But Jimmy lets me go, man. And we had fun. And the one, because he knew I was going to be upset when they went, oh, now they're saying they did some DNA tests on Christopher Columbus. And Christopher Columbus is Spanish. And then the name that is associated with Columbus was the Sotomayor family. And I said, what is the Sotomayor? Is that like the Supreme Court? Justice Sotomayor? I said, it's the Nina Pinta and the Ketanji Brown Jackson. I mean, come on. So I just went loose on it like that, you know? And then we were talking about, did the Italians invent pasta? They said, did they? Now, I didn't say this on the show. I'm thinking about it now as we're on the air live. And I'm thinking, you know, they did. I don't know. The Chinese may have invented pasta, but I believe the Italians invented the fortune cookie. It did. And you know, the Italian fortune cookie, when you open it up, you know what it says? What are you looking at? So anyway, you can have fun. And you know what? For crying out loud, we got to laugh. Everybody's got to stop. The hate has to stop. We just got to laugh and have some fun. So thanks for watching and thanks for listening. Hey, Leon, we got something for you. Oh, Elias has it all queued up, ready to go on Boulevard Sinatra Showcase. Frank Sinatra swinging on a star.

0: Leon, that's for you. Swinging on a Star, baby. That is actually, we grabbed that from Days of Wine and Roses, Moon River, and other Academy Award winners from Mr. Frank Sinatra and from Nelson Riddle arranging that. So that's for you, Leon, and I'm glad that we could get some requests in. Hey, it's Joe Piscopo. Hey, it's Bulova Sinatra Showcase. Great to have you with us on this Memorial Day weekend. You know what? When we come back, we're going to get into, Memorial Day. All right, I want to play a little something special for you, if I may, and always ended up with Mr. Sinatra, okay? Joe Piscopo, so grateful that you listen. We love having you with us on Bulova Sinatra Showcase with Joe Piscopo live on the radio, and we're coming right back.
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Memorial Day 2026 coming up on Monday. Remembering those who made the ultimate sacrifice. I just felt I wanted to play this, and I hope you don't mind. And I know Frank Sinatra would love it, from a film from Mel Gibson called We Were Soldiers. And it's got a Scottish gentleman singing it. And if we could just take a minute to remember those lives lost on Memorial Day weekend.

It's a heartbreak. You know, I'm thinking about all the conflicts, current conflicts, and remembering the men and women who made the ultimate sacrifice for America. That is from We Were Soldiers. Great, incredible film from Mel Gibson. Can we, I think, take it home? Elias Rapp, great job. Thank you so much. And Benny, thanks for manning the phones. And we appreciate you listening. But let's go to Caesar's Palace, 1978, with Mr. Sinatra, paying tribute to his very favorite country, if I may.

Fireworks at Frank Sinatra. Remembering Memorial Day. Never forgetting. You know, it's kind of like a tradition. On every Memorial Day, we'll do it on the 4th of July. Heck, you know what? We were talking, me and the guys were talking to the studio. We'll do something on D-Day as well. You know, I want to just give a shout-out to the greatest generation. Mr. Sinatra was part of the greatest generation, as my father was. And, boy, they were the same age, and they were so similar. They had the same swagger. And therein lies my ultimate respect and love of Mr. Sinatra. He reminds me so much of my dad. You know, and Pop, like Babylon Eddie was saying, Pop used to tell me all the stories of the military, all the conflicts, and I mean what they had to go through and what they did go through that made America so wonderful and so great, you know. So we like to kind of just tradition wise and into our sixth year on the, this is a Bolivar Sinatra showcase, you know, on the Sundays with Sinatra, you know, and next week we're going to do the live show from Winnie's, but we always like to remember, you know, the greatness of Frank Sinatra, his patriotism, and the greatness of this great country, and you know what? The greatness of you for taking the time to listen every night and every week, and we appreciate it. So I say good night, Mr. Sinatra, wherever you are. I say God bless your family, God bless the United States of America. Have a great Memorial Day weekend. God bless indeed.

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1: Peace negotiations. I'm Deborah Valentine, Fox News. President Trump is continuing peace talks with Iran and allies.

0: as he says, a deal is largely negotiated. Fox's Trey Yingst is in Tel Aviv, Israel, with more.
1: We're getting new details on a memorandum of understanding between the United States and Iran that is expected to be announced soon. A regional source who reviewed the agreement telling Fox News, quote, the deal states that U.S. forces will stay in the proximity of Iran for 30 days. The context here is that it signals for Iran the military option remains on the table if nuclear issues aren't resolved or the interim agreement is violated. The source added that as part of the deal, Iran will receive oil sanctions waivers. Iran will also have frozen funds and assets released worth billions of dollars. This is contingent on the broader deal being verified. Now, on Saturday, President Trump held a call that included leaders from Saudi Arabia, Qatar, the UAE, Egypt, Jordan, Turkey, and Pakistan, aimed at reaching a broader understanding.
0: President Trump says the agreement is not finalized. There are still aspects and details that are being ironed out. An investigation continues after Secret Service agents shot and killed a man who tried to get inside a White House security checkpoint Saturday. Fox's Alex Hogan has details from the White House.
2: The White House says a man approached a security checkpoint, pulled a gun from his bag, and started firing at law enforcement. Secret Service members returned fire, striking that gunman who later died at the hospital. And a bystander was also shot. It's unclear if that person was shot by the attacker or by the Secret Service returning fire. Authorities have identified the shooter as 21-year-old Nasir Best. He was known to authorities here. He had been arrested in July of last year after attempting to enter a different White House checkpoint without authorization, saying that he wanted to be arrested, claiming he was Jesus Christ.
0: The condition of the bystander upgraded to serious. 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
20: Our scripture reading today will be taken from the book of Mark. If you'd open your Bibles, please, to Mark chapter 14. We're going straight through the book of Mark. That's what we do. We expound books and go straight through them. And you've come today, as we've come to verses 53 to 65 in Mark 14. So follow along as I read the text this morning, starting at verse 53. They led Jesus away to the high priest, and all the chief priests and the elders and the scribes gathered together. Peter had followed him at a distance right into the courtyard of the high priest, and he was sitting with the officers and warming himself at the fire. Now the chief priest and the whole council kept trying to obtain testimony against Jesus to put him to death, and they were not finding any. For many were giving false testimony against him, but their testimony was not consistent. Some stood up and began to give false testimony against him, saying, "We heard him say, 'I will destroy this temple made with hands, and in 3 days I will build another made without hands.'" Not even in this respect was their testimony consistent. The high priest stood up and came forward and questioned Jesus, saying, "Do you not answer? What is it that these men are testifying against you?" But he kept silent, and he did not answer. Again, the high priest was questioning him and saying to him, "Are you the Christ, the Son of the Blessed One?" And Jesus said, "I am. And you shall see the Son of Man sitting at the right hand of power and coming with the clouds of heaven." Tearing his clothes, the high priest said, "What further need do we have of witnesses? You've heard the blasphemy. How does it seem to you?" And they all condemned him to be deserving of death. Some began to spit at him and to blindfold him and to beat him with their fists and to say to him, "Prophesy." And the officers received him with slaps in the face. May the Lord add his blessing to the reading of that very moving text and the exposition to follow later. Will you join with me, please, in prayer? Our Father, we read a passage of Scripture like this. We don't even know what to say. We thank you and praise you for your grace. We see in the Scriptures that the reason that you and your Son allowed these horrific things to happen to him was because you were interested in saving us. Who in the world are we that you would even think about us? We certainly don't deserve this. We do not deserve salvation. We don't deserve the Lord Jesus having to go through a scene like this, but that's your grace, and we thank you for it today. Lord, we are so grateful that you're personally interested in us. You care about our concerns and our anxieties. And perhaps there are those here today burdened who need your help. Please help them, comfort them, lift the burdens. We pray for those who have great physical needs. We have many in this church. There are many that are listed in our bulletin. But Lord, we have a whole list of people there. We would ask that you would work in each person's life, each person's need, help them, and our prayer would be you heal them. Lord, we pray for our country. We certainly are in need of your help. We ask that you would raise up leaders who will turn this nation back to a direction that fears thee and reverences thee, that fears thee and reverences your word. And we pray for churches today all over the world that are faithfully and accurately teaching the Scriptures. We pray that you would permit them to bear fruit, and we certainly would pray that for us today. We pray that you would let us bear fruit as well. We pray that you would do an individual work in every person here today. In Jesus' name, amen. If you'd open your Bibles, please, to the 14th chapter of the Gospel of Mark. There have been court trials in our lifetime that have captivated us, captivated America. There was, of course, the O.J. Simpson trial in Los Angeles in 1995. There was the Scott Peterson trial in Redwood in 2004. There was the Casey Anthony trial in Orlando in 2011. There was the Jody Arias trial in Phoenix in 2012. Each one of those trials was against a cold-blooded killer. Simpson butchered his ex-wife and her friend. Peterson executed his pregnant wife. Anthony murdered her little daughter. And Arias sliced up her former boyfriend. But as you watch those trials, at times it was almost as if the court was going overboard to protect the rights of the killers. In some cases, key evidence was not even admitted because they want to protect rights. For example, in the O.J. Simpson trial, a receipt of a 12-inch stiletto knife purchased 6 weeks before the murder was not admitted. An eyewitness who saw the white Ford Bronco speed away almost hit another car, not admitted. Rosie Greer, who Simpson told he didn't mean to do it. That testimony was not admitted. See, we have systems who want to protect the rights of the criminals. We have in our judicial courts a fundamental protection right called presumption of innocence. In criminal law, what this actually means is the state has the responsibility to prove the defendant is guilty, and the defendant does not have to prove he's innocent. If someone is arrested, the state must prove beyond a reasonable doubt the defendant is guilty. Now, that principle was not an invention of the Fourth Amendment of the Constitution of the United States. That principle was as old as Roman law. In fact, there's a preserved document from the 6th century that discusses legal matters that can be traced right back to the days of the apostles, and the law says, proof lies on him who asserts, not him who denies. Even the worst of criminals typically gets due process of law. Even the most diabolical murderers have this right. But you can throw all those rules away when you come to the trial of Jesus Christ. The most significant trial in the history of the world is the trial of Jesus Christ. And what happens to him has far-reaching eternal ramifications. But from a judicial standpoint, this is a farce. Justice is turned into mockery. Jesus Christ was the perfect, innocent Son of God, never did a thing wrong, never said a thing wrong. Yet he's arrested and hauled into multiple courts, and prevailing legal decision of the court is he's guilty, even though the facts don't support it and even though we can't prove it. What most people don't understand is that this terrible injustice was really the ultimate display of God's justice. God's judicial program was operating behind the scenes, and ultimately, it would be this judicial farce in the Roman courts that would lead to the greatest judicial moment in God's court. You see, the death of Jesus Christ carried out by this corrupt earthly court would make it possible for God to justify sinners out of his heavenly court. And you get to see that start off when you come to this text today. What you see is that Christ was illegally arrested. He was falsely accused in court so that religious and political leaders could condemn him to death. From their perspective, this is all a setup. It's all illegal. They want a conviction. They want Christ killed. But what they don't realize is this is all part of the sovereign plan of God. Now, we'll recall last week that Jesus had been in the garden up there on the Mount of Olives, and Judas had led a group of armed soldiers up that mountain to arrest him. They had to ascend, by the way, several hundred feet. They had to travel a couple miles just to go up there and get him. And you'll recall last week that when they got up there, they forcefully grabbed him and manhandled him, and they hauled him down the mountain for his first trial. According to verse 53, they led him to appear before the high priest, the chief priest, and the elders and scribes. This is that group of phony religious pretenders. Now, Mark doesn't describe all the events that took place in the chronology in which they took place. For example, Jesus had a preliminary hearing before the one Mark talks about before Annas, who was behind the scenes. He had been a high priest, no longer was the high priest. Mark just picks up the narrative when he goes in before Caiaphas. And even though it's past midnight, it's now Friday morning. All of these leaders had no problem rushing to this meeting. They actually are doing something that's against the law. I mean, you're holding a mock trial in the middle of the night, and Jewish law says trials were supposed to be held during the day. These leaders were there. They were expecting this. They're waiting for them to bring Christ in. You have a team here of the religious elite in Jerusalem, and it is quite obvious that this is a put-up job. They expected Christ to be hauled in before them into their courts. This is nothing but a kangaroo court, some resemblance of a court scene that totally disregards all rules of law. Mark says they led him in to the high priest. He doesn't name him. Matthew does. It's Caiaphas. He was the one who held the office from AD 18 to 36. He was the son-in-law of Annas, who was the former high priest who'd been removed from office. Annas was behind the scenes. He was a retired high priest, still involved in religious stuff, but he was hauled in before Caiaphas. When he gets in there, he's facing him. He's facing other high priests, ruling priests. He's facing elders who control the religious and social life of the Jewish people. And he's also facing the scribes. Those are your biblical scholar boys. Jesus is in a court before all of them. They're all against him. They've gathered together for one purpose. We want to kill this guy. He has no attorney, no legal representation. It's just Jesus against all of them, Jesus against the world. According to verse 54, Peter had followed the mob at a distance. He was sitting out in the courtyard with the officers warming himself. Now, the reason why Mark adds this point is because this will become a prelude to what we'll see when Peter actually denies the Lord three times. We may recall that Peter had said, "I'll not abandon you, I'll not leave you," but he fled with all the other disciples when Christ was arrested up on the Mount of Olives, and apparently he doubled back to follow at a distance. He actually got up enough nerve to go into the courtyard of the high priest. He tried to go in there incognito. He's out there in the open air courtyard outside the residence of the high priest, and Peter's sitting with the guards, warming himself by the fire. Inside, you have this mock trial taking place. And two groups specifically pointed out in the narrative. First of all, you get this Sanhedrin who tries to cross-examine Christ. Notice what we read in verse 55, the chief priest and the whole

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2: Standing before the Lord, I'm a man of unclean lips. That adjective unclean, tameh, in Hebrew is interesting. Apparently he had used his speech. Brown Driver Briggs said he must have had some type of immoral sexual speech. He must have had some heretical religious speech, some type of profane speech. He knew God had the record. There are no tape recorders to play it back, by the way. But Isaiah knows God's got a court case against me. Christ is standing in this trial with a case against all of them. And he's the one on trial. This is not a legal trial, it's a railroad job. All of the leaders, the council, the Sanhedrin, they're there in the middle of the night playing this judicial game of charades, trying to figure out a way to kill Christ. And according to verse 55, they kept trying to obtain some form of testimony so they could come up with something that would ultimately kill him. Apparently, they brought in false witnesses to testify against Christ, but they weren't finding anything that would give them a reason to kill him. They couldn't come up with any evidence against him. We see from verse 56 that many people were giving false testimony, but there's no consistency to the testimony. In other words, there were contradictions among those giving the false testimony. There were all kinds of discrepancies in their stories. And this is a capital case trial. And in a capital case where one could receive the death penalty, according to the Old Testament law, there needed to be at least two eyewitnesses. Now, also in the Old Testament law, it is clearly said you're not supposed to bear false witness. So what we have here in this courtroom scene are a bunch of people standing up, giving false testimony against Christ. Those are the people who should have been prosecuted. The problem with the false testimony is there's no consistency to it. You don't have a solid case. It's a fraudulent case. The whole basis for their allegation is just a bunch of invented lies. According to verse 57, look at that. Some stood up and began to give false testimony. I mean, they weren't even called to the stand. Some people just stood up and started making up false allegations. They aren't sworn in. They just stand up in this trial and start yelling stuff. This should have been contempt of court. One of the things they alleged is, well, Jesus said something about if you destroy the temple in Jerusalem that's been built with hands, he'll build another temple without hands. Jesus made that statement to which they're referring to his own body. He was talking about the fact that they would kill him and 3 days later he'd come back to life. And it's significant to note that he made that statement the first time he chased the money changers out of the temple. They didn't like that. And the Jews responded, "Who gives you the right? Show us some sign that you are really the Messiah who you claim to be." Jesus said, "I'll tell you the sign you'll see. You kill me and 3 days later I'll come back from the dead." So many of these false witnesses apparently had been in that temple to see that and hear that. So they stood up and they started twisting things, trying to make it mean that he's going to try to somehow blow up the temple. That's the best they can do. That's their best shot at getting something on him. These are false witnesses brought in to try to convict Christ with their false testimony. But according to verse 59, there is just no consistency to any bit of this. There's no consistency to any of this because they're lying. Mark stresses the fact that the testimony was false, and they're just tripping on their own stories. Don't you see that when you watch the news about those who are running for office, how they keep tripping on their own stories? They say something, say they didn't say it, then they get caught and they did say it. That's what these people were doing. Truth of the matter is, they're giving

0: false testimony, and they're not trying to come up with the truth at all. So that brings us to the second group that he decides he's going to jump in this. This is the high priest. He stood to cross-examine Christ. Verses 60 to 63, the high priest Caiaphas, he realizes this isn't getting us anywhere. I mean, these people are popping up like rabbits all over the place, and they're giving false testimony, but it's not working. It's not cutting it. So he decides, I need to get in this. I'm the high priest. I need to somehow put a stop to this and get Christ killed. He was, as one commentator said, at his wit's end. These people are saying these things. They're slinging these verbal barbs against Jesus, and he's just standing there. He doesn't say anything. He just stands there quietly, doesn't even respond to them. Verse 60 says, he said to Jesus, are you going to answer? Do you have anything to say? Are you the Christ? Are you the Messiah? Are you the Son of the Blessed One? That's a point blank question that he's asking Jesus Christ. See, when Christ is standing in this room, there's nothing about his look that would suggest he's the glorious Son of God. There's nothing about his look that would tell you he's the Messiah. He's standing there under arrest. There's nothing spectacular about his look. And he says, we can't physically see any evidence of it. And are you him? Now remember, this is the high priest, and he has the scribes there, and had they actually done a little research, they would have said, well, you know, the Messiah is supposed to have been born in Bethlehem. He was. And you know, that Messiah was supposed to perform miracles to display that he was the Messiah. He did. But they just disregarded that. So Caiaphas asked him straight up. Bill O'Reilly, the Fox News commentator, likes to pretend that he's so scholarly in almost everything of life, including the Bible, of which he's biblically illiterate. And one of the matters that he's illiterate on is this one right here. He writes a book, killing Jesus, gets made into a movie, says things in the book that aren't even true and sound. And he publicly said that Jesus never said he was the Messiah before he was dead. Well, Mr. O'Reilly, read your Bible. Yes, he did say it. He said it right here in verse 62 before he was crucified. When Jesus was asked if he was the Messiah, look at his answer, verse 62. I am. You see that? I am. Yes, I am. And not only did Jesus say that he was the Messiah, the Son of God, he said, I'll tell you another thing. You're going to see me one day sitting at the right hand of God the Father, and you're going to see me again, all right, coming in the clouds. In other words, you're sitting there on your little perch judging me. Let me tell you something. There will come a day you're going to see me again. The next time you see me, I'll be your judge. And we know that Jesus is presently seated at the right hand of God the Father, waiting for the moment when he will return. We're, of course, waiting for the moment of the rapture of the church. Daniel describes an epic moment, though, when the Ancient of Days is coming back to take over the world. Now, from a careful eschatological analysis, we believe that for unbelievers, they will first see Christ come with the clouds, and then they're going to stand ultimately before the great white throne judgment before he cast them into everlasting fire. They will see Christ in all of his glory before he condemns them to everlasting fire. And when Caiaphas says, are you the Messiah? Are you the Son of God? And Jesus said, I am. And you're going to see me again. Verse 63 said he started tearing his clothes. He said in verse 63, we don't need any more witnesses. We've heard enough of this blasphemy. According to the Mishnah, when blasphemy occurred, judges were to stand to their feet and tear their garments. And verse 64 says they condemned him to death right then and there. I mean, that said, we've got enough. And they all condemned him deserving of death. Every one of them said, let's execute him. Now the charge is, you've heard this blasphemy. Our question is, what did he say that was blasphemous? What did Jesus say that wasn't true? He is the Messiah. He's the Son of God. Miracles prove that. But beyond that, We know God the Father stated for many of these very people to hear, "This is my son." He said that at his baptism, public. He said that at his transfiguration. We also know that in the course of his ministry, there were actually demons who testified multiple times, "This is the Son of God. This is the Messiah." Then there was Peter's own testimony, "Thou art the Christ, the Son of the living God." Furthermore, just a few days before, he had ridden into Jerusalem on a donkey, and a vast number of people identified him as this Davidic messianic king. So the evidence is overwhelming. Where's the blasphemy? If he's telling the truth, it isn't blasphemy. But of course, they weren't interested in the truth. So, in verse 64, after the verdict, the court officials started mocking and punching the prisoner. Some began to spit on him, blindfold him, beat him. They just started mocking and punching him. This is a farce. And according to verse 65, some people went up and just spit on him. They blindfolded him. They beat him with their fists. After he was blindfolded, they said, "Prophesy, tell us who it was that hit you." He just stands there as a punching bag, and the officers are slapping him in the face. These are the leading religious leaders. The leading religious leaders, and they literally hate Jesus Christ. These are self-righteous religious leaders who are leading worship services. They not only don't like Christ, they hate him, they mock him, they're spitting on him, they're punching him, and Jesus just stands there and takes it all. Think very seriously about this. Why would anyone just stand there and take that? Because it was predicted in Isaiah that the Messiah, the Savior, would be treated like this, and he would not open his mouth. If someone did that to you or me, we would either be protesting or fighting, but we wouldn't stand there and take it. And if Jesus is not who he says he is, there's no reason for him to put up with any of this. There's no reason for him to stand there and let this happen. The only way this makes sense is if he's a fulfillment of messianic prophecy. It was predicted in Isaiah 50 that people would spit on him and people would beat him. It was predicted in Isaiah 53 that he would become our guilt offering, because all of us like sheep have gone astray and the Lord caused the iniquity of us all to fall on him. And it was predicted in Isaiah 53 that he would stand there and not open his mouth so that he could be led like a lamb to slaughter. One other thing I want to point out. There's evidence that some of these men on this council who were at this farce of a trial, who were involved in this evil, did eventually come to faith in Christ. Peter, he's out there in the courtyard. He's not inside to see this, but the religious leaders who were there were. There's a good chance that Jesus Christ ended up saving some of the very sinners who were spitting in his face and slapping him. And if he can save them, he can save any of us. No matter what your past with its sin and stain, if you come to Christ, he can wash them away. Jesus Christ was the second member of the Trinity. He has all the wealth of God. He had face-to-face communion with his Father. He had the worship of the entire angelic world. He was actually involved in designing and creating this world and all humans that are in it. As God, he owned it all. He had it all. He had it all. Now here's my question. What would make Christ come to this earth and subject himself to all of this stuff? He could have enjoyed eternity where there's no sin. Why would he be in this trial? Why would you put yourself through that? Why would you let people spit on you and punch you? Why would you let people make up lies about you? And why would you let people ultimately kill you? Why would you do that? You're God. You've proved that multiple times by the miracles that you performed. You could put a stop to this at any moment. Why didn't you stop it? You can analyze this any way you want. Here's the answer. He did it because he loves us. He did it because he wanted to fix us. He did it because he wanted to save us. That's it. If you will make a decision to elect him to come into your life, he will save you. See, our problem is we are guilty of sin. So when it comes to our court case between us and God, there's no presumption of innocence, because none of us are innocent. We're all sinners. If Paul would call himself the chief of sinners, if Isaiah would say, I'm a man of unclean lips, where does that leave the rest of us? It leaves all of us with a need to believe in Jesus Christ. And if you will do that, you will be saved. May we pray. Thank you so much for listening today. 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
1: Most parents and educators agree that when children become skilled readers, it helps ensure their future success. But for a variety of reasons, many kids struggle with reading, or they don't take to it at all. What's the solution? Well, our next guest has some answers. She's Gabby Chapman, a retired teacher and author of Let Them Have Books, a formula for universal reading proficiency. Well, let's first of all look at the big picture here. How many kids struggle with reading? Do you have any idea what the percentages or the numbers are?
2: It depends on how you define struggle. About 20% of all children will have difficulty learning how to read, and about 50%, and that will include that 20%, by fourth grade are discouraged with reading and don't like to read. By high school, 75% are discouraged with reading and don't like to read. Mm. And when they go to college, anywhere from 40 to 60% have to take remedial courses in reading. So most kids, in one way or another, throughout their school experience, are going to be struggling with reading in one way or another.
1: Many of us could guess at the answer to this next question, but you're obviously an expert on this. How are kids' lives impacted if they are not good readers? How are they affected later in life?
2: Well, the first one that you can say is that they don't read, and that is probably the biggest sadness about it, is to miss a lifetime without books being a major part of them. But most people will point to things like their ability to make a good living wage is greatly impacted. Their ability to work at a job that they find satisfying is greatly impacted. In fact, to even stay off of welfare or out of prisons is greatly impacted. So it's a major, major effect on their lives.
1: We hear sometimes stories about people who are completely unable to read, total illiteracy, and they somehow get through life. Some of them actually become successful, but they have this sort of perpetual embarrassment or shame about it. Have you ever studied those people at all?
2: Oh, yes. The 20% that struggle to read because of not their intelligence, but just the way their brains are structured. And basically, learning to read is training your brain to do something that it's not genetically prepared to do. So the ones that have harder time with it, and if they don't get the right training early in their lives, they can struggle with it throughout their whole lives. And all of them can become readers.
1: We've touched on this already, Gabby, but what are some of the reasons, to be a little more specific, that kids aren't learning to read well?
2: There's one major reason, and I will tell a little story to illustrate it. When I announced my retirement from teaching, all my students, they didn't say to me, oh, we're sorry you're going, and we hope you have a good life, and thanks for being our teacher. They said one thing over and over again. They said, tell them, please, tell them to let us read our own books. And this is the one thing that children love to do, is to choose the books they read and to read in great quantity. And it is the one thing that we don't focus on in teaching them how to read. And it is the main reason that the 50% of kids in fourth grade who are not interested in reading turn to 75% in high school.
1: Turning that around, what you just said, a main reason they're not learning to read well is they're not getting to read what they want to read.
2: Yes, and because they don't read what they want to read, they're not reading very much. You can't do anything well if you don't do it in quantity, whether it's playing tennis or a violin or whatever. And the only reason that they will read in the quantity that will actually help them is if they're getting a lot of access to the books they love to read. And that's basically not happening in our culture and in our schools.
1: Is that something that falls on a parent, typically, to solve this problem?
2: Well, no. A parent certainly can help, and I have known parents who have done everything they can and have created strong readers, and their children go to school, and by high school, they don't like to read. So schools play a major part in this. Schools basically discourage kids from reading, ultimately, and kids spend most of their time in schools, at least, you know, their waking time in schools during their childhood. So the schools have to play a major part in it.
1: Aside from kids getting all sorts of books that they enjoy reading, are there other solutions or other ways to help them become proficient readers?
2: Oh, yes. The most important one is their lives before they go to school. And of course, this is where parents play a major part, but I believe that pediatricians and I think that government policies need to focus on those years, because when a child's brain is ready to start to learn to read in first grade, it is much easier for them if they've had a lot of exposure to books, have been read to a lot, and have had lots of conversations with adults and older people so that they know a lot of words and are familiar with a lot of words. This makes an incredible difference in helping them learn how to read.
1: Well, I think most parents hear from a very early point in their parenthood that reading to their child is a good thing to do. And a lot of parents do that, but you're saying they all should, basically.
2: Oh, they all should, yes. And there's statistics of about 50% don't. There's a lot of children that grow up in homes with no books. And there's a lot of organizations right now in America that are doing a lot to try to change that, because it is so important.
1: You touch on your book on children with dyslexia. Talk about that a little bit.
2: Well, as I was talking about earlier, that is the 10 to 20% on average of students have a brain structure that makes it harder for them to learn how to read. As I said, having nothing to do with intelligence, but for really centuries, even though it's been 120 years now that people have really understood what dyslexia is, it has been connected with not being intelligent, and it still is, even in schools, where it's almost the opposite. Dyslexic kids tend to be very intelligent in other ways, but it is a structure that is a lot harder to train to take on the process of learning how to read. And if it's identified early, if it's identified even before they start to read, there's lots that can be done so that the process of learning to read doesn't become traumatic, which is, in the end, almost the worst obstacle is the trauma. Every child can overcome that, and I've certainly known many students who have, and sometimes they become the strongest readers.
1: When I was a kid, I was really a big reader of comic books, and they've actually come back into vogue, and many kids read them today. As a former teacher, do you frown on that, or do you think that's also a good part of the reading experience?
2: You know, I can't possibly frown on it, because it has been the portal to reading for so many kids, and it's what's gotten them interested in reading. Although in my own classes, I encourage them, if that's all they were reading, to move into other things eventually. But I don't frown at it at all. In fact, now there's lots of really great graphic novels being written and comics.
1: Any last words of wisdom for parents or perhaps teachers who are listening?
2: The best way any adult, parent, teacher can help children learn to love books and to read a lot is if they love books themselves, and if they read a lot themselves. In fact, there have been studies done that show that even kids in households that are filled with books, even if they don't read them, do better with learning how to read. So modeling and being a reader is the number one best thing that we can do for getting our kids to love reading.
1: Well, the book is Let Them Have Books, A Formula for Universal Reading Proficiency. Gabby Chapman is the author, and you can visit her website, letthemhavebooks.com. Gabby, thanks so much for joining us on InfoTrack.
2: Well, you're very welcome.
1: 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Coming up.
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1: 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Roy Mackey talks to an expert to get the facts you need. Roy?
2: Thank you, Chris. 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He recently wrote an article called The 7 Deadly Sins of 401k Investing. 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
3: Thanks for having me.
2: So let's just start on your list of the 7 deadly sins. The first one is titled Lust.
3: Yeah, I think that a lot of folks, sometimes they kind of fall in love with a fund or they fall in love with a manager and they don't realize that over time things do change. Probably the best example of that is a lot of people in small cap funds with some smaller companies. If they're successful over time, they become large cap companies. Netflix is a great example. It was a small company that grew really quickly, and now it really doesn't behave like a small stock anymore because it isn't one. I mean, when you think about it, at all points in time, companies like Microsoft or Apple were small, and then they get big. So sometimes funds don't change that. Sometimes managers get lazy. It's just a fact of life that things change, and it's not really in your best interest to fall in love with a particular fund or manager if they don't really keep up with the times.
2: Your next one on the list of 7 deadly sins of 401k investing is gluttony.
3: This one is a little bit more sophisticated thing for investors because they may not realize that many mutual funds kind of share the same stocks. I mean, there's only so many blue chips. If you follow the major indexes with several of your funds, you may find that your funds are actually tracking the exact same stocks. So you're really not diversified. You're really not helping yourself. The only thing you're doing is you're paying a little bit extra in expenses for each mutual fund that you own. So it's really in your best interest to know the holdings that you have in your funds and make sure that you're not really overloaded on some of the blue chips, or if you have the same flavor in some of your mutual funds, you can hold the same stocks, and that's really not in your best interest. You should try to diversify out instead of, you know, loading up on just a couple companies.
2: The next sin on your list is greed. Now, greed is kind of a component of why everyone is on Wall Street.
3: It is. It's very much a component, and I certainly don't advocate you not saving for your retirement or not wanting the most out of your money. But what we're talking about is the kind of whatever way the wind blows philosophy. I mean, the best example of that is in the current market. Gold is really booming. It's up. You may see a lot of people looking for precious metal funds in their 401ks if they're offered, but that may not be in your best interest because if it's not your style to be aggressive or it's not your style to chase a fund that's in the precious metal space, then you shouldn't really just go after it because it performed well last year. Besides the fact that there's that old adage that past performance really doesn't dictate future returns. So if you get in after the fact, you may be a little bit too late to get any benefits from that. So while I do advocate people looking for the most return for their money, there's always a problem when you kind of chase big returns either after the fact or just because you see a headline number. There really needs to be a more philosophy behind it than just trying to strike it rich.
2: We're talking with financial writer Jeff Reeves, and we're discussing his 7 deadly sins of 401k investing. And the next one, Jeff, is sloth. I would think that that might be a pretty common one these days because people get these quarterly reports and may not want to see what's in there.
3: Exactly. And I mean, you actually find that the biggest problems with sloth are actually in a good year. For instance, you say to yourself, hey man, I did really good this year, so let's let it ride. Let's not really monkey with the formula. But the problem with that is that everyone should rebalance your portfolio. As stocks grow, they become what we call overweight. They make up a larger portion of your portfolio. For instance, if you're divided into equal thirds and one third overperforms, that's great. But if it's a really aggressive fund, a really volatile fund, and you don't rebalance that, over time, it could keep growing and becoming a larger part of your nest egg without you knowing it. You may think that's great when things are moving in your favor, but aggressive funds also tend to move down as fast as they go up. So if your aggressive holdings become overweight and they represent 50 or even 60% of your portfolio, and then the bottom falls out, you can lose 50 to 60% of your retirement savings. So it's very important you don't just let it ride, you don't be lazy, even in a good year, that you always try to rebalance and look at where your money is allocated.
2: Tell us about the sin of wrath when it comes to 401k investing.
3: A lot of investors, they get angry sometimes. They don't like their managers. They don't like their 401k administrators. And you really don't have a way to vote with your feet, I guess, other than just trying to walk on a fund or investment. But the bottom line is, unless you're selling because your investment doesn't work for you or the future of your investment isn't as sound as you thought it was, it's a big mistake. And a lot of people get angry at companies. They get angry at CEOs. They get angry at Wall Street. but you can't really hold a CEO or your mutual fund administrator personally accountable for your retirement. You may think it's the right decision to just up and sell and wash your hands of it, but really the only one you're hurting is yourself. You need to make an informed decision. Don't just have a knee-jerk reaction to the news or to a single move down, because investing is much more complicated than just getting angry and pulling your money out of the game.
2: Next on the list is envy.
3: Yeah, there's a big problem, especially, you know, after a good year last year or gold is going up. We see a lot of people who write me at investorplace.com or the other articles that I see out there. People, they tend to believe that what works for other people works for them. And that's not always true. Again, to go back to
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4: In a rush for a peace deal. On Fox News, I'm Sue Guzman. President Trump says the deal to end the conflict with Iran is nearly finalized. But as we hear from Fox's Ashley Hogan, the president is not in a rush and vows to take his time to achieve results.
5: One senior administration official tells Fox the deal is 95% of the way there, but that this is not something that will happen today or tomorrow. And that source telling Fox that the president says that could mean 5, 6, or 7 days. President Trump says that these negotiations are proceeding. He told his team not to rush, and if he makes a deal with Iran, it would be one that is unlike what the Obama administration had made in the past. So this source also telling Fox that they see this as an opportunity to bring down the costs for Americans, at the same time ensure that Iran does not have a nuclear capability in the future.
4: Iran will reportedly reopen the Strait of Hormuz as part of the deal, although Iranian state media is casting doubt on that. In exchange, the U.S. will reportedly end its blockade of Iranian ports. President Trump says any deal must include removing Iran's stockpile of enriched uranium. Firefighters working to prevent a crisis as a chemical tank at GKN Aerospace Transparency Systems plant could explode as pressure is building inside. Thousands of residents ordered to evacuate. We have more from Fox's Ashley Strohmeyer.
5: The risk of a major explosion at a Southern California aerospace plant is potentially lower. This after authorities say they found a crack in an overheating storage tank that could help relieve pressure. The tank started failing Thursday, forcing about 50,000 people to evacuate. Firefighters have been spraying the tank with water to cool the chemicals inside. Now, that plant is located about 40 miles south of Los Angeles.
4: No injuries reported. Air monitoring tests have found pollution to be within normal limits, and residents have filed a lawsuit against the company Saturday out of concern for the value of their homes. 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
4: Ukrainian President Vladimir Zelensky says Russia used a powerful Oreshnik ballistic missile in a mass attack on Kyiv. This marks the third time the missile, which is capable of carrying nuclear or conventional warheads, has been used in Ukraine. At least 4 people were killed and more than 100 others injured. A lot of Americans are staying home this Memorial Day due to high gas prices.
10: Hawker Research found that 4 in 10 Americans won't travel anywhere this summer. Some who are hitting the road are skimping elsewhere.
11: The fun money goes towards the gas, I guess.
10: A Bank of America study found that nearly 10% of travelers are actually canceling a summer vacation because of high gas prices. The national average for a gallon of gas was at $4.55 at the start of the holiday weekend, according to AAA, compared to $3.19 last year. AAA is still predicting a record-breaking 45 million Americans will fly or drive this weekend. Airbnb says a third of summer travelers are staying closer to home to save, noting the trend of playcations, staying at cheaper fun spots like rural retreats. Caroline Shively, Fox News.
4: Swedish race car driver Felix Rosenqvist passed David Malukas on the last lap to win the Indy 500 at the Indianapolis Motor Speedway Sunday, the closest win in the race's history at 2/100ths of a second.
12: To be able to have a finish like that is just, I think that itself on any track is a massive win for me, but to do it here at Indy in front of this magical set of all these fans and a lot of Swedish fans as well.
4: Now, Rosenqvist was named IndyCar Rookie of the Year in 2019. Nine-story building under construction in the city north of the Philippine capital collapsed, leaving at least one Malaysian tourist dead and 21 workers trapped. 24 were able to safely evacuate hundreds of people, and officers are assisting in those rescue efforts. The collapse occurred in a crowded neighborhood near a former U.S. Air Force base. I'm Sue Guzman. This is Fox News.
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18: This episode is dedicated to the men and women of our armed forces and first responders. Whether you are currently serving or have served in the past, you are appreciated. It is because of your courage and sacrifice that we enjoy the freedoms and liberties we hold dear. And I, for one, appreciate every single one of you for protecting what many of us take for granted. So thank you. Antarctica may not be the place most people associate with ancient history, but this remarkable continent still holds many secrets. This virtually uninhabited, ice-covered landmass seems to offer little evidence of once being home to ancient civilizations. However, we do not know what's hidden beneath the thick ice. Or do we? Why did the Nazis launch an expensive expedition to the South Pole in 1938? Could there be an ancient lost city under the ice of the Antarctic? What are the mysterious high-energy particles detected coming up from under the ice? And what did a group of researchers come across that they to this day can't explain in simple scientific terms? And what of the numerous phantoms and specters claimed to have been seen on the ice and in the waters of the Antarctic? And what about the ice that's bleeding? I'm Darren Marlar, and this is Weird Darkness. Welcome, Weirdos! I'm Darren Marlar, and this is Weird Darkness Radio, where every week you'll find stories of the paranormal, supernatural, legends, lore, the strange and bizarre, crime, conspiracy, mysterious, macabre, unsolved, and unexplained. Coming up this hour, we travel to the Antarctic, onto it, over it, and under it, and find some strange and often terrifying things during our trip. If you're new here, welcome to the show. And if you're already a member of this weirdo family, please take a moment and invite someone else to listen in with you. 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

Many scientists who have witnessed something unusual while being at Antarctica are reluctant to share their stories. And those who admit not everything is as it seems on this remote outpost often wish to remain anonymous. What these scientists witnessed is truly amazing, but what was it, really? As the hours passed, the researchers became convinced that they were confronted face-to-face with a phenomenon of non-human origin. They felt as if they were being spied upon by an intelligent force that for some reason desired to remain anonymous and whose next move was utterly unforeseeable. The scientists later explained that they were under the impression as if an alien craft had always been there, watching them right from the start. The unknown vehicles appeared almost as if they were part of the sky itself. At the beginning of January 1956, a group of Chilean scientists arrived by helicopter to Robertson Island in the Weddell Sea, Antarctica. Their mission was to study geology, fauna, and other features of the region. Due to bad weather and a raging storm, they lost all radio communication and contact with the outside world. However, they were not particularly worried because they knew a helicopter would return and pick them up on January 20th. During their stay in Antarctica, they experienced something very unusual. The nature of the sighting forced them to remain anonymous, and the witnesses are therefore referred to by the substitute names of Dr. Tagel and Professor Barros. On January 8th, Dr. Tagel, who had the habit of studying anything of meteorological interest in the heavens, suddenly spotted two objects that did not belong in the night sky. He quickly went and woke up Professor Barros. Together, late at night, they observed two metallic cigar-shaped objects hovering in the night sky. The UFOs were perfectly still and completely silent. Some hours later, at 7 a.m., Dr. Tagel and Professor Barros were joined by the other members of the party. Now, all of the scientists were watching these two hovering craft. In the Flying Saucer Review, Volume 14, Number 2, Gordon Creighton, the late magazine's editor, published a detailed article featuring the Chilean scientists' remarkable story. At about 9 a.m., Object Number 1, the nearest to the zenith, suddenly assumed a horizontal posture and shot away like a flash toward the west. It had now lost its metallic brightness and had taken on the whole gamut of visible colors of the spectrum from infrared to ultraviolet. Without slowing down, it performed an incredible acute angle change of direction, shot off across another section of the sky, and then did another sharp turn as before. These vertiginous maneuvers, the zigzagging, abrupt stopping, instantaneous accelerating, went on for some time right overhead, the object always following tangential trajectories with respect to the Earth, and all in the most absolute silence. The demonstration lasted about 5 minutes. Then the object returned and took up position beside its companion in almost the same area of the sky as before. But now it was the turn of number two to show its paces and do a weird zigzagging dance. Shooting off towards the east, it performed a series of 10 disjointed bursts of flight, broken by brusque changes of direction, and marked by the same color changes when accelerating or stopping, and so on. After about 3 minutes of this, Object Number 2 returned and took up its station near its companion and reassumed its original solid and metallic appearance. The scientists had with them two Geiger-Miller counters of high sensitivity, one of the auditory and the other of the flash type. When the two objects had finished their dance and reassumed their stations in the sky, someone discovered that the flash-type Geiger counter now showed that radioactivity around them had increased, as had the anxiety felt by the four men, as may be imagined. Although they had no telescopic lens, they did, however, have cameras with them, and they took numerous photographs of the objects, both in color and black and white. What later happened to these photographs is unknown. Professor Barros felt no fear that he or his colleagues were in danger of being attacked by these unknown objects, but he admitted that, with his severely rational scientific mentality,
He found the idea of being confronted with such a phenomenon from beyond the realms of any known earthly science was anything but soothing. As the hours passed, the conviction was born in all four men that they were face to face with a phenomenon of non-human origin, that they were being spied upon by intelligence that for some reason or other desired to remain anonymous, and whose next moves were utterly unforeseeable. We'll continue with our story of strangeness in the Antarctic when Weird Darkness returns.

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4: 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Professor Barros and his colleagues, they didn't feel they were in danger, but they definitely felt that they were being spied on by an incredibly intelligent, non-human group of entities. What the four scientists experienced while staying at Antarctica is highly unusual. According to those who study the UFO subject, in most cases the extraterrestrial craft can only be observed for some minutes or hours at best. Yet in this case, the two unidentified flying objects disclosed their presence and demonstrated their technological superiority for 2 days. On the second day, at about 11 p.m., the Antarctic blizzard, a wind capable of reaching velocities of 300 kilometers per hour, began to get into its stride, and the sky clouded over. At about 2 a.m., at the height of the storm, the scientists were able to establish that radioactivity had dropped. The two UFOs were now gone. The extraordinary tension reigning among the scientists had suddenly dropped too. According to their testimony, even before they were able to prove it visually, the party was certain that the objects had gone. The next day, they could confirm that the radioactivity level was back to normal. When the storm cleared, they could see with their own eyes the unknown flying craft were no longer there. On January 20th, the helicopter picked up the party. Though they did not report their experience officially, for fear of ridicule, they did decide to tell one man, a high-ranking officer in the Chilean army, who heard their story calmly, without surprise. This officer knew of many sightings of UFOs, registered in almost all the expeditions to Antarctica, but he had never heard of one that lasted so long and was so precise in all its details as this. There are many conspiracy theories regarding Antarctica. Some researchers and authors have suggested that this cold and dry continent was once home to an ancient lost civilization. Others maintain flying saucers were secret Nazi weapons launched from an underground base in Antarctica, and yet another theory indicates Antarctica is a UFO outpost for extraterrestrial craft. Whatever might be true, one thing can be said with certainty. Over the years, there have been and still is a high concentration of reported UFO sightings over Antarctica. But let's move away from the skies over Antarctica and to the layers beneath. Is it possible that a remnant of a highly advanced civilization still remain in warmer underground

caverns of Antarctica? Why did the Nazis launch an expensive expedition to the South Pole in 1938? What shocking discovery did the British soldier make when they found the entrance to an ice cave? Have Antarctic scientists discovered an inhabited lost city under the ice? According to the teachings of conventional science, Antarctica has been embedded for millions of years under ice layers that are more than a mile thick. However, modern as well as old discoveries give us several reasons to question this theory. If Antarctica had been covered under ice for millions of years, how could American scientists fish up from the bed of the Antarctic oceans specimens which show that in recent times the rivers of Antarctica had borne down to the sea the alluvial products of an ice-free area? Officially, Antarctica was discovered first in 1820. At the time, the entire continent was already covered with ice. Yet thousands of years old maps prove an ancient unknown civilization did visit an ice-free Antarctica much earlier. Cartographers have long been baffled by the astounding map of Admiral Peary Rice. It was made at Constantinople in 1513 AD and discovered in 1929. The map shows what Antarctica looks like without ice, a condition which has not occurred for thousands of years. Peary Rice cannot be credited for the original cartography of this map. He could not have obtained the necessary information from contemporary explorers because in his time, no one knew about the existence of Antarctica. Peary Rice's map was a compilation of various considerably older maps. According to Professor Charles H. Hapgood, who researched the subject of ancient maps and an ice-free Antarctica in the near past, the maps used by Admiral Rice were in fact based on even older sources. The maps had been drawn by an unknown and highly advanced civilization that used superior navigation instruments. The map of Orontius Phineas Felipe Bausch and Haji Ahmed also show an ice-free Antarctica. All of the maps were created with help of very ancient source maps. In addition, all of the mentioned map makers acknowledged that their information came from ancient maps, probably going back to about 4000 BC. The idea that an ice-free Antarctica was inhabited by an unknown advanced civilization only 6,000 years ago has fascinated many people. One of them was Adolf Hitler. Hitler and the Nazis strongly suspected that Antarctica was once home to a lost Atlantean civilization. In 1938, Hitler launched an expensive expedition to the South Pole. At the same time, Germany was also busy with all the military preparations for launching World War II, and it is astounding that Hitler would find it necessary to explore and lay claim to a cold, frozen continent halfway around the world with no apparent military significance. What were Hitler's motives? Why was Antarctica so important to him? According to the somewhat controversial Omega File, beginning in 1938, the Nazis commenced to send numerous exploratory missions to the Queen Maud region of Antarctica. A steady stream of expeditions were reportedly sent out from, at the time, white supremacist South Africa. Over 230,000 square miles of the frozen continent were mapped from the air, and the Germans discovered vast regions that were surprisingly free of ice, as well as warm water lakes and cave inlets. One vast ice cave within the glacier was reportedly found to extend 30 miles to a large, hot-water geothermal lake deep below. Various scientific teams were moved into the area, including hunters, trappers, collectors and zoologists, botanists, agriculturalists, plant specialists, mycologists, parasitologists, marine biologists, ornithologists, and many others. As soon as the Nazis reached Antarctica, they dropped hundreds of swastika-adorned flags all over Queen Maud Land to establish their claim over the area. Queen Maud Land is part of what used to be called New Schwabenland, New Swabia Land. It was a title given by the Germans under Captain Ritzker,
who claimed the region for the Nazis flying two Dornier Wall or Whale float planes from the survey vessel Schwabenland. Some older atlases still carry the name in parentheses. James Roberts, a British civil servant and World War II historian, maintains that the Nazis succeeded in building an underground base in a massive cave. According to Roberts, British soldiers from the secret Antarctic Mauldheim base discovered the entrance in late 1945. The soldiers followed the tunnel for miles, and eventually they came to a vast underground cavern that was abnormally warm. Some of the scientists believed that it was warmed geothermally. In a huge cavern were underground lakes. However, the mystery deepened as the cavern was lit artificially. The cavern proved so extensive that they had to split up, and that was when the real discoveries were made. The Nazis had constructed a huge base in the cavern and had even built docks for U-boats, and one was identified supposedly. Still, the deeper they traveled, the more strange visions they were greeted with. The survivor reported that hangars for strange planes and excavations galore had been documented. New Schwabenland was treated as part of the Third Reich. In 1942, it became a site of intense secret scientific and military research under the name Base 211. The United States launched Operation High Jump after learning from the British intelligence about a secret underground base at Antarctica. Admiral Richard Byrd, a legendary polar researcher, was in charge of the expedition, which was fully funded by the U.S. Navy. The operation force consisted of aircraft carrier USS Casablanca, an icebreaker, 12 warships, a submarine, 25 airplanes and helicopters, and almost 5,000 soldiers. We'll continue with our story of strangeness in the Antarctic when Weird Darkness returns.

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We continue now talking about the strangeness in Antarctica. And the United States launched Operation High Jump after learning from British intelligence about a possible secret underground base located there. In a press release given on November 2, 1946, Admiral Byrd said, "The purpose of the operation are primarily of military nature, that is, to train naval personnel and to test ships, planes, and equipment under frigid zone conditions." Shortly before the expedition's departure, Secretary of the Navy James Forrestal gave Admiral Byrd last instructions. Byrd did not reveal any details. Officially, the expedition's goal was to find coal deposits and other valuable resources, an objective that was contradicted earlier in Byrd's press release. The White House declared Operation High Jump the greatest polar expedition in history. Operation High Jump was planned by and under the command of war hero Admiral Chester W. Nimitz. This strongly suggests that the real purpose of the mission was to destroy the Nazi Antarctic base. High Jump was scheduled to be a 6-month mission, but it was mysteriously aborted after only 3 months. What did Admiral Byrd mean when he warned of a threat from the poles? Did Admiral Byrd and his team encounter hostile UFOs near the South Pole? Were these UFOs piloted by non-humans, or were they part of the secret Nazi flying saucer program? Did the members of the High Jump expedition discover an entrance to the inner Earth? Was it perhaps the reason why Admiral Byrd warned of a threat from the poles and why the operation was unexpectedly aborted? The most intriguing question of all remains unsolved. Is there an ancient, inhabited, lost city hidden under the ice? We will now continue to explore ancient secrets of Antarctica, focusing on the significant, mysterious high-energy particles detected coming up from under the ice. One researcher who investigated the discovery of these high-energy particles suggests they offer evidence of usage of nuclear technology thousands of years ago. After reviewing scientific data and talking to specialists, he concluded the high-energy particles might be traces of advanced ancient civilizations in Antarctica, or possibly something even more frightening. Modern scientific discoveries clearly show our knowledge of Antarctica is incomplete. The Ice Cube Lab at the Amundsen Scott Station in Antarctica is a highly sophisticated detector, specifically designed to observe the cosmos from deep within the South Pole ice. Ice Cube searches for nearly massless subatomic particles called neutrinos. These high-energy astronomical messengers provide information to probe the most violent astrophysical sources, events like exploding stars, gamma-ray bursts, and cataclysmic phenomena involving black holes and neutron stars. The Antarctic Impulsive Transient Antenna, ANITA, experiment has also been designed to study ultra-high-energy UHE cosmic neutrinos by detecting the radio pulses emitted by their interactions with the Antarctic ice sheet. Some years ago, astrophysicists from Penn State University discovered a large number of high-energy particles moving upward. A study of results delivered by Ice Cube and ANITA revealed that these mysterious high-energy particles were bursting from beneath the thick ice covering Antarctica. This discovery made scientists curious. As Hawking M.G. explains in the book Earth's First Civilization, Antarctica 55 million B.C., if the mysterious high-energy particles coming from under the ice of Antarctica are statistically extremely unlikely to have originated from cosmic rays coming in from space, then from what source could they be coming? The decay of dark matter existing in the Earth's interior? Possibly, yet our understanding of dark matter is so severely limited that such an idea cannot even be postulated as a theory.
Dark matter is a mysterious substance that manifests itself through its gravitational pull. It remains one of the greatest enigmas of astrophysics and cosmology. Over the years, scientists have tried to unravel the mystery of dark matter, and many theories have been presented, but we're still having trouble solving the riddle of this unusual substance. Is it possible the high-energy particles detected from beneath the ice of Antarctica could be somehow related to traces of an ancient, advanced civilization? This was a question Hawking decided to investigate, and his conclusions are interesting to say the least. One possibility was that the high-energy particles were coming from radioactive materials, but what was the source of this nuclear waste? All radioactive waste emissions weaken over time, and yet here we have a case where something appears to be still active beneath the thick ice. Or wasn't it? Hawking writes, "Certain radioactive elements, such as plutonium-239, emit particles energetic enough to be hazardous to humans and other creatures for hundreds of thousands of years. Other types of radionuclides emit high-energy particles for much longer. I found this situation so interesting that I took the time to discuss it with several physicists at both Berkeley and Caltech. They were all fascinated as well, and after reviewing the data from Ice Cube and Anita, had some intriguing opinions. First, if the civilization associated with the complex of rectangular and pyramidal structures under Antarctica's ice utilized any type of nuclear process, circa 96,000 BC, the high-energy particles detected coming up from under the ice would absolutely be evidence of that type of technology once existing there. If the civilization was far more ancient, say 55,500,000 BC, the detected particles, I was surprised to learn, could still represent evidence of nuclear technology usage. Apparently, there are many radionuclides that have an incredibly long half-life, scores of them actually. For example, bismuth-209 has a half-life of 19 quintrillion years, over a billion times longer than the age of the universe, and tellurium-128 has a half-life of 2.2 septillion years, over 160 trillion times greater than the age of the universe. It was also pointed out that an extraterrestrial culture that had the ability to travel here from a planetary system belonging to another star obviously possessed either a propellant-based propulsion system capable of highly efficient interstellar travel, i.e. very fast travel, a propellantless field propulsion system, perhaps based on the Mach effect or something similar, the means to utilize Einstein-Rosen bridges for interstellar travel, so-called wormholes, or some other type of far-advanced technology of which we currently don't have the faintest idea. The production of the amount of energy required for any of those technologies would very likely utilize some kind of process to convert nuclear mass into energy. The arrivals, long-term presence, and/or departures of a vehicle or vehicles that used any of those types of technologies could leave a lingering footprint, like the emissions detected by the Ice Cube and Anita instruments. Such discoveries have left many alternative researchers wondering whether there is an ancient lost city buried beneath the ice of Antarctica, or possibly a crashed extraterrestrial craft emitting radiation. Could this explain why the Nazis launched an expensive expedition to the South Pole in 1938? To all truth-seekers, Antarctica remains a fascinating place to explore. The frozen continent is a window to the past, and we will keep investigating many more mysteries that have been reported by those who have studied and continue to study curious discoveries made in Antarctica. When Weird Darkness returns, it is the most remote, desolate place on Earth, and undoubtedly one of the coldest as well. But did you know that Antarctica is also purportedly the most haunted place on the planet? We'll take a look at some of the Antarctic haunts that'll give you some cold shivers when Weird Darkness returns.

0: May.
1: New Jersey sets the global stage for FIFA World Cup 26. 8 epic matches, including the history-making final. Come for the games. Stay for the wow. New Jersey, where the world meets its match. 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
3: La igualdad de oportunidades es la ley. 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
6: Paranormal experiences, encountering extraterrestrials, extraordinary states of consciousness, spiritual phenomenon, encounters with non-human entities that can't be explained by science. These stories of what people have come across are ubiquitous here on Weird Darkness, and often those who've had these encounters, they choose to stay quiet and not even tell close friends or family out of fear of ridicule, and they suffer silently, trying to deal with the internal horror of what they've experienced. If I'm describing you, or maybe somebody you know, there is now a place that you can turn to for professional counseling from experts who, unlike others in their field, are open to the paranormal, supernatural, and extraterrestrial experiences of others. And they're there not to explain away your experience, but to help you recover from it and move forward with your life. I'm referring to the Opus Network, and if you'd like to reach out for help or learn more, look for the Opus Network towards the bottom of the Hope in the Darkness page at WeirdDarkness.com. 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Antarctica is touted as one of the most haunted places in the world. Sure, this is based on the number of ghosts per capita, but with a population fluctuating between around 1,100 brave folks in the winter to 4,400 during the summer, there is said to be roughly one perturbed spirit for every 9 people that inhabit the desolate continent. The spirits of explorers, scientists, and tourists are believed to wander the icy wasteland and the abandoned buildings they once inhabited during their lifetimes. Whether by plane crash or exposure to the extreme temperatures, many have involuntarily included themselves among the Antarctic ghosts. The schooner Jenny left port in 1823 and was never seen again until a whaling ship made a horrifying discovery years later. Apparently, the Jenny had become trapped in the ice, and the entire boat was frozen. Crew from the whaling ship noticed people on Jenny's deck, but when they boarded, they realized the people had been frozen solid and perfectly preserved. According to the legend, they discovered a journal entry written by Jenny's captain. His last entry is nothing short of chilling. May 4th, 1823. No food for 71 days. I am the only one left alive. Jenny was left to sail on as a ghost ship. In the early 1900s, the race was on to be the first to reach the geographic South Pole. In 1911, British explorer Robert Falcon Scott and his team set out on the Terra Nova expedition and set up camp at the edge of the Great Ice Barrier. While some men stayed behind with supplies and shelter, the rest of the team ventured onwards. The expedition did not go completely as planned. A rival reached the pole about a month before his team. In 1912, Scott and four other men he had selected to join him on the expedition perished on their way back to the hut. Frostbite, gangrene, and starvation plucked them off one by one. On March 29, 1912, Scott recorded his final journal entry. "Every day we have been ready to start for our depot 11 miles away, but outside the door of the tent it remains a scene of whirling drift. I do not think we can hope for any better things now. We shall stick it out to the end, but we are getting weaker. Of course, and the end cannot be far. It seems a pity, but I do not think I can write more. R. Scott. Last entry. For God's sake, look after our people." Scott's hut still stands, and people who have visited said they felt uneasy and uncomfortable. Voices and footsteps have been heard, and some people felt like they were being watched. There's also a cross placed close to the hut in memory of a member of the Scott expedition who passed. Sir Edmund Hillary was a New Zealand mountaineer and explorer who climbed Mount Everest with Sherpa Norgay Tenzing. In May 1953, they became the first known people to reach the summit. Seeking an even more extreme exploration, Hillary reached Antarctica 5 years later and found himself at explorer Sir Ernest Shackleton's abandoned hut. Shackleton passed in 1922. In the hut, Hillary believed he saw Shackleton's ghost, saying later, "I'm not a person who really sees things very much, but when I opened the door, I distinctly saw Shackleton walking towards me and welcoming me." Antarctica became a frequent tourist destination in the 1970s. Tourists booked day-trip flights from New Zealand and enjoyed a leisurely, aerial view of the harsh, icy continent. One such trip turned fatal due to low visibility and pilot error. The plane crashed into the side of Mount Erebus at 300 miles per hour, and the impact instantly killed all 257 passengers. Apparently, the corpses were stored at McMurdo Station, an American base on Antarctica's Ross Island, and many visitors to the site believe the ghosts of the people are still hanging around. Visitors claim to hear voices, see short trails of unexplained footprints, and feel strange presences. One McMurdo Station worker remembers, "As soon as I entered, something was weird. I took a couple of steps in and the hair on the top of my head stood on end. Footsteps upstairs, undeniably footsteps. A slow cadence of footsteps. I froze. It went from the back of the building to the front." The Wordy Hut is named after James Wordy, chief scientist on Sir Edmund Shackleton's 1914 to 1917 Endurance Expedition. It was built in 1947 after the previous building was destroyed. It is no longer used, but it is considered a historic site and monument. After hearing several reports of a haunting, paranormal researchers from Destination Truth spent a night exploring the area. To make things even more creepy, the hut was still set up with furniture and canned food, as if the explorers from the early 20th century still inhabited it. Members of the team heard the frantic flipping of a light switch and the slamming of doors while staying in the hut. Items like jar lids fell off of shelves on their own. One member of the crew noted he felt a presence, and the rest of the team nodded in silent agreement. Deception Island once housed an old whalers' station, and the bones from their slaughters can still be found on the beach. The station was abandoned during the Great Depression when oil prices fell, and it was repurposed as a British base during World War II. The station still stands, along with the containers used to boil whale fat, which are now coated with rust. Some visitors to the island have claimed to see apparitions and light orbs, and a few have heard voices. Paranormal researchers from Destination Truth visited the site and heard a few very unusual loud bangs and saw a shadowy figure. They also caught a thermal signature in a window and heard what sounded like an SOS code being tapped inside a shack. Ever since humans have attempted to conquer Antarctica, they've left evidence that they were there. Because of the continent's inhospitable conditions, failed industries like whaling and geographical inaccessibility, parts of Antarctica are littered with abandoned buildings and other structures. Military bases, research stations, huts, and whaling factories transformed into creepy ghost towns covered in rust and ice. Even a few abandoned ships can be found in the bays. People who have visited these abandoned buildings describe the environments as some of the creepiest they have ever seen. To add to the creepiness of these abandoned sites, many of the structures still contain artifacts of the humans who once dwelled there. Sometimes the residents died or decided to leave without taking everything they had brought, such as furniture, books, and blankets. Because of the cold temperatures, the food items explorers or researchers brought with them have been preserved. Thanks to warmer temperatures in the polar regions, the stored seal blubber in some cabins has started to go rancid, only adding to the spooky, hostile vibes of Antarctica's many ghost towns. The Gamberstoe mountain range can be found in Antarctica, and even though they are similar in size to Europe's Alps, no one has ever seen them. A group of Russian explorers who traveled to the continent in the 1950s observed strange gravity fluctuations coming from below the ice. The cause of these bizarre fluctuations? An entire subglacial mountain range, hidden below a 3-mile layer of ice. The mountains are extremely old and part of a rift that was formed years ago. A long time ago, the Antarctic ice sheet started forming, completely encapsulating the 1,800-mile-long range. Had the ice not preserved the range, erosion would have played its part. Scientists are still studying the subglacial range today. Fausto Ferraccioli of the British Antarctic Survey in Cambridge, England, said, "It is as exciting as exploring another planet." Or terrifying. There's no telling what forms of life were also preserved in the freezing Antarctic ices so long ago. Thanks for listening. 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Doing that helps make it possible for me to keep doing the show. And if you'd like to be a part of the show, you can send in your own paranormal experiences by clicking on Tell Your Story at WeirdDarkness.com. 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Darren is D-A-R-R-E-N. All stories in Weird Darkness are purported to be true unless stated otherwise, and you can find links to the stories or the authors in the show notes, which I will upload to the Weird Darkness website immediately after tonight's show has ended. Antarctica Strangeness was written by Ellen Lloyd for Ancient Pages, and Ghostly Shivers in Antarctica is by Aaron McCann for Ranker. Weird Darkness is a registered trademark. Copyright Weird Darkness. And now that we're coming out of the dark, I'll leave you with a little light. Psalm 112, verse 4. Even in darkness, light dawns for the upright, for the gracious and compassionate and righteous man. And a final thought. A secret to happiness is letting every situation be what it is, instead of what you think it should be, and then making the best of it. I'm Darren Marlar. Thanks for joining me in the Weird Darkness.

0: New Jersey sets the global stage for FIFA World Cup 26. 8 epic matches, including the history-making final. Come for the games. Stay for the wow. New Jersey, where the world meets its match. 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
3: Progress reported. I'm Deborah Valentine, Fox News. U.S. President Donald Trump says a proposed peace deal with Iran is 95% complete, although talks are continuing. U.S. Secretary of State Marco Rubio tells reporters before leaving New Delhi, India, that President Trump will not accept a bad deal from Tehran.
4: This issue, no one has done more. And no one has been more serious about the threat of a nuclear Iran than President Trump has been. And so I'm very confident, and we should all be very confident, that we're either going to have a good agreement or we're going to have to deal with it another way. We'd prefer to have a good agreement.
3: It also calls for the easing of restrictions on Iran's frozen assets and reopening its ports. A 60-day period for negotiations over Tehran's nuclear program is also proposed. If completed, the peace deal would end the joint U.S. military operation with Tehran, which began on February 28th. Ukraine's president says 4 people have died and hundreds were injured following a Russian missile and drone attack. Fox's Stephanie Bennett reports from London.
5: Russia targeting locations across the country, but mainly hitting in Kyiv. Roughly 30 residential buildings were damaged, including schools, one of the capital's oldest food markets, the Chernobyl Museum, a water supply facility, and National Art Museum. Ukrainian officials say Russia fired 90 missiles and around 600 drones. Zelensky said Russia also used the hypersonic Oreshnik ballistic missile on a city 50 miles south of the capital. Now, Zelensky, he wrote on X earlier today, in part, quote, "We are doing our best to achieve peace and protect people, everything. It is important that Ukraine is not alone. Decisions are needed from the United States, from Europe and others to make that old Oreshnik in Moscow finally utter the word peace."
3: The conflict began in February 2022. 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
3: Chicago, the latest U.S. city to deal with a violent teen takeover.
10: Five Chicago police officers were hospitalized early Sunday morning after being struck by an 18-year-old driver during a teen takeover on the city's west side. Hundreds of minors had gathered to shut down the street when the driver hit the officers, eventually crashing into a squad car. The teen is in custody and the officers are in good condition. Last week, hundreds of officers were called to break up fights at a teen takeover in Long Branch, New Jersey. And officials in Seaside Heights, New Jersey are deploying a number of preventative measures this Memorial Day to try to keep the holiday violence free. Sue Guzman, Fox News.
3: President Trump pays tribute to America's fallen Monday at Arlington National Cemetery.
8: As is tradition for the Commander-in-Chief, President Trump will lead a wreath-laying ceremony at the Tomb of the Unknown Soldier at Arlington National Cemetery in Virginia. The president's Memorial Day speech comes as thousands of American soldiers, sailors, and airmen are deployed to the Middle East amid ongoing operations against Iran. 13 service members have been killed since the launch of Operation Epic Fury in February. President Trump says the war with Iran will be over soon. At the White House, Jared Halpern, Fox News.
3: Swedish racer Felix Rosenqvist passed David Malukas on the last lap to win the Indy 500 at Indianapolis Motor Speedway Sunday. It's the closest win in the race's history at 2/100th of a second. And Rosenqvist tells Fox's Garrett Tenney he's also celebrating another milestone, becoming a parent.
11: It was going to be tough to bring our baby Stella here, 16 days old. So we decided that they were going to be home. So I'm just so happy, even, becoming a father. Now, already then, I was like, whatever happens next, it's just a bonus.
3: Rosenqvist was named IndyCar Rookie of the Year in 2019. Alex Palou, last year's winner, finished seventh. I'm Deborah Valentine. This is Fox News.
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13: La igualdad de oportunidades es la ley. 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
15: This episode is dedicated to the men and women of our armed forces and first responders. Whether you are currently serving or have served in the past, you are appreciated. It is because of your courage and sacrifice that we enjoy the freedoms and liberties we hold dear. And I, for one, appreciate every single one of you for protecting what many of us take for granted. So thank you. Welcome, Weirdos. I'm Darren Marlar, and this is Weird Darkness Radio, where every week you'll find stories of the paranormal, supernatural, legends, lore, the strange and bizarre, crime, conspiracy, mysterious, macabre, unsolved, and unexplained. Coming up this hour, we're all familiar with humans' desire to fly. There are many legends about flying horses in various parts of the world, and they all have common characteristics that make them difficult to dismiss as only aviation dreams of the ancient people. Do some myths and legends reveal ancient people had sufficient technical knowledge to produce sophisticated flying machines? A man in China claims to have been abducted by aliens, not just once, not just twice, but 3 times. But will you believe his story after hearing the details? There's an odd grave marker at Riverside Cemetery in Wahpeton, North Dakota, and an odd story that goes along with it. I'll tell you about the strange obelisk draped in rope and chains. Those who walk along the wooded Hines Road in Gadsden, Alabama, should be wary, for there is a legend that residing there is a witch who sold her soul to the devil. But first, you may think that a ghost referred to as Humpty Doo might be fun-loving and perhaps even a little goofy. However, Humpty Doo is an Australian slang term that means everything is being turned upside down. And fittingly, it is also the name of the town where some bizarre poltergeist events took place. We begin with that story. If you're new here, welcome to the show. And if you're already a member of this weirdo family, please take a moment and invite someone else to listen in with you. Recommending Weird Darkness to others helps make it possible for me to keep doing the show. 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

It's August of 1997 in Australia, when Jill Somerville and her partner Dave Clark moved to a new rental property at 90 McMinns Drive in Humpty Doo, a town located near Darwin, Australia. For months, the couple enjoyed their new home in relative peace and normalcy. However, this changed when in January 1998, a new family moved in with them. Andrew and Christy Agius, along with their nearly one-year-old daughter Jasmine, moved into the home on McMinns Drive in January 1998. Shortly after they moved in, activity began. Objects like glass, bottles, and even knives would fly through the air with an unseen force. Those in the home felt that these objects were directed at them and that they were under attack. In an oddly unique poltergeist moment, the couples witnessed gravel and seashells raining down from the ceiling. As time wore on, they believed the entity behind the attacks attempted to communicate with them by using Scrabble tiles to spell out words. The activity increased, and scratches could be heard from inside the walls. Appliances were destroyed, and stones and gravel seemed to rain from the ceiling or show up in piles with no known source. Jill said, "It completely freaked us out. It was like something was actually inside the walls right next to us. We couldn't sleep. We were crying. We would have left the house, but we had nowhere else to go." Soon, the media began to hear about the strange goings-on at the house, and rumors began to swirl. The couples decided to call a local priest, Father Stephen D'Souza, for help. According to D'Souza, "As I walked away, one of the residents called, 'Father!' When he turned to respond, he saw a knife that had been on the kitchen counter flying straight for him, and he felt he didn't have time to react. However, when it was just a few feet from him, the knife stopped, just as though it had hit something, and fell at his feet." But this was not enough to calm the poltergeist. So Father Tom English, the parish priest, was called upon four times. He noted that the behavior of the poltergeist seemed not to follow the laws of physics. He had no experience dealing with a poltergeist, so he blessed the home and spread holy water all around. On his last visit, the activity was overwhelming, and he left a crucifix, Bible, and some vials of holy water for the residents. This offering seemed only to drive anger to the poltergeist. The crucifix was thrown throughout the house, and a container of holy water was thrown against the wall. The poltergeist kept the entire household up all night with incessant noises. Several other religious figures came to the home, but they only seemed to further aggravate the Humpty Doo poltergeist. As mentioned before, words began to be spelled out in gravel or with Scrabble pieces. These words grew strange and even terrifying. Words like fire, skin, help, and Troy were among them. The couple believed this to be a reference to their good friend Troy Raddatz, who had died in a fire caused by a car accident just a few miles from their property in January 1998. Remember, this was a rental house, and as the media began to cover the story, especially after the visit from the clergy, their landlord reached out. He was shocked by the amount of damage and decided to take the couples to court to have them evicted. Oddly enough, the judge deemed that they could not be evicted as the damage to the property was caused by the poltergeist, which seemingly the judge believed in. Despite the stay of eviction, the couples decided to move away from the home anyway. Cropster, behind the 40N blog, got the chance to attend the home and experience the madness for himself. Cropster writes, "A few of my experiences at the house still puzzle me 20 years later. The first occurred as I was sitting at a table facing two of the female residents as they washed up at the kitchen sink only a few feet away. They were still talking when I heard two sounds. The first, a handful of gravel stones from their driveway hitting the corrugated tin roof of the house, and then the kitchen floor where they scattered. Two loud, distinct, and separate sounds. Neither of the women had thrown anything, and the stones had fallen between me and where the girls were standing. It appeared that the stones had come through both the roof and the plaster ceiling." He also mentions his favorite story. "One small segment I did record in the house is a personal favorite.
Kirsty, Andrew, Tony Healy, and I are in the main room talking, and you can hear Kirsty in the background saying, "You don't know what it's going to do, it just does what it wants to do." Bang! A knife ricochets off a wall, and everyone talks excitedly. Nobody in the room threw anything. Once cleared, the landlord had the home repaired and renovated. According to the local inquiry, no activity has occurred in the home since. One thing I think I find particularly interesting about this poltergeist tale is the lack of adolescence. In many cases, for example, the Black Monk of Pontefract, there are adolescent or teenage children in the home. It's believed that sometimes the energy created by these changing children can cause and/or attract poltergeist activity. Additionally, these children are usually the focus of the attacks and are largely the focus of the poltergeist's attention. However, in this case, there were four mid-20s adults and a baby. It seems the baby, Jasmine, was never a pointed target. So is this activity an exception to the rule? Or is this a kind of non-adolescence poltergeist activity, something that deserves its own investigation? Perhaps the energy of the couple's friend's untimely death creates the elements necessary. There are numerous legends about mechanical flying horses in various parts of the world. Could there be any truth to the stories? Plus, there's an odd grave marker at Riverside Cemetery.

0: New Jersey sets the global stage for FIFA World Cup 26. 8 epic matches, including the history-making final. 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New Jersey sets the global stage for FIFA World Cup 26. 8 epic matches, including the history-making final. Come for the games. 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

Since we were not there, we cannot say what our ancestors created, witnessed, or fantasized about. When we study myths and legends of ancient people, we can read those stories as entertaining fables or search for clues that are sometimes hidden between the lines. Now, suppose that in thousands of years from now, someone encounters a science fiction book written by one of our authors, along with an article describing the launch of a space probe to Mars. How will the person be able to determine which events were real or our dreams about exploring space? This is what we're facing when we look for clues in ancient sources. Do some events offer proof of advanced ancient technology, or are we merely exploring the dreams of our ancestors? We're about to explore some unusual ancient flying animals. Were they mechanical creatures or the products of ancient imagination? There was a famous Greek legend that tells about a beautiful, heavenly flying horse called Pegasus. The horse used to fly across the skies as free and easy as a bird. When he was on the ground, this amazing animal did not let any living soul come near him. This behavior changed when the young hero Bellerophon, with the help of the goddess Athena, succeeded in calming the horse down. As Pegasus became more trustful, Bellerophon began flying on the back of the horse. Together, the two of them conquered many deadly enemies. Then one day, it all came to an end. Bellerophon decided that he'd had enough wars. He wanted to reach the heavens and join the gods who resided there. However, it turned out to be easier said than done. First, Bellerophon had an argument with the great god Zeus, and then he hurt Pegasus. Bellerophon's flying experiences were not long-lived after that. The flying Pegasus threw him off his back. The young Bellerophon fell down to the ground and was

0: badly hurt for the rest of his life. Pegasus continued his flight as if nothing had ever happened, but without a rider. According to the legend, Pegasus, the flying beauty, served later for Zeus, who honored the horse with a constellation. There is also a Persian story about a fantastic flying horse that reminds of the Greek horse Pegasus. According to the ancient legend, one day a wise man visited Sheikh Sabur, the ruler of Persia, and brought him a valuable gift, a black wooden horse. At first, the Sheikh did not know what to think of this surprising and strange present, but then he learned of the horse's unusual abilities. The wise man explained to him that this wooden horse will take the Sheikh further in one day than a real horse can do in one year. The Sheikh was told that the reason why the animal can move so fast and far is because it flies in the air. No ocean is too big, no mountain is too high. The beautiful horse can go anywhere at any time. In order to demonstrate the animal's ability, the wise man got up on the back of the horse and touched a screw on the horse's neck. And then something extraordinary happened. Everyone looked amazed at the horse and its rider as they started to ascend higher and higher in the air. In the beginning, these two were the size of an eagle in the sky, and then a pigeon, later a small fly, and then finally they vanished out of sight. After a while, the wise man returned, riding on the flying horse, and it was the Sheikh's turn to fly high. He sat up on the horseback and waited, but nothing happened. The horse simply did not move. The wise man explained the flying mechanism of the horse, and only thereafter did the Sheikh succeed in getting it to move. The horse began ascending high up in the air with the Sheikh on its back. The Sheikh remained in the air for a very long time because he was unable to get the horse back to the earth. Apparently, due to his excitement, he either forgot that he needed the special screw in order to perform a landing, or he used it incorrectly. Then he suddenly noticed how the horse flew slower and began descending down to the ground. The legend says that the horse carried the Sheikh to a distant country. A couple of years later, the Sheikh even traveled as far as China. In China, he showed the exceptional black flying horse to the ruler, who was unable to clearly observe its flight because of the huge and dusty cloud that it left behind. The legend says this fantastic history of the horse ended with that it was placed in one of the king's chambers, where it stands until today and waits for somebody to open the doors and find it. In most myths and legends, the horse always has a certain device that enables it to fly. In the case of the Persian horse, it was a screw. The rider of the horse, or the pilot of the flying machine if you prefer, must know how to operate the device in order to make it work properly. No flight is possible until the pilot is acquainted with the horse's technical functionality. The technical equipment enables the horse to start, land, and travel very long distances. The flight is mostly very calm and comfortable. When the horse starts, it creates a huge cloud of dust. The mythological flying horses certainly do sound like advanced flying machines. A good example is the Chinese legend of the mechanical flying horse. It tells about how a certain man manufactured a very unusual wooden horse. What was so strange about this particular horse? It was the fact that it moved around with the help of 26 screws and could fly. The legend goes on revealing how a young prince could fly on the back of this beautiful horse and visit many countries far away. As it often is with young men and beautiful women, the prince met a lovely princess with whom he fell in love. However, there were some problems. First of all, the princess was held captive by her overprotective father in an air castle hanging high up among the clouds. Secondly, her father also had a flying horse, which was used to guard the air castle. Luckily for the prince, the guards on duty used to fall asleep, and he managed to slip through and rescue the princess. At the end of the story, they travel across the sky until they find a safe place. At first glance, this Chinese legend seems like an ordinary love story. But after taking a closer look at it, we're able to discover certain characteristics that make the legend rather special. The wooden horse was equipped with screws, enabling it to move and fly. This clearly implies that the horse was mechanical. We're told about an air castle, protected by another flying horse and guards who constantly neglected their duties because they had a need to sleep. Those who favor the ancient alien theory will undoubtedly say the air castle was an orbiting mothership, a space station protected by a flying machine loaded with weapons. Solving this puzzle, we only have to find out the truth about the sleeping guards. It is known that insufficient training or equipment can make a person who spends time aboard a space station extremely tired and sleepy. That's also exactly what happened with the guards whose duty was to protect the princess. Those who oppose the ancient alien theory can say the air castle was a highly advanced building suspended high up in the air, or simply dismiss the curious story as a fantasy of our ancestors. Our myths and legends often leave us with many unanswered questions. We can attempt to find answers between the lines or read these ancient tales as entertaining stories. But think about it. One day in the future, someone will read our science fiction stories and real rocket manuals, and the person may have a hard time telling what really happened and what didn't. When Weird Darkness returns, there is an odd grave marker at Riverside Cemetery in Wahpeton, North Dakota, and an odd story that goes along with it. I'll tell you about the strange obelisk draped in ropes and chains, coming up next.
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6: La igualdad de oportunidades es la ley. 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Los servicios son gratuitos y su estatus legal no importa.
7: News. I'm Sue Guzman. President Trump hoping now to finalize a deal that can put an end to the conflict with Iran. He says he's not going to rush things. Speaking in India, Secretary of State Marco Rubio told reporters.
8: It takes a little while to hear back. So we

0: have what I think is a pretty solid thing on the table in terms of their ability to open up the straights, get the straights open.
1: Swedish race car driver Felix Rosenqvist passing David Malukas on the last lap to win the Indy 500 at Indianapolis Motor Speedway Sunday. It was the closest win in the race's history at 2/100ths of a second.
2: To be able to have a finish like that is just, I think that itself on any track is a massive win for me. But to do it here at Indy in front of this magical set of all these fans and a lot of Swedish fans as well.
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At Riverside Cemetery in the North Dakota city of Wahpeton, one grave marker towers above the others. At first glance, the strange monument appears to be a crooked, misshapen obelisk, but as you walk closer, it becomes evident that it is something else entirely – a splintered pole draped in rope and chains. The names carved into the stone are those of two young men, Charles Walters and Charles Smith, who died on the very same day, 1897. It now becomes clear this grave marker memorializes some awful tragedy. Up close, the monument resembles the shattered mast of a ship, but what are the chances of a shipwreck on the North Dakota prairie? If you ask one of the locals, they'll tell you that the monument is a granite replica of a circus tent pole, and the men buried here were two unfortunate laborers with the Ringling Brothers Circus. On the morning of June 10th, the canvas crew of the Ringling Brothers Circus had just begun erecting the main tent when the skies darkened over Wahpeton. One of the laborers was Eddie Williams, a 12-year-old local boy who was helping to hoist the main tent in exchange for a free ticket. Rain began to pour as Eddie and the boys struggled with the heavy canvas. To lighten the weight, Foreman Charles Walters ordered the workers to cut holes out of the canvas. "I was pulling on the rope when one fellow pushed me aside and said, 'This is a man's work,'" related Williams in 1960. A moment later, a bolt of lightning sizzled across the sky, striking the tent pole and knocking a dozen workers to the ground. The man who had pushed Eddie aside and took his place was a roustabout named Charles Smith. Smith, along with Foreman Charles Walters, were killed instantly when the lightning shattered the pole. A third canvas man would die later of his injuries. Relatives claimed the body of the third victim, Charles Miller, but no one could find anyone who was related to Walters and Smith, so they were buried later that afternoon in the tiny graveyard of Wahpeton, which at the time was known as the Bohemian Graveyard. As the saying goes, the show must go on, and the circus performed just hours after the tragedy. Though every clown and acrobat's heart was filled with sorrow, they put on a good show. But the June 10th performance came with an added bonus – a double funeral, the likes of which Wahpeton had never seen. Since circus folk are a tight-knit group, no expense was spared for the funeral. The Knights Pythias Fraternal Order attended in full regalia while 7,000 guests looked on, and the circus workers took up a collection for a monument, raising $400. The monument, which stands today, was copied from a black-and-white photograph that had been taken immediately after the tragedy, and is astonishingly accurate in detail. Every rope, chain, and pulley have been carved in painstaking detail, and one can even trace the path of the deadly bolt in the splintered granite pole. The circus has always played a big part in the history of Wahpeton, which was an early railroad hub on the edge of the western frontier. Over the years, virtually every major circus stopped at Wahpeton. Sometimes rival circuses would stop in the city at the same time, leading to the occasional fracas. In 1894, for instance, advance men posting bills for the Forepaw Circus ran into bill posters from the Lehman Brothers Circus. A lively melee ensued, and one of the local newspapers reported that several of the men were so badly hurt that they can't leave town, and it was found necessary to draft a large force of extra police to preserve order. Rival circuses weren't averse to brawling with each other, but overall, carnies and circus folks stick together like one big, albeit dysfunctional, family. Over the years,
The circus grave at Riverside Cemetery became a shrine, visited by performers whenever a carnival or circus train pulled into Wahpeton. And it remains so to this day.

Discounting ancient stories that modern enthusiasts have reclassified as alien encounters, China was relatively late to the UFO craze. There was no Chinese equivalent of Kenneth Arnold, and I've never heard of Beijingers riding around with benevolent space brothers in the 50s or being pursued by shady men in black during the 60s. The birth of Chinese interest in UFOs might well be dated to the late 1970s as China ditched Maoism and opened itself up to American influences. Paranormal researcher Paul Dong identified the years 1977 to 1980 as the beginning of China's UFO fever, as the country set up research groups, studied sightings, and followed UFO cases in major newspapers. The case of Wang Yanqi, a farmer in a village in Hebei Province, is possibly the first abduction story to come out of contemporary China. On the night of July 27, 1977, Wang, a 21-year-old man about to be married, vanished from his village. In the morning, another village next door got a telegram that Wang was being held by the authorities in Shanghai. For a man with no car or private jet, this was an astonishing distance. Wang had somehow gotten 700 miles away, even though the nearest express train was in Handan, a city that was over 27 miles away from his village. Baffled, the folks over in Wang's village had to wait 3 days before they got confirmation from Shanghai that it was indeed their missing man being held in custody. After his cousin and neighbor came to retrieve him, Wang's explanation for his bizarre disappearance and trek was a bit of a head-scratcher. On the night he vanished, Wang claimed that he fell asleep in his room. When a loud noise woke him up, Wang found himself lying in a big, flashy city. Passersby told the bewildered farmer that he was in Nanjing, more than 500 miles away from home. How would he get back to Hebei? Wang was so confused and worried that he started to cry. In his hour of need, two traffic cops approached Wang and gave him a train ticket for Shanghai. They made him board the train immediately, and after arriving in Shanghai a few hours later, Wang was shocked to see the two traffic cops at the train station's police station. The pair then escorted Wang through the city, dropping him off at a deportation center. He had no idea who these Good Samaritans were and was equally mystified on how he ended up in Nanjing. Wang's tale was the talk of the village. A month later, just as things began to settle down, the young husband-to-be disappeared again. On the night of September 8th, Wang drifted off to sleep at home but woke up at a train station in Shanghai. As a violent storm pounded rain over his head, Wang's first thought was to find a soldier that he met in the city last time. Never mind that Wang didn't know the man's address. Another pair of Good Samaritans, calling themselves soldiers, took Wang to the necessary barracks. When they finished their duty, the men stepped out, unseen by any troops at the camp. Disappearing under mysterious circumstances just once is all fine and dandy, but Wang's village was more concerned the second time around. When Wang returned on September 11th, some suggested that he was being haunted by ghosts. His fiancée, admirably patient up to this point, begged local officials for a divorce. Yet his earlier adventures would prove to be tame when, on September 20th, Wang fainted and materialized in a hotel. Once again, there were two men inside the room who informed Wang that he was now hundreds of miles away in the city of Lanzhou. The men revealed to Wang that they were responsible for his disappearances and had disguised themselves as the traffic cops and soldiers Wang had encountered earlier. They wanted to take their sleepy abductee on a 9-day trip around the country, starting with Beijing. Their method of travel was unorthodox, but highly efficient. Wang hopped on one of the stranger's backs, and the man flew him into the air, crossing hundreds of miles in only an hour. There was no wind involved in their flight, and Wang described their pace as being like running. His magical hosts took Wang to Tiananmen Square, hotels, restaurants, and even a movie theater where they were allowed to enter without tickets. They ate three meals a day, could speak a number of Chinese dialects, and always had a letter of introduction for whatever and whoever they wanted to see. Unfortunately,
the trip of a lifetime came to an end on September 28th when Wang woke up under a jujube tree at home. Local reception to his third and final adventure was cold. His fiancée's family canceled the wedding, and the authorities at one point launched an investigation into Wang, accusing him of hurting village production and spreading superstition. The flight of Wang Yankai has since entered the holy annals of Chinese ufology. His flying companions have been deemed aliens, and the far distances he traveled have been attributed to UFO rides. Non-believers argue that Wang was lying or delusional, while one CCTV program offered the imaginative solution that Wang was sleepwalking. An online poster suggested that Wang's trips were perfectly doable by train at the time. Even if it took 22 hours to get from Handan to Shanghai in 1977, Wang was always gone long enough to take the ride, and nobody ever confirmed seeing his gifted friends. On the cynical side of things, should we also really ignore the fact that Wang was a young groom who just happened to get involved in this when he was about to be married? I'd venture that disappearing and hanging out with extraordinary flying men is a foolproof way to cancel a wedding that you don't want to go through with. Up next on Weird Darkness, those who walk along the wooded Hines Road in Gadsden, Alabama should be wary, for there is a legend that residing there is a witch who sold her soul to the devil.

0: New Jersey sets the global stage for FIFA World Cup 26. 8 epic matches, including the history-making final. Come for the games. Stay for the wow. New Jersey, where the world meets its match. Get in on the action at visitnj.org.
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4: 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The Other Side of Midnight coming up next, right after the news, on 101.5 FM KDON.
5: Those who walk along the wooded Hines Road in Gadsden are likely to run across a woman who is said to have sold her soul to the devil. Legend says that, supposedly, in Gadsden, Alabama, a woman sold her soul to the devil, and now she is a witch who lives in a shack, steals souls, and has fun scaring the crap out of people. Legend says she lived in a tiny shack back in the woods off Hines Road. Hines is very hard to get to, but when you do, you feel like you're in a different world, and it's been told that she was an old mystic that went by the name Torbit that sold her soul to the devil. Around the turn of the 19th century was her reign, and what a reign it was. For 20 years, she terrorized the citizens of Gadsden, and especially their children, mainly those foolish enough to venture up to Hines in search of her. It is said that she would kill them and drink and bathe in their blood to keep her young and decorate the outside of her shack with their bones. For years, children went missing, and for years, the adults were far too afraid to venture up to Hines to call out the witch. Until about 1939, when the current mayor supposedly said enough was enough and sent a mob up to get her. What they found turned their hair white and drained all blood from their faces. They first found a pond, or what would have been a pond, had it not been completely filled with blood, body parts, and some still whole bodies of children of all ages. When they were able to get their bearings and their stomachs back, they ventured further up the winding dirt road, and on the side of the road they saw a cave with foulest of stenches coming forth. One brave soul went in and let out a spine-shattering scream and came out stark white. The man never spoke of what he saw. As a matter of fact, he never spoke again after that. No one else was brave enough to go in. Even though some nerves had faltered, a smaller band went on to the cabin where they found her at her front door, and they were amazed to see a young, beautiful woman with long black hair and emerald eyes, naked and covered in blood. They asked the woman, "Are you the one they call the witch Torbit?" It is said that she replied, "Yes," and without hesitation they threw their flames on her and her den of death. They watched as she burned and the cabin turned to ash. As this all went on, it's said that those down in the city could hear her cackling laughter and see the white-hot flames and smoke rising from the mountain. The claims now are that you can still see her ghostly cabin in the woods when the moon is full, and the light shines down on the abandoned lot that to this day nothing will grow in. And some have even seen her dancing, still young and beautiful, covered in blood, and laughing, casting her spells on any child that is brave enough to come up there. The pond is now full of water and looks quite beautiful. It is said you can see orbs of light dancing across the water, which is said to be the spirits of the children that were never put to rest on hallowed ground, lost between this world and the next. And sometimes Torbett herself will make an appearance in the woods across the pond at the water's edge, dipping her hands down in the pond water and pouring it over herself, as if it was still her blood fountain of youth. The cave still has a foul stench coming from it. No one will go too far into it. And those who do will not tell of what they see. There's been one exception to this. Supposedly a young woman went back far enough to see a still live and standing, skinned dog, smelling of rotting flesh and growling at her.

0: Smack dab in the middle of Park County, Indiana, the crossroads of America, rests the quiet town of Rockville. Just shy of 2,500 residents, the area is well known for its annual Covered Bridge Festival and its proximity to the derelict Indiana State Sanatorium, 3.9 miles away to be exact, attracting ghost hunters and urban explorers alike. But the town itself is worthy of investigation, as Jersey Beth tells us. The town's old jail inn was built in 1879 to accommodate the sheriff and the county crooks, operating for over 140 years before it shut its doors in 1998. Remodeled in 2009, the 9-cell jail became a themed bed and breakfast with colorful accommodations for honeymooners, birthday parties, and weekenders. Guests can stay in themed cells, including a Thelma and Louise-themed cell, gangster-themed cells, an Elvis Presley paraphernalia cell, and even a former booking cell-themed Indian motorcycle garage. Guests can enjoy a spacious shared kitchen, TV lounge area and patio, free Wi-Fi, and a beauty shop on the first floor. All cells include original barred jail cell doors, a bare-bones stainless steel shared bathroom, and a double or queen-size bed. Even the benches in the lobby are original jail cell cots. For those who want a king-sized bed and a private bathroom, top-floor suites, aptly named the Harley Davidson Suite and the Bonnie and Clyde Suite, offer an added level of privacy and historical authenticity. Their repurposed iron doors are from a World War II battleship. The privacy comes with a bit of a catch, though. These suites used to house 7 to 10 of the worst offenders at a time. Think murder, burglary, arson, hence the iron doors, and are rumored to be haunted. With hundreds of occupants doing time over its 140 years in operation, it's not at all surprising that the old jail inn has its fair share of paranormal activity. Paranormal investigators and regular visitors alike have witnessed light orbs, disembodied voices, footsteps, and cell doors slamming shut on their own. One of the owners of the inn often hears her name being called when nobody else is present in the building. There's one documented suicide in the jail from 1978 when an inmate known only as Earl lit himself on fire in a padded cell upstairs, which is now a privately owned apartment. One of the most unique aspects of the Italianate-style old jail is the thousands of colorful monikers guests have scribbled throughout the space. Encouraged to leave their mark, visitors from over 20 different countries have left behind both silly and sinister messages with colorful Sharpies on the walls throughout the jail. If you look closely, you'll find many messages on the walls left for Earl by visitors over the years. Considered one of the top three historic places on TravelIndiana.com and top five unique sleeps on VisitIndiana.com, the inn also operates a speakeasy-style wine-tasting bar in the basement. The Drunk Tank Winery is open to the public, and visitors can still see the original underground tunnel which connected the jail to the courthouse across the street. The old jail inn is a one-of-a-kind, pleasantly spooky, and surprisingly affordable place to be booked for the night, whether you're bar hopping, honeymooning, or urban exploring down the road. As Elvis once said, the band's still jumping and the joint still swings. If you listen carefully, you can still hear the knocked-out jailbirds sing. Thanks for listening. 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Doing that helps make it possible for me to keep doing the show. 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Darren is D-A-R-R-E-N. All stories in Weird Darkness are purported to be true unless stated otherwise, and you can find links to the stories or the authors in the show notes, which I will upload to the Weird Darkness website immediately after tonight's show has ended. Ancient Mechanical Flying Horses is by Ellen Lloyd for Ancient Pages. The Humpty Doo Poltergeist is from Astonishing Legends. Flying on an Alien's Back is by Tristan for Bizarre and Grotesque. The Wahpeton Circus Grave is from Journal of the Bizarre. The Gadsden Witch of Alabama is by Christina Skelton. And Haunted Rockville, Indiana is by Kirsten Beth at Paranormality Magazine. Weird Darkness is a registered trademark. Copyright Weird Darkness. And now that we're coming out of the dark, I'll leave you with a little light. Psalm 42, verse 11. Why are you downcast, O my soul? Why so disturbed within me? Put your hope in God, for I will yet praise Him, my Savior and my God. And a final thought from Maya Angelou. People will forget what you said. People will forget what you did. But people will never forget how you made them feel. I'm Darren Marlar. Thanks for joining me in the Weird Darkness.
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4: Inching closer to a peace deal. Fox News, I'm Sue Gussman. President Trump says a peace deal with Iran could be within reach. Secretary of State Marco Rubio telling reporters in India this morning.
5: This issue, no one has done more. And no one has been more serious about the threat of a nuclear Iran than President Trump has been. And so I'm very confident, and we should all be very confident, that we're not going to have a, we're either going to have a good agreement or we're going to have to deal with it another way. We'd prefer to have a good agreement.
4: More from Fox's Kevin Cork.
6: A top U.S. official says both sides are working to finalize a deal. Iran has already agreed to a framework in principle, now said to be about 95% complete. But negotiators are still haggling over language on Tehran's nuclear stockpile and the Strait of Hormuz. The president, meantime, tamping down expectations of an immediate breakthrough, saying he won't rush into a deal. He's also giving Iran up to 7 days to get it across the finish line. Now, the proposed deal would reportedly reopen the Strait of Hormuz and ease U.S. restrictions on Iranian ports and frozen assets. It would also give negotiators about 60 days to iron out a longer-term agreement allowing talks on Iran's nuclear program.
4: Firefighters working to prevent a crisis at a chemical tank at GKN Aerospace Transparency Systems plant that could explode as pressure builds inside. Thousands of residents ordered to evacuate. Fox's Ashley Strohmeyer has more.
7: The risk of a major explosion at a Southern California aerospace plant is potentially lower. This after authorities say they found a crack in an overheating storage tank that could help relieve pressure. The tank started failing Thursday, forcing about 50,000 people to evacuate. Firefighters have been spraying the tank with water to cool the chemicals inside. Now, that plant is located about 40 miles south of Los Angeles.
4: No injuries reported. Air monitoring tests have found pollution to be within normal limits. Residents filed a lawsuit against the company Saturday. 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

0: friends about this place. Tell your friends about the fact that you stood in the rain to hear us today. Tell the friends about your dedication. And then tell them about us. Tell them about veterans and say to them, we gave up our yesterdays for your tomorrows. And if they say to you then, who did you hear speak these words? Tell them. It was a 16-year-old boy in the heart and mind and body of a 98-year-old veteran of World War II.
1: Memorial Day, Walter Sterling, The Other Side of Midnight with Father Jim Drucker. Father Jim Drucker, a retired Catholic priest and the official Navy chaplain, Desert Storm, stationed in Afghanistan, a major in the United States Air Force. Major Drucker, welcome to The Other Side of Midnight. I'd like you to share with us your time. Share with us what it was like to be stationed in Afghanistan as a chaplain, where everybody would bring to you their fears, their problems, their hopes. What did you see? What did you feel? The stage is yours. Take us to military engagement in Afghanistan.
2: Walter Sterling, it was an honor and a blessing for Jimmy Drucker, the Catholic priest, to a PCS, permanent change of station, from Little Rock Air Force Base to Incirlik Air Base, 39 Combat Support Squadron, Southern Turkey. I was there before, during, and after Operation Desert Shield, Desert Storm, and into providing comfort for the Kurds, for the Kurdish people, Operation Provide Comfort. It was an amazing thing because one day I was going to one of my sites prior to the war, and this general came, a colonel came to me, and are you Father Drucker? He said, yes, sir. He's a colonel. He said, Father, I'm a Catholic. So we got talking, and he said, we're going to commandeer your plane. I said, sir, you're a colonel. I'm a Catholic. I was joking, but it was anyway, he took it over. The next thing I know, and I cannot pronounce this man's name, but I will share with you, he was over Norman Storman Shalabak. He was a four-star general, the head of the whole theater. And they commandeered my plane, which was taking me to the forward lines, not combat at that time, but to have mass and offer the sacraments to my Catholics at different bases, which I will not mention because of their secrecy. But I would go there. So when I was on the plane, I heard them talking. I said, uh-oh, something's up. Something seriously is up. The next thing you know, our base started increasing from just a few thousand, again, I can't mention exact numbers, to many thousands. And we had Patriot Army with us as well, which is an Air Force base, to protect us from scuds and from possibility of having shells come at us. The next thing I know, we were at war. Incirlik became the operating base of the whole country of Turkey. Walter, I was one of two priests. If I remember correctly, this is 1990. Father Higginbotham, I think, was there, and he was in Ankara. I was in the zone of combat operation at the flying base. And I want to tell you, aside of killing and death, I was blessed and honored to be with these young men. There were no women that I knew of flying. And keep in mind, we are Air Force. We're not the combat foot on the soldiers, troops, but Air Force. We had planes coming in as I went to the flight line and blessed these young men that they would come back unharmed. We had planes from all around the world and from Europe and 22 nations with us, 22 allied nations with a head of French chaplain with me. I couldn't believe it. Incredible. We had planes from F-111s, A-10 Warthogs. We had jamming C-130s. It was marvelous in the sense of the strength of what we had as this wonderful nation that cares about the world. We love the world. We're good. We have faults, blemishes. We have warts, but we're a nation that cares and loves. So all of these planes were going to provide a mission, and they did one. They did a great job in their mission and coming back. Many of these young men suffered much from what they had to do. It was a short war. It was a fast war. And I was there to support these young men. It was a blessing for me to be able to support them and help them in the needs that they had spiritually, sacramentally. And as you know, as a priest, there's much that I cannot share because of the seal of the sacrament, of the sacraments, but I can share that some suffered much until this day, and myself included to some degree, are suffering much from what that was. But it was just fantastic. And I remember, I'm going to share with the audience, there was a 2-star Turkish general. He was a friend of mine. I knew him when he was a colonel, an albay, we say. He became a TU general. And he came out of our special room, I won't say where, but on our base of Injilik, and he said, Papas, that means priest. They call the priest Papas. He said, Papas, I can't believe what I just saw. This is a 2-star Turkish general pilot, Air Force pilot of the Turkish Air Force. And he was amazed at what he saw. And Walter, if I may say, I'll take a second for my own need. I would like to honor my brother, Joseph Edward Drucker, a Tagalier with the 8th Air Force, 385th Bombardment Group, 551st Bombardment Squadron, who gave his life for our country and is buried in the country of England, World War II in 1945, 22 years old. And I'm the only one of our whole family, and my mom regretted the days that she had left his body there with his comrades in arms at the suggestion of my older brother, Paul Drucker, who was a submariner in the Second World War. Submariner. He said, leave Joseph there. I'm the only one to this day that got back to his grave, had mass for him at Cambridge Cemetery, Mattingly Cemetery, American English Cemetery, and offered mass, blessed his grave, and cried more on the tarmac then owned by a farmer where I saw the Quonset hut. I'm going to cry. With 551st Bombardment Squadron on it in color coding, faded like it was 8 o'clock or the 12 o'clock high with Gregory Peck. So I want to thank all the men and women, especially here at McGuire, that are flying overseas to support our country, to defend those values which we love and know to be important: peace, integrity, justice, honesty, love, and truth, and goodness.
1: Father Jim Drucker,
2: to be with you.
1: Father Jim Drucker, a retired Catholic priest, the official Navy chaplain in Afghanistan for Desert Storm. He now goes to VA hospitals throughout the Northeast, tends to the wounded, tends to the people, to the soldiers who were injured around the world, and gives them spiritual hope and comfort. Father Jim Drucker, were you, when you were in Afghanistan, were you afraid?
2: Yes, of course, Walter. I don't think I had the fear of the young men who were going directly into combat, but my fear was because I supported them. And priest, I have to say this, and this is no malice to any of the other faith groups. When I was in, it was Catholic, Protestant of all different denominations, Jewish and Orthodox of Eastern Orthodox the Greek or Russian Orthodoxy. And these young men had much fear, and through their fear and their apprehension, it certainly was part of my fear, my love for them. And it could be frightening at times, and it was strengthening at times to know

0: New Jersey sets the global stage for FIFA World Cup 26. 8 epic matches, including the history-making final. Come for the games. Stay for the wow. New Jersey, where the world meets its match. Get in on the action at visitnj.org.
1: Hockey of note. And he did that for many years. And now, in retirement, when he could be just eating donuts all day, America's fruit, he tends to the wounded, tends to the veterans, and takes time to explain the situation spiritually and emotionally and realistically to you and me on a regular basis about the plight of veterans. Father Jim Drucker, final note about Memorial Day today.
2: Well, today I was honored to be with Tommy Monahan, Jerry Tempesta, who is being considered for the Medal of Honor from Vietnam for having saved his lieutenant's life as platoon leader. I was with Jay Lapp, our commander, at a liquor store of all places in New Jersey, helping to share forget-me-nots, which is a DAV puppy. And people were kind to give us donations, and me with my big mouth talking with everybody, mingling around. So it was a good day for me to be with my brother veterans, and they're all disabled because we all belong to disabled American veterans. I'm also a lifetime member of MOAA, Military Officer Association of America, Reserve Officer Association of America, and Veterans of Farm War America. And veterans, think about these organizations and join them, because they are an addition, an adjunct that can help you in all your needs. And if you ever need any help, contact Walter Sterling, who will contact me, and we'll get you the help you need. And I love you, and thank you for serving our country. You veterans, you deserve our love and our special thanks. And thank you, Walter Sterling.
1: Oh, the great Jim Drucker. Thank you very much, Father Jim Drucker, Catholic priest, retired major in the United States Air Force. Thanks for being on the other side of midnight. Coming up, you and I have a lot to go over. We have new UFO information. We have an astonishing report on Taylor Swift and Kelsey Travis. It looks suspicious to me. New information on the Diana murder. And the 3i Atlas is behaving in a way that nobody ever expected, the 3i Atlas. Plus, I have an update on the box office returns. There's new Baywatch information, an astonishing exchange with a U.S. senator, and the a woman claiming there should be U.S. aid for pregnant boys. The Other Side of Midnight, Red Apple Audio Networks.
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0: I'm retired NYPD Detective Vic Ferrari. And on tonight's episode of Confessions of a Retired Detective, I explain what it's like to work the Memorial Day celebration at Coney Island in uniform. Coming up in moments with Walter Sterling on the other side of midnight.
1: Pay your taxes. Details later. Strippers on the loose. Walter Sterling, the other side of midnight. Red Apple Audio Network.
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4: Oh, ladies and gentlemen, Memorial Day weekend, Edward Jones, a Marine veteran. Those are the scary ones. The Marines, they stick together. They know they have basic training that would kill us. Edward Jones, welcome to the other side of midnight.
5: Thank you, Walter. Thanks for having me.
4: Now, let me do something for you, Edward, because... Oh, look at this. Hold on. Do. Memorial Day weekend, and what Edward's going to do, but I'm looking for your bio, Edward. Why don't you just tell us your bio?
5: Well, Walter, my
4: Oh, wait. Sir. Edward Jones brings deep experience in international business development, military affairs, intelligence, and oil markets across the Middle East and beyond. And impressive to me, Walter Sterling, he's a ham radio operator in Manhattan with the call sign W2LCQ. That's what's impressive, Edward. I thank you for being here tonight. Could you share with us your thoughts on the situation if you were a soldier in Iran, in the Middle East, on the Straits of Hormuz? What would that life be like right now?
5: Well, the life right now would be like a lot of troops that are cooped up right now on ships. The Marines 31st Marine Expeditionary Unit is on the assault carrier Tripoli, somewhere in the Gulf, and there's about 2,200 Marines there. And I remember from my days, I had the board ship waiting to land, and you just want this thing to get over. You want to get out of there. You want to get to work and do what you're trained to do. And the longer this goes on, and they're probably thinking, let's get this over with. Let's. We want to go home. We want to do our job. We're the best in the world, and we want to go. We finish it and go home. That's where they're at, I'm sure.
4: Are they afraid? Do they think they're about to go into battle, be bombed? What are they thinking? What do you think the fear level is? Do they think their ship's going to be totaled? Do they think they're about to launch missiles? What do they think?
5: There's always a feeling of I wouldn't say fear, but apprehension, anxiety. There is time, trying to play cards and, mess all the, there's things that you can do, but you're trained to go into combat, and they know pretty much, I think, what their missions may be. There's Karg Island still out there, the oil processing facility that belongs to Iran. There could be landings on islands in the Strait of Hormuz. We don't know, but they're prepared for whatever the options that the president has for them and the Secretary of War have for them, and they're prepared for those.
4: What I don't understand is if they're in a hurry to come home, I don't understand how they were prepared. Because if we look at the history of any war with any country, we're talking years. How did they think they were going to come home in a summer vacation?
5: Well, it's a very small force, which suggests that they would be given a relatively small task. Now, in the news media, they talk about the 50,000 troops that are in the Gulf. Well, in reality, only about 10 to 15, at most maybe 20% are combat troops, troops on the ground that do combat. And that's traditionally the combat arms of the infantry, the rifle people, riflemen, and the artillery, the heavy arms. So that's, we're looking here at, of the 50,000, we're looking at about 15,000 roughly that would be combat. And And that stacks up because right now we know that there are 2,200 Marines there, and there are about 3,000 paratroopers, the 82nd Airborne, famous for their D-Day landing. Everyone remembers that. And so that's a 5,500 maybe combat troops. The rest, the other 45,000, are some of them are air combat. They're Air Force on the bases over there and Navy pilots on the carriers. But the carriers carry about 100 planes, 100 fighter planes each. That's 200. It's not that many combat, you know.
4: No, I appreciate that. Edward Jones giving us tremendous background, current, up-to-date information. You're not going to get from Fox News or press release. This is actually on-the-ground situation in Iran from the perspective of a very successful Marine. I have a midnight misfit who would like to tell us a World War II story. And since you're here, I think you might like to hear it. Would you like that, Edward?
5: Oh, I'd love to hear it. Yes, please.
4: All right. First, let me share with you the fact that we're on KDKA in Pittsburgh, KMOX in St. Louis, because Steve Moore has no idea what he's doing, and Sean Compton's Chicago WGN. Benny, welcome to the other side of Midnight with Walter Sterling and Edward Jones. Hi, Benny. Hello,
6: hey,
4: Benny.
6: Mr. Sterling. Anyways, hey. I had a house in PA. I lived there for 7.5 years. Not lived there, but it was a summer house. Anyways, my neighbor was a World War II veteran, and me and him became really good friends. And he told me a story about how him and his troop, his company, walked across when the war was over. They were walking across Germany, and they walked across an encampment. And, of course, it was a concentration camp. It took them a few hours to figure out exactly what was going on. They went to the town to get food, clothing, and the people were like, we don't know what's going on. Long story short, his major, literally, the director of the town or whatever you want to call him, the mayor of the town, goes, I don't know what's going on there. Shot in the head. Goes, does anybody else know what's not going on there? And they all went there to go clean the Judas because they didn't want to clean. Oh, that's what he told me. He goes, we don't clean the Judas. He goes, anybody else don't want to clean the Judas? You know, with his gun out.
4: Benny, that's a horrible story.
6: Yes,
4: doesn't it terrify you that thinking went on? I appreciate the call. Thanks very much, Benny. Memorial Day stories, 800-848-9222, 800-848-9222. Edward Jones, can you sum up the situation in Iran so we understand what might be happening this week, either in combat or in negotiations?
5: Yes, Walter, but very quickly, I just want to address Benny in a way. On D-Day, which I think all the listeners are familiar with, they assembled 7,000 ships off the coast of France overnight, and they landed about 260,000 troops, combat troops, on 5 beaches. That was the magnitude of that operation, and during the day it took them, it cost them about 5,000 dead and about 6,000 wounded, and that was just for that day. They landed at 6:30 in the morning. The battleships were pounding the coast from about 3 o'clock in the morning. It was a massive operation. So anyway, I just throw that out there for context. But what's happening now is very, very interesting. President Trump is saying, quote, unquote, it's largely negotiated. But Iran doesn't agree with that. In fact, they've agreed to nothing. And the other term that I've heard recently is, they have a memo of understanding, memo of understanding, which is more like a framework. So we don't really, I don't think, have a deal. And this is where the confusion comes in, because the deal, quote unquote, they're talking about a phase one, which is opening the Strait of Hormuz, lifting the blockade, and letting oil flow. So the Iranians have preconditions here. They're also saying in phase two, they would kick the nuclear can down the road for 30 to 60 days. So that's where they are right now in terms of this framework. But we can't seem to understand that anyone is really agreeing to this thing.
4: No. In fact, you're absolutely right. In fact, today, the president said you Republicans have to stop expecting this to end tomorrow. He chastised the Republicans for thinking it has to end tomorrow. Meanwhile, 2 days ago, he said, well, this is about to end. I can understand the confusion, can't you, Edward?
5: Yes, very much so. And, you know, Walter, we've talked about this before. I try not to go into politics here, but I think a speech to the American people would be at hand right now, laying out everything.
4: Yeah, I agree.
5: There's just a lot of confusion on both sides. And to be honest with you, it seems that, you know, the Iranians have been stalling, but they've been stalling for 47 years. That's their M.O., if you will, you know. And what they're seeing here is Trump, in their view, and my sources that I know and follow and read and talk to, they see a president who's confronted with division in his government and now in his party. They see a lack of political will there, and they see the economic situation with the American people, how it's affecting them with high gas prices, $5 a gallon, and fertilizer prices high. So they're just waiting him out. Now, 2 days ago, and I know this for a fact, I confirmed it with two sources, the one of the brigadier generals in the IRGC, the Iranian Revolutionary Guard Corps, which are the hardliners that are running things there. That's the regime. When the regime changed, when they killed Khamenei, the IRGC, and I've said this before on your air, think of them as almost a Nazi-like SS organization. They're a parallel army to the kind of weak, ineffectual regular army that Iran has. That being said, the general published a meme, a very, very nasty meme showing President Trump on his knees bowing before an Ayatollah with the caption, "The End." So this gives you some indication from a psychological psychological operations standpoint, what they're thinking, how they view our president and the dilemma that he's in. So they're thinking, we'll just wait him out. Because in the midterm elections, his position politically will be even weaker. So this is the backdrop, if you will, to all of this. Now the ceasefire is holding. The ceasefire is the Israelis agreed with our ceasefire plan in Lebanon. So they've laid off the Hezbollah, which Netanyahu didn't want to do, but he's going along with it. Well, so it's quiet there now.
4: Yeah. Edward Jones, that's who you and I are talking to. He brings deep experience in international business development, military affairs, intelligence, and oil markets across the Middle East and beyond. Edward Jones, the last piece that I don't understand at all is who the hell are we negotiating with? I thought we killed all of them. And then guys in suits come out. Where were these American-looking guys in suits for the past 47 years? Instead, we always saw characters from Harry Potter.
5: Right now, Walter, the public face of the regime, if you will, is a gentleman called Araghchi, and he's the foreign minister. There were two other guys behind him. Pezeshkian, who's the president of Iran, and also a guy named Ghalibaf. That's a great name. Ghalibaf is the speaker of the parliament. He runs the parliament, the head of the parliament. So those three guys are the kind of civilians. But they have IRGC backgrounds, okay, so they also drink the Kool-Aid. But understand that the negotiations, which is, I call it the back channel, because we really don't know what's flowing through there. The proposal went back and forth between Trump and Araghchi, but it went through the intermediary of Pakistan, okay? And Pakistan, this is through intermediaries. There's no direct talks right now. There hasn't been direct talks for a long time. These messages flow back and forth between Tehran and Pakistan, and then they're relayed to the U.S. Team of Witkoff, Trump's right. son-in-law, and you know,
4: right, yeah, right, so that's right. How it's like an Appalachian Christmas. I want to thank you, Edward Jones. I really appreciate your time in explaining this to me. And again, tell us your call sign as a ham.
5: My ham call sign is W2 Whiskey 2 Lima Charlie Quebec, W2LCQ.
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0: guy.
1: It's the sort of thing Greg Kelly would never allow on his show. A listener making a jingle, we respect that and we thank you for that. And there's Mateus Boom Boom in Hollywood. Mateus, welcome to the other side of Midnight with Walter Sterling. Do you have gossip? Do you have Hollywood gossip? Do you have new nude scenes to share with us?
2: I wish I did. And a very good morning to you, Walter. I'm delighted to be with you, and especially yes. on such a somber day for the United States, as we remember all of those that served. I would like to remember, if I could, my great-great-uncle, Leo E. Rissi, who, after graduating in Plainview, Nebraska in 1917, immediately was shipped off to the Great War and did not return. And he gave the sacrifice, as so many have, for what we are remembering today. And as I think back to the Gettysburg Address, where Lincoln was consecrating that portion of that ground to remember the fallen, and the beautiful things that he said were really quite powerful. Their devotion to the cause for which they gave their full measure of devotion, that president quoted, and I don't think it's been expressed more beautifully since. So thank you to those
1: men. No, thank you. Now, what branch of the military was your relative in?
2: He went over in the infantry. He was on the ground in the trenches, so it was, I think he died from mustard gas, if I remember correctly, which is...
1: There is no good way.
2: No.
1: There is no good way. Well, I'm glad you mentioned that. And I need to mention that if you have a thought, a prayer, a message for any relative of yours that served in the military, I would enjoy hearing it on this Memorial Day. My number is 800-848-9222, 800-848-9222. I don't know a better way to use the radio frequencies than thanking people directly by name who have served in the military. Mateus, what movies did you see this weekend? Oh, by the way, my 14-year-old daughter went insane at The Mandalorian. She's never been happier.
2: Well, that makes sense. And she was not alone. $102 million at the box office, making it the number one movie in the country, followed by a horror movie called Obsession, which did rather well with a total of $59 million. That's almost a little under half of what Star Wars did. Michael, the biography of Michael Jackson, still pulling in strong in the third place. It's made $320 million, if you can imagine that, which is pretty impressive. And, of course, the big gossip, you asked for gossip, the Lionsgate's going ahead with a sequel. So they shot a lot of stuff that they didn't use for Michael, so they're going to use that. How they're going to dance around the one man who has made it so that through a court arrangement that he cannot be featured in any item that talks about the more complicated and complex times in Michael Jackson's life. I don't know how they're going to dance around that, but they're going to include some of the stuff they shot at Neverland in the sequel. They just reported that to their financial officers, made that report to the stockholders, and so they're excited that that's going to happen very soon. So that's coming up. So, but the Star Wars movie, it's huge. It's huge and it's fun. And what's interesting, this is not a Star Wars in the classic sense. This is from a streaming series they had on Disney Plus that ran from 2019 to 23. Pedro Pascal is the Mandalorian, Din Djarin, and he's a lone bounty hunter. And he's accompanied by this little young creature, Grogu, who is the same unknown species of creature which Yoda was from the Star Wars movies, and they're tasked by Sigourney Weaver to go out and find Jabba the Hutt's son Rata, who is voiced by Jeremy Allen White, to find out which mystery man's gathering the Empire's forces. Jon Favreau directs, and Walter, I think this movie feels like a Dirty Harry movie. At any moment I expected Pascal to say, go ahead, make my day. So it was a lot of fun, and I think it'll please the Star Wars fans. Apparently it'll please the Star Wars fan in your household that you're the most fond of, so that's great. And Martin Scorsese has a fun cameo in this. He plays a food truck driver, and he's very, very funny. I'm not kidding.
1: That's
2: he's a
1: funny.
2: Food truck driver on a planet, and,
1: that's
2: you know,
1: funny.
2: He's... they're trying to get information out of him. He's pretending, you know, like many know. I don't know. I don't know anything about it. And then they try to throw money at him. Well, maybe I know something.
1: You know what happened. You know Scorsese was walking on a lot. He came across their set. He walked in just to watch. The director saw who it was, says, would you like to be in a scene? And of course, he immediately said yes. And, you know, he probably did it for scale, or at least the food on the truck. Now, what about the movie I care about?
2: The movie you care about? Oh, you mean the Sheep Detectives? Are we going to
1: yes.
2: talk about that again?
1: Yes, the Sheep Detectives. We can't talk about it too much. I can't get past the concept of this movie being sold.
2: You know, I was in a movie theater today, and it's drawing people in its third and fourth week. It's just doing tremendous business, $47 million in the U.S. and Canada, which is pretty good for
0: That's
2: an oddball movie where sheep talk. And most of the cast, you know, it's CGI. There's even a chicken that crosses the road. It still doesn't answer why the chicken crossed the road, but the sheep won't cross the road, but the chicken does, and it's a laugh out loud moment. But yeah, it's great. I mean, Hugh Jackman thinks these sheep can hear him, and evidently they can. They not only can they hear him, they talk too. It is hilarious. It's
1: yeah, I can't
2: fun,
1: get back. I assume nobody hears anything from a day ago, so I'm going to repeat my concern about this movie. Somebody had to pitch it. Somebody had to go into people with spreadsheets and MBAs and say, here's the movie we'd like to produce. It's about sheep that listen to their shepherd. The shepherd reads them stories to keep them calm. Okay, that part I buy. And then the shepherd gets murdered. And then the sheep who love this guy go, okay, well, we have to find his murderer. And, oh, it's Hugh Jackman, not an obscure British guy. It's freaking Hugh Jackman. Here's Hugh Jackman as a goat herder, sheep herder. Okay, sell that. Hugh Jackman as a sheep herder, and oh, by the way, the sheep listen and speak, and then they go to find his murderer. How did that get sold? How the hell did that get sold? And then now you, a legitimate critic, I think, telling me that it works. You're telling me this works?
2: Yes, it's great fun. It's great fun. And maybe one day you'll be able to go see it at some point.
1: I'm going to see it this week.
2: Okay, good. You'll
1: because my 14-year-old refused. She wanted to see The Mandalorian. She took her Yoda with her.
2: Of course.
1: Yeah.
2: You gotta.
1: Probably in a theater full of kids with Yodas. Well, it's always exciting, Mateus. Do you have any other thoughts for Memorial Day? And I appreciate you being with us.
2: Well, it's a somber day, and often I think how many people like to thank all of our armed forces, living and those that we remember today. But truly, this, as you well know, started as Decoration Day, which was a holiday right after the Civil War that started when people would go and decorate the graves of the Union soldiers. They didn't decorate the graves of the Confederate soldiers, although the Confederates had their own similar service. But it wasn't until after World War I, the Great War, that they came up with Memorial Day, and they started, I think, popularizing the idea after about 1930. Movie theater trailers would show from the 30s talking about the losses in those different battles up to that time, San Juan Hill, all those places. And it's just as President Lincoln said in his Gettysburg Address, just a marvelous and sacred and so beautiful and painful ultimate sacrifice that some willingly have gave.
1: Mateus Boom Boom in Hollywood. It's why I've never quite, I can't get past looking at somebody on Memorial Day and saying, Happy Memorial Day. No, it's not a Happy Memorial Day. We need a better salutation for Memorial Day. Mateus, how do we find you online?
2: At Mateus Bumballs Hollywood on Facebook, Walter. That's M-A-T-I-A-S. B-O-M-B-A-L, apostrophe S, Hollywood, just like the city I'm telephoning from. And you may find that on Facebook, Mateus Bumballs Hollywood. Thanks.
1: Remarkable. Thank you very much for being on our giant radio show, a network radio show, coast to coast on big radio stations. It's amazing to me, WABC in New York, KMOX in St. Louis, KDKA, and WGN in Chicago. Mateus, thank you very much. Sterling, with you. The Other Side of Midnight, Red Apple Audio Networks, my wife, shockingly, who's never involved with my show. By the way, I can do this show because she does not listen. If she listened, there's no way I could do this show. Sometimes I say to her, don't you ever want to listen to my show? She goes, I hear your show all day. And that's it. That's the end of the conversation. She never listens, and therefore we can talk about things that we care about. In fact, why don't I find one of them here? Oh, here.
0: Lesbians in space, space, space, the other side of midnight. Lesbians in space, space, space.
3: I can see that the poor girl already seems thoroughly in love with me. 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
7: Extra. A play put on at a Chicago public school on the South Side has drawn a lot of controversy. A group of African American legislators in Illinois calling on the school to be held accountable, including Democratic State Senator Lakeisha Collins, who's the chair of the Illinois Black Caucus. She's denouncing a Carver High School performance that depicted Latino students auctioning off black students as slaves.
8: CPS, when I heard their initial response to this, was unacceptable. CPS needs to hold them all accountable. I want to know who viewed it, and I think the public should know that.
7: She says she was horrified watching the video from a 2025 Black History Month assembly. Collins went on to say the play minimizes the trauma that her ancestors endured while pitting minority communities against each other. I'm James Flippin, and this is the Worldwide News Network.
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6: The Other Side of Midnight with Walter Sterling.
1: You do wrong that you're sharing this time with me. There surely are better things you can do. Gene in the Bronx, welcome to The Other Side of Midnight with Walter Sterling at 800-848-9222. Welcome to the big show, Gene.
12: Good evening, Mr. Sterling. Very pleased to make your acquaintance on the radio. I'm a veteran. I served in the United States Army from 1961 to 1964. I'm a ham operator also, and my call sign is WA2 Delta Delta Charlie, WA2 DDC. And during part of the my tour, which was in Schwabach, Germany, I was in a tank outfit. And I also had clearance, a secret clearance, and I was on the radio sending secret messages. They also made me a radio operator there, surprisingly. They were trying to teach me when I went into the service. They were trying to teach me the Morse code. I already knew it.
1: respect, my friend. You know Morse code. That prevented me from getting many licenses. There was no way I could learn the Morse code. Which branch were you in, Gene?
12: I was in the U.S. Army. I was in the Army.
1: Where did you serve? Where did you serve?
12: I served in Schwabach, Germany.
1: Whoa.
12: I was in Schwabach, Germany, and I was there for like nearly 3 years. And my call sign there was Delta DL4TW. I was a ham operator at the same time. Went to Germany. I tried to get my license in Germany while I was serving. And since my call sign was WA2DDC here in New York, but when I went to Germany, I was able to get the call sign changed when I showed my American license, and they gave me the call sign Delta Lima 4 Tango Whiskey, DL4TW.
1: Gene, well, you heard Edward's also a ham. Thank you very much for calling
12: tonight. Yeah, I heard it.
1: 800-848-9222, 800-848-9222. Gary, welcome to the other side of midnight. Hi, Gary.
13: Yes, hi, Walter. I wanted to speak about a gentleman that I knew who was my parents' landlord in Irvington, New Jersey. His name was Ralph Pezza. And Ralph never spoke about what he did in World War II.
1: None of them did. None of them did.
13: None of them. And when he passed away, we went to his funeral in Burlington County, where there's a cemetery where a lot of New Jersey veterans were placed. He did not die in the war, but I didn't know until that day that Ralph had been in a MASH hospital. And when they were attacked by German platoons, he was a man who was able to find his way out and get over a hill. And I'm amazed. For 2 days, Ralph single-handedly managed to move from place to place with whatever weapons he could find to hold those platoons back. And until he could get aid. And single-handedly, this man did, you know, and I knew him all my life since I'm a kid, you know? And he held back those German soldiers for 2 days on no sleep and until reinforcements came. And I'm still in awe of what he did.
1: Gary, thank you very much for the call. I appreciate it. At 800-848-9222, thank you for the call, Gary. How many times have you and I known veterans of World War II, Korea, who won't talk about it? They don't tell the story. That's why you and I need to carry these stories and share these stories. And it's the only way they stay alive, but they must stay alive because American military are the bravest in the world. We are the best equipped in the world. We are the most strategic in the world. But more importantly, I think it's safe to say we're fighting for something that matters, which is freedom, freedom of speech, freedom of expression, freedom to come and go as we please. You realize how many countries it's still really hard to just leave? How many countries it's really hard to just get in? All of the idiots who came over our borders and came into America over the past few years without permission, do you know that if you cross the border into North Korea, you want to go visit, you just want to see North Korea, you cross the border into North Korea, you will be killed that day. That's it. That's how they manage their border. You will be killed that day. Until very recently, if you lived in Russia or if you're living in Cuba, you can't just leave. You're not going to leave. That's why they have all those boat lifts out of Cuba. That's why thousands of kids have died in the Atlantic Ocean trying to get here. We come and go as we please. Right there. That's why I don't want to hear any whining about President Trump's picture being on the passport. That's just fine. He can have his picture on the passport anytime. If you have a story about a veteran or if you're a veteran, We'll take a few minutes and you and I can talk about that. I would enjoy hearing it at 800-848-9222, 800-848-9222. Coming up, 3i Atlas. That strange meteor thing in the sky is acting bizarrely. Coming up in just seconds, Red Apple Audio Network.
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15: Awaiting a deal. I'm Deborah Valentine, Fox News. President Trump warning Americans not to get their hopes up about a deal to end the conflict with Iran, but he's saying it's near finalization. Here's Fox's Kevin Cork.
16: A top U.S. official says both sides are working to finalize a deal. Iran has already agreed to a framework in principle, now said to be about 95% complete. But negotiators are still haggling over language on Tehran's nuclear stockpile and the Strait of Hormuz. The president, meantime, tamping down expectations of an immediate breakthrough, saying he won't rush into a deal. He's also giving Iran up to 7 days to get it across the finish line. Now, the proposed deal would reportedly reopen the Strait of Hormuz and ease U.S. restrictions on Iranian ports and frozen assets. It would also give negotiators about 60 days to iron out a longer-term agreement allowing talks on Iran's nuclear program.
15: The president says the blockade along the Strait of Hormuz will continue until an agreement is reached. Iran has said it doesn't seek a nuclear weapon. Tens of thousands of people remain evacuated in Garden Grove, California, as an unstable chemical tank at an aerospace facility may explode. Fox's Ashley Strohmeyer reports.
17: This after authorities say they found a crack in an overheating storage tank that could help relieve pressure. However, officials say the tank remains above the 100-degree threshold, meaning it still can explode. The tank started failing on Thursday, and about 40,000 people have evacuated from the area. Firefighters have been spraying the tank with water to cool the chemicals inside.
15: The leak was discovered at GKN Aerospace Transparency Systems. It provides engine structures and components for commercial and military aircraft. Orange County Fire Authority officials and crews have been working around the clock to try and cool and stabilize the tank. 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
22: Karid, you know what's crazy? I'm literally living the dream. I started building at Christopher Newport University. 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I'm walking proof of that. 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
18: With Walter Sterling.
1: All right, ladies and gentlemen, you know what that means. It means it's time for you to pick up your kazoo and join in. There we go.

0: in the 18-wheeler on a three-day holiday, the four-wheeler having to deal with your relatives for 3 days. It's just you and me, buddy. The kids are asleep in the back. Your wife has passed out from Bloody Marys. Walter Sterling, 800-848-9222 with Jay in Cincinnati. Welcome to the other side of midnight. Jay, congratulations, you got through.
1: Walter, you deserve hazardous duty pay.
0: Why is that?
1: You can handle it all, man.
0: Wow.
1: You can handle it all.
0: Well, we know why. By the way, you know why, Jay? If you think that, if you imagine, that's because I have three daughters and two female cats. And when I go to the ER or to a doctor, a serious type doctor, not the GP, but a serious doctor, and somebody looks at me and goes, do you feel safe at home? I go, no, I don't feel safe at home. I have three daughters and two female cats. How would you feel? That ends that conversation.
1: The cats can attack you. I know how that is. I got two of them myself. Two cats.
0: Girls or boys? Girls or boys?
1: No, two cats. Don't have any children myself.
0: No, sir, the cats.
1: Both, a male and a female.
0: Now, does the male pee?
1: No, he's pretty well trained. I let him out quite a bit, and he does his business outside and inside. But he definitely uses the litter box. He trained himself.
0: You're lucky, because my male cat that we've had for 10 years, and I have to say, was given to me by Howard and Beth Stern, but I didn't know that it peed. After 10 years, it still goes in the litter box, except its definition of a litter box is very different than yours and mine.
1: Yep. Well, mine goes out in Marx's territory. I've seen him spray outside. I've got a bamboo patch out back.
0: Yeah.
1: So he sprays around his territory. So he's a mean old farm cat, kind of adjusted inside.
0: Thank you for telling me that story. Thank you, sir. Now, do you have a World War II story about a relative? Is that what you've got?
1: I do.
0: Go ahead. Take your time and tell it, because it's Memorial Day.
1: Yes, my uncle was also from Irvington, New Jersey. My father was born there also. And being born on the East Coast, they were excellent swimmers. They were both in the Navy. But we lost my great uncle, in a PT boat out in the Pacific. He was a... Talk about hazardous duty. They had three supercharged V12 Packard engines, 4,500 horsepower, and I imagine that was some hazardous duty, but unfortunately we lost him out in the Bougainville.
0: Now, what branch was he in?
1: He was in submarine school. He was an excellent student, and he got to choose his duty, so he wanted to get on a PT boat. PT boats were brand new, the motor patrol boats.
0: Yeah.
1: And it seemed like something he wanted to do. It was very hazardous, that duty was.
0: Now, you mentioned it just now, but I missed it. Where was he, where did he lose his life?
1: Bougainville, yes.
0: Where is that?
1: That's in the South Pacific. It's one of those terrible places, one of those islands that they got stuck on a sandbar, and Japanese Shore Patrol set up mortars, and they unfortunately, his 90-day wonder officer got him stuck on a sandbar, but those things happen.
0: Well, Jay, I'm grateful for this story. Thank you very much for sharing it with us. On the other side of midnight at 800-848-9222. Thank you, Jay. 800-848-9222. Red Apple Audio Network's The Other Side of Midnight.
2: It's The Other Side of Midnight. Confessions of a retired NYPD

Hey, Walter. On tonight's episode of Confessions of a Retired Detective, I'd like to explain a little bit about how the NYPD staffs large demonstrations or events during the holidays. So I worked in plain clothes in the Organized Crime Control Bureau. And what would happen is every Memorial Day, Labor Day, 4th of July, you name it, they would throw us in uniform for the day and we would get sent out to these places. And it didn't matter where in the city. So for argument's sake, my base of operations was in the Bronx. A day or two before Memorial Day coming up, you'd get a notification. It'd usually be about 15 guys in your office that you were to be report out to Coney Island on Memorial Day. They'd want you there at 9 o'clock in the morning. So we'd get up to the Bronx office about 7:30. We'd throw on our uniforms, or the bag as we would call it. We would jump into one of our unmarked cars and we would drive the hour and a half all the way out to Brooklyn to get there by 9. So we would get out there and there'd be detectives from all different specialized units, none of which are happy to be thrown in uniform and away from their cases. And then they line you up in groups of 8, and hopefully you brought a supervisor with you, because that's where it can get hairy if you get assigned a supervisor for patrol. And the patrol supervisors, the captains, the inspectors, they don't trust detectives because they considered us prima donnas and they were on our butts the entire time. So after they count us up and you get assigned a supervisor, they threaten you. We want to see you out there. If anyone's hiding, you're going to get a command discipline. We're going to give you charges and specifications. They read everybody the Riot Act. Then what usually happens is you go out to your post. Your supervisor usually gives everybody an hour meal and you whack it up during the day. Now, granted, you got there at 9 o'clock in the morning and you started at 7:30, but you're not going to leave there until the night shift comes in. And if there's a shooting or a stabbing, you could be there all night. And when you work in Coney Island on Memorial Day, anything can happen. There's always lost kids, fights, stabbings, heat exhaustion, and you're standing on your feet all day and you're really hot. And there's no place to hide or get any, you know, dip into a store and just kind of enjoy the air conditioning for a couple of minutes. A couple of times I got assigned over by the freak show. That was wild, because not only are the freaks crazy, but the people that go and want to watch the actor are a little off too. Then when you get dismissed late into the night, you got to drive all the way back to your office with the unmarked car, return it, get out of your uniform, change into plain clothes, and then drive home. So that's just a little insight into what it's like to work a detail for the New York City Police Department. For more behind-the-scenes NYPD stories, be sure to pick up my new book, NYPD, Behind the Blue Wall of Silence, available on Amazon. I'm retired detective-turned-author Vic Ferrari with Walter Sterling on the other side of midnight.

0: 800-848-9222 with Ken in Chicago. Welcome to the other side of midnight.
1: Good evening. Good morning. How are you?
0: Excited to talk to you, Ken. You have a veteran story for me.
1: Yeah, you know, we, my wife and I, a few years ago, went out to Hawaii, and, you know, we wanted to go see the Arizona Memorial. And his cousin is on the Arizona, and he lost his life on that day. He was a gunner's mate. And it's interesting that you look at the wall. Our name is unusual. And you see Smith, Smith, Smith, Smith, Smith, Smith, Smith, probably 100 Smiths on the ship. And then there's our last name, and then it goes to the next name after that. But it's a little chilling when you see your name up on the wall there. And I'm not quite sure that it was a good thing that we went to go see the Arizona. I mean, I'm a big World War II history geek and enjoy all that. But it was kind of hit home a little bit. Not that I ever knew him or met him, but does have our last name, and it was my dad's cousin.
0: I appreciate that perspective. It's one we never hear, and very thoughtful of you to share it with us tonight, Ken. Thank you very much for calling from Chicago, from WGN land with Walter Sterling, 800-848-9222. When I've gone to memorials and I've seen people's names there who I knew, when I go to the 9/11 memorial and I see Jim Paul and I see New York City Fire Department Captain Jim Brown, well, those are tough things to see. That makes it more real than the loss. That actually makes it worse than the loss. I feel that it's important to feel horrible about some things. I feel it's okay to look at those memorials, to go through that pain, to go through that suffering, and experience that. That's why we have Memorial Day. With Marlene in New Jersey, welcome to the other side of midnight at 800-848-9222. Hi, Marlene. Memorial Day thoughts.
2: Well, I got a letter from the military about my husband died from Agent Orange in Vietnam. He died from exposure to herbicides.
0: Now, when did you get the letter, Marlene? When did that come?
2: Very recently. Yeah.
0: When did he die? Well, I'm sorry, I'm confused. When did he die?
2: Oh, he died in 2005.
0: And you just got the letter explaining what happened now?
2: Well, they're now saying he did die from all the herbicides.
0: Right.
2: And you should see the list of conditions that he died from.
0: Are you concerned it took them so long to tell you?
2: Yeah. It's good I'm still alive. We have one son, and our

0: It's CNU alum Natalia from the Shaggy and Friends show. And can we talk about staying close to home but still dreaming big? That's why I love Christopher Newport University. Right here in Newport News, you get that gorgeous campus feel, small classes where professors actually know your name. 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
1: I don't do email. I'm elderly, and I don't do email. And my son had a computer, but now it's no good. And
2: it's all right.
1: He needs a new one.
2: No, it's none of my business. I just thought it would be interesting to see that list, Marlene. And I'm sorry, you don't sound old. That's why I knew for sure you could do it. But Marlene, bless you. Thank you very much for calling The Other Side of Midnight at 800-848-9222. Talking about your Memorial Day, the thoughts you have in your family on Memorial Day, 800-848-9222. Coming up, we're going to share stories about 3i Atlas. You know what 3i Atlas is? 3i Atlas is this bizarre meteor comet, they're not sure, that's floating in a way that no comet meteor has ever done before. And it's getting closer and closer to us. And it just started to change. It changed its color. It changed its speed. And you and I will have details about that. Plus, we'll go over the UFO files that were released. And then an amazing list. We're going to go over the 20 most popular conspiracy theories today. And I'm going to share them with you. And then you're going to have to guess which conspiracy theory most Americans actually believe. I'm inclined to believe most of them. Usually when there's a theory, a conspiracy that just won't go away, that's because it's driven by facts. That's because it's driven by truth. And that's usually terrifying. But you and I will talk about that. You won't believe the conspiracy theory that most Americans actually believe. When I read it, I say, can't be true, but it's true. And you and I will go over that soon. That's coming up with Walter Sterling on The Other Side of Midnight. 800-848-9222. 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
2: Hold on. It's the other side of midnight with Walter Sterling.
3: Mike on Staten Island, welcome to the other side of midnight. Mike, always listening to the other side of midnight. Very grateful. How are we doing, Mike? How do you feel the show is progressing? Are you satisfied with it, or would you like to take it over?
4: Would I like to take it over?
3: Yes.
4: No, you have to continue on, and I'll just lay in bed and try to fall asleep.
3: Are you on a speakerphone? Because you can't do that.
4: Okay, hold on. Hello?
3: Much better, Mike. Much better.
4: Okay.
3: Now, okay, tell me your story. Tell me your veteran story, please, sir.
4: My father was in the South Pacific during World War II, and they had this island hopping campaign, is what they called it. He started in the Philippines, and most of his stay was in the Solomon Islands. But in between, they did this island hopping, and he was on one of these islands. He realized that the unit was already on the island that his cousin belonged to. His cousin that he would go to Brooklyn Dodger games all summer long, and so he went looking for his cousin and found him, and he was playing cards, and he sat in for a few hands, and then my father had to ship out, and he was really happy he got to see his cousin, and then it turns out that would be the last time he saw him, because his cousin got killed in action.
3: And where was that?
4: Well, it was in an island somewhere between New Guinea and the Solomon Islands in the South Pacific. I can't give you the name of the island. Like I said, there's so many islands there.
3: No, it's okay.
4: My father said it was a situation where they didn't know if they were surrounding the Japanese or if the Japanese were surrounding them. And
3: what branch was he in, Mike? What branch of the
4: Army? My father was Army.
3: All right, Mike. Listen, thank you for sharing that story. I appreciate it on Memorial Day. Thank you, Mike. 800-848-9222. 800-848-9222. Veterans' stories. Stories on Memorial Day. Stories we only hear today. And I think they're important. I think it's important that we name names, we name branches of the military, and where a person passed away. Thank you for your service. I've asked enough veterans about thank you for your service, and they always kind of like look away. That's really not the best thing to say, because they didn't work for you. They worked for you in general, but not for you specifically, and it bothers them. What they told me to say was thank you for my freedom of speech. And I'm like, okay, that I can say. 800-848-9222. Let's go to space, and let's explore this amazing entity which is circling near us, around us, not going in a normal orbit, not going in a way they have ever seen a meteor or a comet behave in history. It is frightening what is happening to the three-eye atlas, whatever that is. It's starting to speak. Did you hear what I said? The three-eye atlas, meteor, comet, it's starting to speak.
5: Breaking news. Breaking news. The impossible has just happened in space. Scientists around the world are in shock after detecting strange pulse waves coming directly from the mysterious object 3I Atlas, an interstellar body that seems to defy every known law of physics. These transmissions are being emitted at 1,420 megahertz, the same frequency used by SETI to search for extraterrestrial life. Coincidence? Highly unlikely. The pulses follow a mysterious sequence. 8, 13, 8, 5, 13, 8. And no one can explain what it means. And now, Three-Eye Atlas has just become brighter and bluer than the sun itself. When it reached perihelion on October 29, it suddenly changed color, releasing high-energy particles as if something was awakening. NASA astronomers and even Harvard astrophysicist Avi Loeb have confirmed it. The object is transforming. What once seemed like just a comet now glows with an intense blue light.
3: And it wasn't always called a comet. Sometimes it was called a meteor. Others say, hey, that's a satellite from another solar system. It's the first object that's come into our solar system in our lifetime that science is saying, NASA is saying, that's not from our solar system. That's from outside of our solar system. And it is the first one that we've been able to successfully identify. It's not a dumb rock. It's coming alive. Listen to this again, and let me know how you feel.
5: Breaking news. The impossible has just happened in space. Scientists around the world are in shock after detecting strange pulse waves coming directly from the mysterious object 3I Atlas, an interstellar body that seems to defy every known law of physics. These transmissions are being emitted at 1,420 megahertz, the same frequency used by SETI to search for extraterrestrial life. Coincidence? Highly unlikely. The pulses follow a mysterious sequence. 8, 13, 8, 5, 13, 8. And no one can explain what it means. And now, 3I Atlas has just become brighter and bluer than the sun itself. When it reached perihelion on October 29, it suddenly changed color, releasing high-energy particles as if something was awakening. NASA astronomers and even Harvard astrophysicist Avi Loeb have confirmed it. The object is transforming. What once seemed like just a comet now glows with an intense blue light.
3: The SETI. When we send out signals into space, we go at a specific frequency, and it is answering in that same frequency. Not a random event. Impossible for it to be random. Think of the spectrum of sounds. Think of the spectrum of frequencies. It's answering our satellites, our radio antennas, the SETIs. It's answering the same frequency. It's communicating. You saw Close Encounters. It's like that. Walter Sterling is on the Red Apple Audio Networks. On the Other Side of Midnight, that's the name of the show, and you and I are on WGN in Chicago. WGN in Chicago, run by Sean Compton, a mercurial man. And their great program director, and Lee Harris put us on WGN in Chicago. And we're on KDKA in Pittsburgh, KMOX in St. Louis, on the poor people of St. Louis. Oh, my gosh. There, I do a Sunday syndicated show that starts at 10, let's see, 9 p.m. Central. That runs on KMOX, and now this show runs on KMOX. I'm on KMOX for about 18 hours a night, and they'll wake up to that as soon as Wide Orbit wakes up.
5: Breaking news. The impossible has just happened in space. Scientists around the world are in shock after detecting strange pulse waves coming directly from the mysterious object 3I Atlas, an interstellar body that seems to defy every known law of physics. These transmissions are being emitted at 1,420 megahertz, the same frequency used by SETI to search for extraterrestrial life. Coincidence? Highly unlikely. The pulses follow a mysterious sequence. 8, 13, 8, 5, 13, 8. And no one can explain what it means. And now, 3I Atlas has just become brighter and bluer than the sun itself. When it reached perihelion on October 29, it suddenly changed color, releasing high-energy particles as if something was awakening. NASA astronomers and even Harvard astrophysicist Avi Loeb have confirmed it. The object is transforming. What once seemed like just a comet now glows with an intense blue light.
3: Walter Sterling with you all night. This is major news. Everything about the UFO story of the past 2.5 weeks is a historic an important event. It is not about, gee, there should have been bigger craft. When can we see alien bodies? Why are we just seeing little dots on the screen? It looks like bad surveillance video from a cop interrogation room in 1950. Looks like Dragnet. These videos look like Dragnet. Why is it that the U.S. government cannot take videos as good as our iPhones? Why is that? That's where people are focused. Let me sum up in one word that reaction. Stupid. What has happened is the first time in United States history is the U.S. government is saying, yes, we know about this. Yes, we have files. Here are the videos. Here are the files. This is what we know so far. By the way, we're going to release more. Why is this important? They've never done it before. It's the first time in history that the United States government and military, and please note, these are being released by the Department of War, not the Department of State, Commerce, Agriculture. It's coming out of the Department of War. Why is it coming out of the Department of War? Because, first alert, scary things in the sky, weird laser-type lights across the earth. First response is, do we have to defend ourselves? Is this a hostile action by something we don't understand? It goes to the Department of War. That's why they have the videos. That's why they have the information, because it's their job to keep you safe and to keep me safe. When they release these files, it's because their job was to make sure that these were not attacking us and to identify what they are. And if they can't identify it, okay, finally, they say, we can't identify it. But more importantly, they are admitting, the Department of War is admitting it exists. You'll recall an hour and a half ago, the United States government did not acknowledge UFOs at all. They didn't say, yes, they're there. We don't know what they are. No, they. I believe most of the delay is they were afraid to say, we don't know what it is. They would not give us a sense of security if they said, we don't know what it is. They believe it is their job to give us a sense of security. It is their job to give us a sense of security, but at some point, they just had to say, okay, we've looked at these for 50 years, 30 years, 20 years, and we don't know what it is. Maybe you know what it is. They didn't ask for our advice, but it's there. The United States government and the Department of War, for the first time, is saying, we are entering the conversation. That's never happened before. That's the news. Forget about that it's dots on the screen or crop circles or it's all in black and white or it looks like TikToks. Who cares? They're saying we know something is there. We're investigating it. We're studying it. Next round, maybe there will be bodies. Maybe they will acknowledge formally that there are many different types of bodies. That there are many different types of UFOs. I don't know. But the point is, this is the first time in history that the U.S. government is saying, yes, this is true. Now, the Three-Eye Atlas is a very bizarre event. This is a body in space, the size of most meteors, the size of most comets, except it doesn't have a tail like a comet. It isn't acting like a comet, and it's not acting like a meteor. Meteors don't change course. They just go straight to kill dinosaurs. Their job is to kill dinosaurs. The minute that's done, they move on and they attack Venus. That's all that happens. This is a body in space that is changing course. This is a body in space that sometimes has jets, sometimes has tails, but not always. It's acting much more like a vehicle. It's acting much more like a rocket ship, a saucer. It seems to have a guidance system. It's changing color. This is causing concern. This is a puzzle. Plus, it is emitting a frequency. And the frequency is the same frequency that the SETI telescopes, the SETI radar sends out from us, the radio signals that we send out to attract attention. Well, maybe it worked. Maybe we've attract attention. Maybe we've attract the Three-Eye Atlas.
5: Breaking news. The impossible has just happened in space. Scientists around the world are in shock after detecting strange pulse waves coming directly from the mysterious object 3I Atlas, an interstellar body that seems to defy every known law of physics. These transmissions are being emitted at 1,420 megahertz, the same frequency used by SETI to search for extraterrestrial life. Coincidence? Highly unlikely. The pulses follow a mysterious sequence. 8, 13, 8, 5, 13, 8. One can explain what it means. And now, 3I Atlas has just become brighter and bluer than the sun itself. When it reached perihelion on October 29, it suddenly changed color, releasing high-energy particles as if something was awakening. NASA astronomers and even Harvard astrophysicist Avi Loeb have confirmed it. The object is transforming. What once seemed like just a comet now glows with an intense blue light.
3: It seems to be awakening slowly, much like waking up a teenager. 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Yes, let's hear about your great uncle. Thank you for calling, Jason. Hi.
6: Hey, how you doing?
3: Okay, buddy.
6: Yes, a story about my great uncle, World War II. 18 or 19, he signed up to be in the forestry. He was going to Papua New Guinea to work in the forestry service, not military. And he went from Georgia to California, did some training there. They shipped him to Hawaii. So they were he boarded a naval ship to head out to Papua New Guinea. 3 days after they left, Pearl Harbor was attacked. They said, raise your right hand. You're now U.S. Naval enlisted. And during that time, that same day he wasn't forced to join, their ship went down. It was attacked. And the Japanese picked him up, and they took him, I forgot what island it was, and held him hostage for 3 days. They'd stripped them all their clothes off, made them hold their rifle above their head. Anybody that dropped the rifle, they unalived them. And the ones that survived, he was sunburned, everything. They shipped him off to the Burma Railroad, where he was a prisoner of war for all 4 years of the war, as a prisoner of war building the Burmese Railroad, all the way to the final days, where they were showing, the Japanese were showing how great that they are during the time, and they put them in uniforms, had media out there showing, hey, these are our prisoners, but we're treating them right, gave them all bananas to eat. They had like a bunch of bananas that they were hanging up on their belts and while they were working on the railroad. Well, when the cameramen went away, anybody who ate the bananas, again, they were also unalived. So what they were doing is they had to get rid of the prisoners, so they were taking them on a train, and that was going to be their final. All the prisoners knew that they were headed to be executed. And my uncle was 6'4", and he was blocking some of the guards while four other prisoners jumped out of the window. Two of them passed away when they jumped out of the window. Other two made it to get help, and they were told them where they were headed and stopped them from being executed. And he did get a gold star for that. And he ended up passing away due to complications from that. But he did live up until, I think it was 91 or 92, he passed away. But he did die from complications related to malnutrition for 4 years.
3: Yes, imagine the hell of having to work that hard in that climate and be starved. Your uncle was a very brave and strong man, and I thank you for the story, Jason. That's an amazing and horrible story. Thank you. Anna in Manhattan, welcome to the other side of midnight at 800-848-9222. Hello.
7: Hello, the best show in New York. I had a cousin who went to Vietnam. Very smart guy. He had a big job in Manhattan, but somewhere he joined the army. And then he was over there, and when he came home, he got Agent Orange. And he had three sons, and the three sons got it too. He was very bad. And they moved from Jersey too.
3: Now, what branch of the military was he in, Anna?
7: The Army. He was a big officer in the Army.
3: And where was he stationed? Where was he stationed?
7: Vietnam.
3: Yes. I'm very glad you told me about this. Thank you very much for your call at 800-848-9222. Thank you for the call. The challenge, especially for Vietnam veterans, is they need to be told welcome home. Because when they came back from Vietnam, they were treated horribly, as though they had started the war, as though they hadn't stopped the war. They were just treated horribly. I hear nonsense today about how our country has never been more divided. I'm like, well, let's start with the Civil War. That was a pretty good divide. But then all during Vietnam, from 1965 to 1970, there were dinner tables where nobody talked to each other. The teenagers did not talk to their parents. Their parents, who had served in Korea, could not understand why their sons and daughters did not want to serve the United States in Vietnam. They didn't get it. There was this incredible divide at the time, much worse than today. Today, you say, I voted freely to somebody, and you're ostracized by half your friends. Mark in Illinois, welcome to The Other Side of Midnight with Walter Sterling, 800-848-9222. This is how a radio show all night is supposed to sound. Mark, welcome to the show.
8: Yes, it sounds like my radio station to me. Right.
3: Thanks.
8: Anyway, yeah, I was calling him. I remember some of my dad. He passed away last year. He was 94, and, you know, I'm going through all his stuff and everything. Yeah, I knew he was in the Korean War, but then I seen all kind of medals and stuff like that, but he never really talked about it. I guess that's like a thing, but...
3: They never talk about it. No, Mark, tell me. So they never talk about it. Tell me the medals you found about your dad. What a wonderful thing to be able to learn about your father. Go ahead and tell us about that.
8: Right. I'd say I'm still investigating, you know, what these medals were. But he got a lot of medals, and he was drafted. But he always, this is like on the lighter side, the only story he really fascinated and told me, because he was in like...
3: Mark, all right. Well, we look forward to your story, and I look forward to your story. If you have a relative or you are a veteran, this is the day, Memorial Day. These are American stories. These are the most important stories we have, because this is why we're here. Because of the work of these men and women, we're here because of what they did in places you and I will never visit, in wars and conflicts you and I will never understand. And I did some homework for this show. I was looking up conspiracy theories. And I found the 20 most popular conspiracy theories in the United States. And the conspiracy theory that most people believe, I'm like, it can't be true. And I'll share that with you coming up. We'll go through the conspiracy theories, and then you try to figure out which was the one that most people believe. The other news, besides the UFO news, which we are getting to, is what happened with 3i Atlas. 3i Atlas is that strange body in space, comet, meteor, not sure. It's not traveling like a meteor. Meteors go in a straight line, sort of. Comets have a tail. This has no tail. It's not going like a meteor. It's going like a spaceship, changing course, going in different rotations, going around different planets. But it's the first body in space that NASA says absolutely did not start in our solar system. I believe this week will go down in history because of 3i Atlas as a major point in history. This will be the first time we've identified a body not from our solar system that is not behaving like a dumb rock. It's behaving like a rocket. It is answering our signals. We send out radio telegraph signals. We send out radio telegraph signals into space, hoping that something will hear them and respond. Well, something has.
5: Breaking news. The impossible has just happened in space. Scientists around the world are in shock after detecting strange pulse waves coming directly from the mysterious object 3I Atlas, an interstellar body that seems to defy every known law of physics. These transmissions are being emitted at 1,420 megahertz, the same frequency used by SETI to search for extraterrestrial life. Coincidence? Highly unlikely. The pulses follow a mysterious sequence. 8, 13, 8, 5, 13, 8. And no one can explain what it means. And now, 3I Atlas has just become brighter and bluer than the sun itself. When it reached perihelion on October 29, it suddenly changed color, releasing high-energy particles as if something was awakening. NASA astronomers and even Harvard astrophysicist Avi Loeb have confirmed it. The object is transforming. What once seemed like just a comet now glows with an intense blue light.
3: It's an intergalactic mystery. It is an intergalactic mystery. You might have a theory about what it is. I believe what it is a very, very old spaceship that traveled here from outside of our solar system, loaded with electronics, loaded with surveillance material, capabilities to see what are we doing, how are we doing it, and to answer us. It found the frequency that our radio telescopes are sending out. It heard that. It adjusted its frequency automatically to ours. And now we're in sync. We're in sync with an intergalactic entity, spaceship, surveillance vehicle, monitoring us, answering us. Hey, we're on the same frequency here. Not a coincidence, not a possible coincidence. I say it's a spaceship, and it's been out there for a long time. What do you think? What is your feeling about it? I don't feel threatened by it. I don't think it's going to do anything bad to us. I think it's a research vehicle. What are those Earth things doing? What are those Earth things doing? And it's answering our call into space. 800-848-9222, 800-848-9222. I'm Walter Sterling. Coming up, you and I are going to discover the amazing exchange of events with Taylor Swift and Kelsey Travis. 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
9: Richie Sharp, you know, the Jonathan Dillo was killed in a line of duty. 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

0: If you're running a gentleman's club, the one thing that can get you into huge trouble, there's many things that can get you into trouble, but this one is unforgivable. Yes, it's called tax fraud. Yeah, tax fraud. Kenneth Denning used to run a wonderful strip club in Tolland, Connecticut, called Electric Blue. And apparently there was sort of like some side money that was handled to Kenny. It was called Kenny's Cash. And Kenny's money usually was spent at casinos, usually driving down to Atlantic City. And who can blame him? Good times. Maybe going up to the Mohican Sun. I don't know where he was going. All I know, that's not that good. So he was picked up on that. Then they find out, oh, he's a pimp. He was prostituting out his gals and forcing them into compromising situations with Johns. Yeah, Johns. Johns are the guys that go out and get prostitutes. I don't know why they call them Johns. Maybe that's because they all say their name is John. I don't know. So there you go. So Mr. Denning made a guilty plea for a bunch of different charges. Yeah, it's one count of conspiracy to use an interstate facility to promote and facilitate prostitution. One count of conspiracy to defraud the Internal Revenue Service. That's unforgivable. One count of conspiracy to commit money laundering. And two counts of engaging in a monetary transaction in property derived from unlawful activity. Yeah, Denning could face up to 50 years behind bars for this. He pleaded guilty, says he's sorry. You know, he's 70. What do you want to do with this guy? 50 years, really? It was an innocent crime. He wasn't out hurting anybody. Yeah, put him in for a decade. Let him out. He'll be pushing 80. What is he going to do then? If he's married, his wife's probably not that happy with him. But, hey, maybe they have an arrangement. And a good arrangement it may be. From the Champagne Room, thinking about blackjack. I'm Velo Hool. Strippers on the loose. Walter Sterling, The Other Side of Midnight. Red
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2: Oh, look at this. This is an all-night radio show. This is how they're supposed to behave. You and I get to talk. We spend time together. 18-wheeler, 4-wheeler. The kids are asleep in the back going for, you went away for way too far, didn't you? You came home a day early. You're coming home a day early. Why? Because in the sunlight, you got a really good look at who you married. Looks like nothing like the person you married on that day. Now you're looking at the beach, at the lake, and you really see them, and you're like, no, we can go home whenever we want. Mo in New Jersey, welcome to The Other Side of Midnight. Walter Sterling. Hello, Mo.
3: Hello, Walter. Real quick, after Pearl Harbor, my uncle went down and joined the Navy. He was only 16. He came back with the paperwork to my grandparents. He told my grandparents they were from school. They only spoke Italian. They signed the papers. He ended up in the Navy. They didn't hear from him for like 6 months. He ended up in the Pacific. My oldest aunt, his sister, eventually told my grandfather, and my grandfather said he was serving America.
2: And where was this? Where did he serve?
3: In the Pacific. He was on a cruiser, I think it was.
2: And which branch of the Army was he in?
3: The Navy. He was a sailor.
2: How do you feel about that?
3: Well, we're all military. My father was in Vietnam. I was in Vietnam. My brother was in the Navy. All my cousins served in the military. So we've been doing it for a while.
2: And when I say welcome home, that's what you want to hear, isn't it?
3: No.
2: What do you want to hear?
3: I really don't want to hear nothing. It's kind of embarrassing when somebody says something like that.
2: Yes?
3: I remember when it started. When I used to, I'm 100% disabled. And my when I used to go to the VA hospital way back when, the other military person used to say, welcome home. And that was okay. But then when the civilians started saying it, it kind of lost everything.
2: I understand. I'm really glad you told me that. Thank you very much. And
3: well, thank you.
2: I have a peaceful Memorial Day. Thank you. Thank you. Thank you. Walter Sterling, 800-848-9222. We're taking advantage of Memorial Day and a quiet, sweet night where you and I get to talk about our hearts and our feelings and what happened in our family, the loss in our family because of their patriotism. caring about you and me, it's very special. And I'm grateful that you would share these stories with me at 800-848-9222. Other news, big news, that the 3i Atlas, it's a body in space that is not behaving the way it's supposed to. It's not behaving like a comet. It's not behaving like a meteor. And it is absolutely not from our solar system. It is the first time that NASA definitively is saying, there's this thing here, we don't know what it is. It is not behaving like a meteor. It is orbiting in a bizarre way. It is changing its direct trajectory on its own. That means it has its own propulsion. That means it's a rocket ship, a spaceship, a flying saucer. And now it's speaking. It is sending out signals, responding to the signals we send out. Earth sends out radio telegraph signals, radio telescope signals into the universe, and it's answering. Walter Sterling, The Other Side of Midnight, Red Apple.
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5: There's optimism about a deal with Iran. I'm Dave Anthony, Fox News.
6: It takes a little while to hear back. So we have what I think is a pretty solid thing on the table in terms of their ability to open up the straits, get the straits open.
5: That's Secretary of State Marco Rubio in India. But President Trump says there's no rush.
7: A senior administration official tells our Kayleigh McEnany the president's instinct is to give Iran up to a week to make a deal. That U.S. official is saying there is a framework and that talks are 95% there. President Trump saying in part on Truth Social, the negotiations are proceeding in an orderly and constructive manner, and I have informed my representatives not to rush into a deal in that time is on our side. The blockade in the Strait of Hormuz will remain in full force and effect until an agreement is reached, certified, and signed.
5: Well, that's Fox's Madeline Rivera. Oil prices down about 5% on news of a possible deal with Iran. About 50,000 people in and around Garden Grove, California, are out of their homes and will remain evacuated until the risk of a chemical storage tank exploding subsides.
8: Fire officials say they found a crack in the tank. While it's a sign that the tank is structurally failing, fire officials say it's also relieving pressure inside. The tank contains methyl methacrylate, used to manufacture acrylic plastics like plexiglass. The chemical is highly flammable, and the tank in question currently holds about 7,000 gallons of it. Firefighters have been trying to lower the temperature of the overheated tank by pouring water on it.
5: Fox's Max Gordon in L.A. It's Memorial Day, and there will be parades and tributes to Americans killed serving their country. They paid tribute to Kyle Busch at the Indianapolis 500 and Coca-Cola 600 days after the NASCAR driver died. And in the races, Felix Rosenquist won the closest finish in Indy history by 0.02 seconds and tells Fox,
9: it's a massive win for me, but to do it here at Indy in front of this magical set of all these fans.
5: Daniel Suarez won the NASCAR race in Charlotte. 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

0: Oh, ladies and gentlemen, doesn't this feel right? This is what All Night Radio is supposed to be about. This is the great shift. This is our time. Our time. 800-848-9222. 800-848-9222 with Elizabeth in Orlando. Welcome to the other side of midnight, Elizabeth.
1: Hi, Walter. I wanted to tell you about my father, who fought in World War II. Now, for perspective, they had me much later in life. So it was very odd for most of my friends to know that my father was in World War II.
0: Sure.
1: He enlisted at 17 years old. He lied about his age to get into the U.S. Army, which later became the U.S. Army Air Force. And he was a flight engineer. So he was the guy who said whether the plane flew or didn't fly. He tried to be a pilot, but he got pneumonia. So that's what ended up happening. He's a flight engineer. And he flew as part of the Liberandos. I don't know if you know what that is.
0: I have no idea. What is that, Elizabeth? Tell us what that is.
1: The Liberandos were very famous because they flew very low over Ploesti in the Ploesti oil raids. I mean, they were just above these big oil tankers, oil fields, rather. And they blew those up regularly, but they would get shot down a lot. And my father didn't fly with his regular crew on his very last mission, and he was shot down. So when he was shot down, the plane was on fire, and everybody bailed out. But there was this young reporter on the plane who was scared to bail out of the plane. So my father put a parachute on him and pushed him out the door. And by that time, he was very low, the plane, and he landed and injured himself. And he found the rest of his crew. He also saw his best friend in the plane behind him burn on the way to the ground. His parachute caught on fire. So they walked to a farmhouse, and they were right on the border between Yugoslavia and Romania. He wasn't sure which country they were in. One was occupied. So he ended up, I forget which country it was myself, but the people took the crew in and then sold them to the Germans. So I don't know how much I'm going to tell this story, but when they captured them, because my father's dog tags said Catholic, they put him on a cross, took off all his clothes except for his underwear, put him on a cross, and paraded him down the public street. And that's how he began his captivity. They put them on trains with no food or water as the war progressed so that they could escape, you know, from being liberated. And he finally was liberated on Liberation Day. But he was locked in an oven by this one guy, and he picked the lock and got out. He also liked the Russians because the Russians were next door, and they would send in the guard dogs after the Russians, and the Russians would just throw their skins out the door, basically. So he had a lot of respect for
0: them. It was horrendous what we did to each other, Elizabeth. I'm sorry about your dad. I'm sorry he experienced that. But I am grateful that you called and told us that story. Thank you very much for the call. 800-848-9222. Robert in North Carolina. Hi, Robert. How you doing?
2: Good morning, Walter.
0: Good morning.
2: Can you hear me?
0: Yes. Can you hear me?
2: Hello?
0: Yeah, I hear you, buddy. Thanks for the call. Thank you very much. Steve in New Jersey, welcome to the other side of midnight. 800-848-9222. We're sharing veterans' stories. Your story as a veteran, relative stories as a veteran. This is the day to do it. And it's a sweet, quiet Monday morning. Perfect. Steve, welcome to the show.
3: Hey, Walter. I have some vet stories. I call them vet sounds. These are four different vets I've known who made it back, who didn't make the ultimate sacrifice, but who witnessed others make the ultimate sacrifice and my impression of how it impacted their lives. One was my great uncle, my godfather. He served in World War II in the Army Air Corps, the precursor to the Air Force. He was in New Guinea. So they got a day off And you didn't get leave much in those days, and then this happened to occur as the Japanese, I guess, were crossing through New Guinea to get into Australia. But in any way, he's walking with a nurse and a buddy of his, and a sniper she kills his buddy and the nurse. He ducked. Now, he made it back, so he left the war, but I was led to believe that the war never really left him. He was different. My grandmother, his brother, who loved him very much, told me he was really never the same. I admired him. He was a tough guy, but so a lot of the other family, the rest of the family didn't seem to get it, all right? But I was happy that the one person he seemed to talk a little bit about this day was to me, all right? Second was a guy, he was my neighbor. I knew him, it'll be 60 years this year. He served in the Korean War. He just passed away a few months ago at 94 and a half. He served in the Korean War. I only knew this in the last 5 or 10 years of his life. So I asked him one day, again, all these stories, I had to ask these men. They wouldn't talk about it. But he told me about being in the battlefield in the Korean War and watching his fellow soldiers there get blown up for bombs that were hidden in the ground. He didn't say he watched them just get blown apart. He went all of a sudden just poof, and they were gone. All right. How I think it impacted his life, he came back and he lived life to its fullest. I mean, he worked hard. Retired at 59, and he and what would be his wife of 70 years, they appeared to enjoy life. So he's the most positive of these four. Third guy was the guy, he was my physics teacher in my senior year of high school. He served in the Vietnam War, tank division. So again, this was in the late 70s. We were all becoming aware of, you know, just how horrific the Vietnam War was. And so we asked him one day, what was it like? He says, with all the horror going on around outside you, he says, we just learned to, you know, kind of laugh it off and tell jokes. And that's the way he appeared in class. Years later, though, after I was out of high school, he had some personal issues. I won't go into detail that led me to believe. Whatever he experienced in Vietnam, you know, post-traumatic stress disorder, there was a lot going on there. The last is the most interesting, though, and probably the most troubling of these stories. I had a student, so I taught community college for a while. He was 17. He impregnated his girlfriend. So he did the right. He was going to do the right thing. He was going to join the war. Join the army to go to Iraq. Before he had a chance to go, his girlfriend, and still pregnant with the baby, had an accident and died. He made the decision to still go through. So he could have gotten out of it, but he went into combat, and there he witnessed his buddies getting killed. He actually held some of them, onto some of them. Had I become aware of through this guy number four from Iraq, I noticed in the class there where he was sitting next to a girl, a young lady who seemed rather interested in him. So one day she came up to me after class asking, you know, about school matters, and I couldn't help. I normally didn't get into personal matters with the students, but I said, can't help but think you're interested in Mike. And she says, yeah, I really. But I can't seem to get through to him. So one day I said to him, you got a young lady up there who's very interested. And he proceeded to tell me this whole story about his adventure, you know, and I couldn't help but think he was terribly troubled by all this. Whether he moved on in life, I don't know. I lost track. But those are the vet sounds.
0: I understand that. I understand those stories, Steve. Those are great stories and sad stories. And thank you very much for the call at 800-848-9222 with Mark in Illinois. Welcome to the other side of Midnight with Walter Sterling on Memorial Day.
4: Hey, Walter, how you doing tonight? Yeah, I called earlier, but I had technical difficulties. But anyway, I just wanted to finish my story. Like I said, my dad was through hell, like all these other people. But the only thing he told me was just like a human interest or whatever. But he said that wherever he was stationed, the neighborhood kids or something, they would come in for like, you know, pennies or whatever, 10 cents. They would come in and they would take his clothes. And he's like living in this, you know, a hut with, you know, gasoline stove.
0: Mark, imagine Mark, that just dripping. Mark.
4: Yeah.
0: Where are we going?
4: Well, I'm trying to tell you what he said. These kids would wash their clothes. It's like freezing out. They would wash his clothes. But I'm saying my dad was through hell, but the only story he was, you know, they call him Pops. He was awesome, my dad. He just passed away last year, 94. Sweetest guy in the world. But I say that's what he's talking about. It's like, you know, they don't talk about it.
0: No,
4: but anyway,
0: no.
4: He said
0: Mark,
4: they would wash their clothes.
0: That's the point. The point is they won't talk about it. Isn't it amazing, Mark, to live through that and don't talk about it? Thank you for the call. 800-848-9222 with Jeff in Brooklyn. Welcome to the other side of midnight. Hello, Jeff.
5: Yes, thank you for taking my call. Well, in my family, there were several people. Well, there were two things. First of all, the amount of civilians in the intelligence gathering field that risked their lives and lost their lives.
0: Spies. They were spies? Yeah.
5: At various, no, not exactly.
0: Well, it doesn't matter. No one knows who you are, so they were spies?
5: Yes, some of them were agents, and some of them were in the processing of information and sending it back to Washington.
0: Spies.
5: For example, my uncle was sent out to Pearl Harbor to install radar out there, advanced radar, which is highly secret at the time. And they were picking up the armada coming towards Pearl Harbor 3 days before the attack. And information was being sent back to Washington, and Washington was doing Sphinx. It was doing a Sphinx act. The second thing is, I had a member of my family who was in the Merchant Marine, and they were going towards England, you know. And many, many of the Merchant Marine lost their lives, okay? So this Veterans Day, the Merchant Marine and the intelligence gathering people, civilians, are every bit the people that won World War II. And I just want both of them to remember, because there was loss, you know.
0: What were their names?
5: What were their names?
0: Well, if you're going to salute them, then let's salute them.
5: My uncle was Albert Smith, okay?
0: Yes.
5: And Mikey was, you know, his name, Mike Smith, was on the Merchant Marine.
0: Right, and they were in the Merchant

0: It's CNU alum Natalia. And can we talk about staying close to home but still dreaming big? 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
1: 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It's amazing to me what has happened. At every World's Fair, at every exposition, at every let's look at the future, what's going to happen in the future? Shorter work week, more leisure time, more opportunity to work from home. Instead, today, post-COVID, if you try to work from home, people like Jamie Dimon say, you need to come back to the building. You must be back in the building. Why? If you're in finance, public relations, anything that doesn't require driving a bus, almost virtually any different career can be done from wherever you'd like it to be. Remember 2001, the movie, Space Odyssey? There was Roy Scheider sitting on a beach with an Apple III. That's right, an Apple III working from the beach. And we all looked at that and go, whoa, wait a minute. One day we could work from the beach? Yes, that's what every World's Fair, every prediction for the future said. One day we'll be able to work from wherever we want. I believe this is the day. Walter Sterling, Red Apple Audio Networks, The Other Side of Midnight.
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2: It's The Other Side of Midnight with Walter Sterling.
1: Were you going to play another jingle or do you want me to talk? I guess I'll talk. Walter Sterling, good evening. The Other Side of Midnight. Taylor Swift and Kelce were in Cleveland watching a basketball game on the floor seats.
7: T-minus 44 days until the biggest celebrity wedding of the year, the decade, okay, the century. That's T, as in Taylor and Travis. We think we know the where and the when.

0: definitely know the who, but will there be a prenup? And how much money is at stake?
1: One for the money, two for the show.
0: Worth at least $2 billion. She is the richest female musician in the world.
1: Shake it out, shake it out.
0: And that's nothing to shake a stick at. Taylor's Eras Tour, sealed with a kiss, added some $190 million to her bank account.
2: Greatest songwriter of all time.
3: That's very nice of you to say that.
0: Travis's New Heights podcast with his brother Jason nabbed them a reported $100 million contract.
3: Look at this.
2: I'm the luckiest man in the world.
0: And along with his multi-million dollar Chiefs extension, he's worth an estimated 70 to 90 million bucks.
1: I bet you think about me.
0: So, before they say I do, will Taylor and Travis sign on the dotted line?
4: Certainly, they are going to have a prenuptial agreement.
0: TMZ's Michael Babcock tells us it could be all about location, location, location.
4: They both have a number of different properties, houses across the country, worth millions and millions of dollars. But which state is most advantageous to the couple? Which state do they think will follow the prenup, you know, as it is written? Where you choose to have the prenup done is almost as important as what is actually in the prenuptial agreement.
0: Meantime, Page Six out with this giant headline. Taylor could be on the hook for Travis's living expenses after the wedding.
5: In some cases in a prenuptial agreement, the wealthier party will agree to cover most, if not all, the living expenses to allow the other party to preserve their estate. Oftentimes with high-profile individuals, they will have a strict confidentiality provision to protect their privacy. I would imagine there would be some sort of confidentiality provision in this with respect to their finances. It should be done and dusted at least a few weeks, if not a month or so before the wedding.
0: But there could be another hitch after they get hitched. Next year's Super Bowl could fall on
6: Valentine's Day. I don't think I could ever remember it being, I don't know,
7: that
6: late in February. I'm just like, in my mind, I'm like, is what's going on?
0: But first, they've got some I do's to do.
8: Taylor Swift is marrying trash. He's sitting there at a Champions game, Cleveland Guardians, whatever it is, basketball team. Champions, Guardians. It was fine when it was the Cleveland Indians. Then we didn't get confused. Cleveland. Anyway, it's the basketball team. They're sitting on the floor. And she wants to keep him the focus because he's from Cleveland Heights, not to be confused with Cleveland. Cleveland Heights is really nice. Cleveland, you wouldn't drive through at noon on a Tuesday because it's empty. They're going to move to Hunting Valley. They're buying an estate in Hunting Valley, which is exactly what it sounds like. That's the really expensive part of the Cleveland suburbs where you can't see any houses from the street. That's how you know it's expensive. There are no houses that you can see from the street. You just think it's all forests. It's not forests. It's estates. And she was looking at an estate with a sound studio already in it. Of course, that's what you should have. That's what I should have. I'm just happy if there are two bathrooms. I'm thrilled if I move into a house with two bathrooms. I have I don't know how many daughters, but they're always in the bathroom. And if they're not in the bathroom, who's in it? My wife. And then when they leave, what do I have? Hair in the drain. That's how I spend too much of my time. It doesn't occur to my daughters, who believe that the toilet seat should be put down, that the hair should come out of the drain when they come out of the bathroom. It might be TMI for you, but it's my daily hell. Do you understand? Meanwhile, I believe there's a bathroom in every room in Taylor's house in Hunting Valley. They're going to move to Cleveland because he's from Cleveland. He's not from Cleveland. He's from Cleveland Heights. Pick the one of the better suburbs of wherever you live, not the best one, but one of the better ones. And then now imagine the very best one. That's Hunting Valley. That's where they're going to move. And Lord knows she deserves it, and so does he. But there they are, on the floor seats at the basketball team in Cleveland. And he's drinking beer, and he isn't drinking beer sitting down quietly with one of those foam things around it that says Cleveland. No, he's standing up to make sure the whole stadium can see him because, you know, he's with Taylor and he's Travis. He's a real man. And he's chugging the beer can. And she's sitting there pretending to be horrified. Meanwhile, that whole family has been horrifying. That brother of his at one of their games in Kansas City, taking off his shirt, going, hoo, hoo, hoo, hoo, hoo, hoo. In any other activity, do we as human beings stand up and go, hoo, hoo, hoo, hoo, hoo, and everybody thinks that's good? You know, it's a real man. That's what real men do. Oh, my God. I hate jocks. I hate the jock mentality. I hate the way jocks behave. And there's Taylor Swift with $1 billion. Mad skills, incredible capabilities, and she's with this guy chugging beer, who goes, ooh. And then you wonder, then my women friends wonder, well, you know, where are all the nice guys? What is the reward? Where's the reward for being a nice guy when some thug can stand up and chug? There's Travis standing up, a thug who chugs. I know. I've been here. WGN in Chicago. WGN in Chicago. Walter Sterling, the other side of midnight, Red Apple Audio Networks. There they were in Cleveland. And she was trying to, like, enjoy the game. The only sports I like, hold on a second. There. I have to adjust my headphones because I'm going deaf. Actually, I'm not. I wish I would. Then I could have one of those radio stories. That would be good.
7: Do you realize that because of you, this city is being overrun by baboons?
9: Well, isn't that the fault of the voters?

0: can see that the poor girl already seems thoroughly in love with me. And what she lacks in rank, she certainly makes up for in fortune.
1: Hey, my friend, on that rundown, when is Cousin Brucey going to bother us? What? Oh, okay, good. Taylor Swift, Travis Kelce were at a basketball game in Cleveland, and he stood up in the middle of the stadium and chugged a beer, and everybody cheered, as though this was an achievement for a man in his late 30s, with tens of millions of dollars, and a beautiful fiancée. And now, to demonstrate his skill, since he isn't playing football, he's demonstrating his only skill, which is to drink beer. Wow. Wow. And that's all that family does. Now, the smartest thing those two, Travis and Taylor, have done, the smartest thing they've done, is they've excluded their mothers. The one mother, Taylor's mother, was dying of cancer. I guess she's cured. I hope so. And the other one, if she gets out of the trailer long enough, she might have had an opinion on the forks at the wedding. But they're not involved with the wedding. They have wisely decided to solve the problem of mother-in-laws at weddings by not allowing them to participate in the wedding. Good decision. That was the best decision you've made. Now let's imagine that you're married to Taylor Swift, who has over $1 billion, decides where you live, has the talent. But he's rich too, tens and tens of millions of dollars, and he's rich too. Now imagine their first day. And she says, Travis, I think I want to move the sofa over here. And I think we need to take this big screen, this 20 by 20 foot television set that you bought with your brother. I think we need to move that to the rec room, the recreation room. Oh, okay, babe, it's in the next room, right? No, Travis, it's downstairs. Oh, yeah, that's a nice play area. No, the cellar. Travis, we need to move the 20 by 20 TV and these big giant lounge chairs with the cup holders and the vibrating seats. We need to move them to the basement, to the cellar. What do you mean? Well, you know that big area with the concrete floor next to the furnace and the hot water heater? It's all enclosed. No one knows it's a furnace hot water heater. That's how you know it's a very expensive home. But I think that's what we need to do. I think we need to move it down there. What? That's my TV. Yeah, but we'll have people coming over here. I don't want them to see a 20 by 20 foot television set. That's how I see the games. I see the games. You'll be able to see exactly the same games on exactly this screen in the sub-basement. What do you mean the sub-basement? Right next to the furnace. And you know what's great about that? Oh, what's great about that? You'll be warm. Plenty of heat coming out of there. There's also a bathroom down there, a Pittsburgh bathroom, a Pittsburgh toilet. If you know, you know. And we think that you'll be fine down there. And you and your brother can meet. In fact, Travis, there's a separate entrance for that basement. Way in the back, you walk down 8 steps. What are you talking about? There isn't even a light there. We'll put in a light. I bet we can arrange it. That's what that marriage is going to be like. He will have no say. And he's used to being an NFL quarterback. He's used to playing NFL football. He's been in charge for a long time. He's been making the money. He's had the women thrown at him. Whatever he wants, he's gotten. Because remember, his fiancée has been, ready, on the road. She's been on the road. They haven't had to confront any of this. And she has many houses. And he has at least 2, one in Kansas City, one in Ohio. So he's used to being in charge. Well, now he's not going to be in charge of anything. And tell me if I'm wrong. The secret to a successful marriage is when the man submits to the reality that he has no say. Once a man realizes that in the marriage he has no say, once that moment happens, that marriage will last forever. There'll be no problems from that moment on. the biggest mistake a man can make, and I hope Travis isn't making this mistake, is the biggest mistake a man can make is to have an opinion about the wedding. Gentlemen, you have no opinion about the wedding. If you alter one thing that was in her head about what should be in that wedding, you will hear about it the rest of your life. You will hear about it forever. Tom, in New Jersey, welcome to the other side of midnight with Walter Sterling. Hi, Tom.
2: All right. Well, you know he's not a thug, right? You know that there's a big difference between a thug and an athlete, right?
1: Not in high school.
2: Well, you see, a thug is like a criminal.
1: Hey, Tom, listen to me. I want to hear you. I want to hear you, but you need to hear this one fact, and then you can go on and on. You ready? The highest crime rate of any organization is the NFL.
2: All right. Yeah. You know what? I completely forgot about that factor. Yeah, about the head thing. Yeah. Wow.
1: They beat up their women. Yeah,
2: but there are exceptions to the rules. There are a lot of football players that make it out, and they still do very good, and their heads are okay.
1: Their heads are screwed up. Even that Tom Brady guy, even him, who is not a criminal, but even Tom Brady, he has two ex-wives, two. And what does that jerk say on Mother's Day?
2: But how many men in America have more than two ex-wives? That doesn't mean anything.
1: It means arrogance when they say, my ex-wives are wonderful mothers. They're terrific mothers. Really? Well, you're a crappy father. You've left those women with those kids to raise those kids all on their own. You send them a check. That's not being a father. That's being a jerk.
2: There's a difference between maybe his, I don't know nothing about football, but maybe his part in football wasn't part of where his head got hit. And the other players got their heads hit, and that's why he's okay.
1: Tom, thank you very much for calling. 800-848-9222. 800-848-9222 with Walter Sterling. Richard in Illinois. Yes, Richard in Illinois. Welcome to the other side of midnight. Hi.
3: Hi. My father was a World War II veteran, and he enlisted after Pearl Harbor in the Army Air Corps, and he was shipped to Africa for Operation Torch, which was the invasion of the Americans from the west, and British were from the east, and he was a in high school, he took shop classes, auto shop, aviation shop, print shop. So he was an airplane mechanic. He worked in the P-38 Lightning, one of the great fighter planes of World War II. So once Rommel and the Africa Corps were kicked out of Africa, he was shipped to England for D-Day. And then somehow they found out that he was a printer, and he was transferred from the Air Force to the Army. And he landed Utah Beach D-Day plus two, and he drove a truck. And in the back of the truck was a printing press. So he during the war across France, he'd print propaganda things, and he was fluent in German and Polish, and he would print these propaganda things, and they'd drop them out of airplanes to German soldiers, the war is over, surrender. And they'd print posters, and they'd put them up in the towns, things like that. So he participated in the liberation of Paris, the invasion of Germany. He ended up in Berlin. And then after the war, he went back to the print shop, raised a family. And then my brother kind of took after my father. He went to the same high school, but he took college prep courses. He got a master's degree in computer science at the University of Illinois, and he enlisted, so he didn't want to go to Vietnam. So he spent the war in Fort Bliss, Texas as a computer programmer, and he said that's all he did was computer programming. My brother passed away in 2007, And at the funeral luncheon, I was talking to one of his veteran friends. And I said to him, man, my brother was lucky. He spent the war at Fort Bliss, Texas, avoided Vietnam. And he chuckled and he said, oh, goes, Rich, you don't know the half of it. I said, what? He was in Vietnam. He was in helicopters with the computers and the programming where the Ho Chi Minh Trail was so they could bomb it and the, where the Viet Cong bases were. And my brother never said a word about this to me. Never.
1: No, I believe that. And thank you very much for the call. They wouldn't talk about it. Most of them wouldn't talk about it. And I appreciate that. And thank you for these Memorial Day stories. These are terrific and they're important and they're tragic and they're at the same time wonderful that Americans behave like Americans. You and I are also talking about the major news of the past 2.5 weeks, which is UFOs. Plus, coming up, I'm going to share with you the most popular conspiracy theories. And let's see if you can guess the mystery of which ones are the most popular, which ones most Americans believe. There's a conspiracy theory that most Americans actually believe, and it's amazing. All right, UFOs. Past 2.5 weeks, United States government has finally admitted that, yes, there are UFOs.
4: More videos, more answers? Well, not necessarily, but certainly more questions. The Pentagon released this wave of files after a request from House members, Florida Republican Ana Paulina Luna, advocated for the release.
5: We have been stonewalled. We have been blocked. We had witnesses intimidated. We had even former members of Arrow, the director, actually attacking our witnesses. And so there is a group of us, bipartisan and bicameral, and people within the intelligence agency that are pushing to ensure that this directive is met.
4: One video comes from a Coast Guard infrared sensor. It shows an object detected in April 2024 flying near a plane in the southeastern U.S. Another video is labeled Syrian UAP, instant acceleration. The Pentagon says this video comes from an infrared military platform and was classified. Videos are one thing, but lawmakers want more.
6: This is the kind of information that I keep getting presented. It doesn't mean that we don't stop looking. And so the White House and the ODNI is looking for the next places to go investigate.
4: Now, the Pentagon's office studying UAPs says there's no evidence these videos reveal something from outer space, but it concedes that the military can't explain what's seen in some of the videos.
1: And that's the news. Why that's being minimized, I don't know. First time in our lifetime that UFOs are acknowledged by the United States government, that the deep state has not been able to suppress them as they have with president after president, including Donald Trump. The first term of Donald Trump, he was not told a thing. The deep state didn't tell him anything. This time, probably they told him on day one, oh, gee, we forgot to tell you last time. Just like all those tech giants coming in and giving him tens of millions of dollars for reasons I'm not really sure about, but boy, did they show up. And those clowns who are on MSNBC in the morning, or whatever it's called now, those two, they went to have lunch with him right away. Oh, yes, sir. Yes, whatever you want, sir. Whatever you want. It's amazing. Here's more information about the UFOs that were released, the information that was released.
7: Everyone is asking the same question. Well, what are they? Here to discuss it is Mike Barra, a UFO expert and author. You know, Mike, I'm not going to lie to you. I put my head in the sand on this. I feel like life here on Earth is complicated enough. Humans are complicated enough. What if we learned with the Pentagon releasing some of these files that we didn't know before?
8: Well, I think the main thing we've learned, Lisa, is that, you know, all of us UFO geeks are not crazy, that there is something going on out there and there's something that even the military can't explain. Some of these videos are quite extraordinary. Most of them probably have fairly prosaic explanations, but the reality is something strange is happening, and today's videos were some examples of that.
7: So you said something's going on. What is that something from your perspective?
8: Look, aliens have been here for a long time. They've been visiting us, especially since World War II. I think their curiosity has increased rather dramatically, and they are here to find out about us, to take something from us, to get something for themselves. I think that's definitely the agenda. And we have to figure out who they are, where they're from, and especially why they're here, and see what we can do about it. I mean, this is our planet, after all, last time I checked.
7: I mean, if they're watching, I come in peace. I mean no harm. don't come for me. But Mike, a lot of times, what we end up finding out is something that is in the ordinary. So walk us through what you've seen that would be considered extraordinary or unexplainable.
8: Well, first of all, I can show you some NASA videos from the 1990s that are absolutely powered vehicles in low Earth orbit that cannot be explained by any technology that we admit that we have. As for today's dump, it's even more extraordinary because there's one especially called instant acceleration, which really shows an object that is just sort of hovering, not doing much of anything, and all of a sudden it just shoots off the screen. Now, even if that was a drone of some kind and it had some sort of super jet engine, it would have been destroyed by the inertia created by such a maneuver. So you look at that and you say to yourself, there are definitely technologies out there that we have not been told about, that we are not allowed to know about, and either they're ours or they're somebody else's. And if they're somebody else's, we should probably be concerned about that.
1: Why should we be concerned? Why shouldn't we just accept it? Why shouldn't we be welcoming and interested? Here are the most popular conspiracy theories. See if you can guess which one is believed by most Americans. Aliens are contacting us. The JFK assassination, nothing we were told about it is true. There's a secret group that controls the world. That's conspiracy number three. There's a secret group that controls the world. The moon landing is a hoax. Paul McCartney is dead. These are some of the big conspiracies, the most popular conspiracies. But which one do most Americans believe? Subliminal advertising. That in advertising, in the big print, especially the print messages, some of the television messages, they're subliminal messages that make us do things we don't want to do. There are secret messages hidden in there that make us go out and buy. Subliminal messages that the health authorities, the pharmaceutical companies, are hiding natural cures. That Rockefeller bought off every herbal college and put them out of business. Every herbal college was put out of business by John D. Rockefeller. President Obama wasn't born in the U.S. Major conspiracy theory. The attacks on 9/11 were an inside job. Conspiracy theory. I love this. The Denver International Airport is a hub for the Illuminati. Let me tell you what the problem is with the Denver Airport. I'm just going to clear up this conspiracy theory now. When they built that airport, they built an enormous sub-basement to handle luggage. They built an incredibly complicated conveyor belt, pulley system, computer-driven, chip-driven system to handle luggage automatically. Completely automated. Complete disaster. Never used, sitting there. That's what that is. There's more. See if you can guess the conspiracy that most people believe. That the COVID disease was completely created. Birds are not real. That's a major conspiracy theory. You didn't even know that, did you? The protocols of the Elders of Zion. The satanic panic. From 1980s to 1990s, Americans became convinced that an underground network of Satanists was working together to kidnap, torture, and abuse children. None of it was real. Oh, remember that daycare thing? That big daycare thing? Chemtrails. The chemtrails off of airplanes that come off the tails of jets. Roswell crash and cover-up. Which one of these is believed by most Americans? The Earth is flat. COVID treatments cause COVID deaths. Conspiracy theory. They want you to eat bugs. I actually saw that on Shark Tank, didn't I? Somebody was selling something to eat bugs. The moon landing was faked. The FDA is withholding the cure for cancer. Major conspiracy theory. These pages were stapled together. That's what the ASMR is that you're hearing. Reptiles run the U.S. government. Reptiles run the U.S. government. And the final conspiracy theory is the Holocaust didn't happen. Which one do you think most Americans believe? 800-848-9222. Walter Sterling. The Other Side of Midnight on the Red Apple Audio Networks.
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10: Extra. Amid the smashing success of the Michael Jackson biopic, Michael, a Billy Joel biopic, is now in the works.
11: Sing us a song, you're the piano man. Sing us a song tonight.
10: Directed by John Ottman, Billy and Me will chronicle the formative years of the superstar singer-pianist through the eyes of Joel's first manager, Irwin Mazur, who discovered the singer back in 1966. Billy Joel himself is apparently not so pleased with the idea. The Hollywood Reporter quotes him as calling the project both legally and professionally misguided.
11: Moving out.
10: And to that point, Joel says the project will not be able to secure the music rights required. I'm James Flippin, and this is the Worldwide News Network.
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1: Hey, Walter Sterling. This is your cousin Breezy. Listen, I think that it's time that you took a little break. So I'm going to play a song that I actually introduced years ago. So, Walter, hit the trail, and I'll take care of business.

Sterling on the other side of midnight. There are just some songs that sound better on AM. God meant that song to be on AM. That was written by Laura Nyro. She wrote most of the Fifth Dimension hits. When asked if she ever met the Fifth Dimension, she said once they were both staying in San Francisco at different hotels. They were both on the ledge of their rooms. They had one of those ledges that went outside of the room, and they waved to each other. They had never actually met each other or talked to each other. And Laura made hit after hit after hit. New York City Kid wrote hit after hit after hit, and then had a falling out with her manager. And from the minute she had that falling out with her manager till she died, she never wrote another hit. She barely wrote a song. She didn't want to have anything to do with the industry. And then when it was time for her to be inducted into the Rock and Roll Hall of Fame, there was a lot of crap about it, whether or not she should be in and who would accept it. And God bless her, Bette Midler was the one who gave the speech, said she should receive it, she's going to receive it, and gave it to her only son, one child born before she was gone. She had one son. He accepted it. They didn't want him there. They didn't want him to accept it. They didn't like anything about him. I don't know, gee, maybe because he is Puerto Rican. They didn't want him there. They wouldn't even give him a ticket to come. They wouldn't fly him there. Bette Midler stepped in and said, he's going to be here. You're going to pay for him to be here. And she put her foot down and did the right thing. If you get to see the video of Bette Midler welcoming Laura Nyro into the Rock Hall of Fame, worth 2 minutes of your time. A beautiful speech. And then Sarah Bareilles sang one of her songs.

0: Anyway, one of her songs, beautiful song, right? Sarah Bareilles did it. But I have like three musical regrets. Every Christmas Eve at the Bottom Line Music Club, the Bottom Line Rock Club in Greenwich Village, Laura Nyro would do Christmas Eve. She would go and do a Christmas Eve show. Once a year she did a show. I deeply regret that I didn't go and see that show. And she lived, Bottom Line was right across the street from where Cousin Brucey lived in Greenwich Village. Yes, the least likely suspect to live in Greenwich Village, but that's where he lived. And then the other regret I have is I didn't see Ella Fitzgerald in concert. Why I didn't do that, I don't know. And I didn't see Frank Sinatra in concert. Those are my musical regrets. I did see Jerry Lee Lewis in concert, which was exactly like seeing Satan in concert. I'm Walter Sterling with you on The Great Shift. This is The Other Side of Midnight on the Red App.
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2: We just got an either or from President Trump. I'm Dave Anthony, Fox News, posting a short time ago on Truth Social. The deal with Iran will be a great and meaningful one, or there will be no deal. In another Truth post earlier, he wrote he won't rush into any agreement.
3: But final details are still being worked out. Yesterday, on a small call with reporters, a senior administration official indicated that it may take several days to reach a memorandum of understanding with Iran because the system there doesn't move as fast as the United States would like. The official added the current plan is to formally end the war and open the Strait of Hormuz without tolls before eventually dealing with all enriched nuclear material in Iran and not permitting further enrichment.
2: That's Fox's Trey Yingston, Tel Aviv. In another Truth Social post this morning, President Trump wrote, God bless those that have made the ultimate sacrifice. He will go to Arlington National Cemetery later to lay a wreath at the Tomb of the Unknown Soldier as other Americans observe Memorial Day at parades and other tributes. They paid tribute to Kyle Busch in Indianapolis and Charlotte yesterday, days after the NASCAR driver's sudden death. At the NASCAR Coca-Cola 600, Busch's wife and children were honored at a pre-race ceremony. His number 8 was on the infield, and there was a moment of silence during lap number 8. Daniel Suarez won that race after Felix Rosenquist won the closest Indy 500 in history by 0.02 of a second, 2 weeks after he and his wife had a baby.
4: I'm just so happy, even, you know, becoming a father. That already then, I was like, whatever happens next, it's just a bonus.
2: About 50,000 people still evacuated around Garden Grove, California, because of the risk a toxic chemical storage tank could explode.
5: Officials say a potential crack in the chemical tank may be releasing pressure. It happened after the tank holding more than 7,000 gallons of toxic materials used to make resins and plastic began bubbling, causing temperatures to rise rapidly.
2: That's Fox's Nate Foy. 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

0: I'm James Parker, and this is Florida Story.
1: Hey, thanks. Good to see you. All right. We're going to start in Plant City, Florida. I think this might be our first Florida story from Plant City. 3:30 a.m. on a Thursday. 27-year-old Florida man driving around town. Cops pull him over for a different reason, but it turns out he's a burglary suspect. Oh, well, we've been looking for you, Florida man. So they take him back to the police station. And while they're taking him in for questioning, a couple of cops check out the car, and it looks like he hit something. And there was some damage to his car on the front left side. And it turns out that, yeah, they went back, retraced his steps. And right before he got pulled over by the cops, it appears he had drifted into the shoulder, the opposite shoulder, that looked like he hit maybe a human, maybe an animal. They go back. They find a dude in the ditch. So they call an ambulance. He's going to be okay. But it makes you wonder, what if the cops hadn't pulled this guy over right after he had smashed a pedestrian on the side of the road right outside of town? What if this guy didn't already have pending charges against him and the cops were looking for him? This guy was saved because the Florida man who hit him was a criminal. Hold my beer.
2: Wait, Hold my beer.
1: For our next Florida story, we go to St. Petersburg, where when you have a huge town like that of about a million people or so, and you have a gigantic police force, of course you're going to get some weirdos in there. But here we have a 31-year-old Florida man who is a police officer. And a couple months ago, his fiance asked him about his taser. Have you used your stun gun? Have you been trained in it? Did they stun you? What did it feel like when you got stunned? Yada, yada. Can you stun me? And it's like, sure. I mean, if you want me to, I can stun you with it. So bam, he stuns her. There's a family friend there at the party. He goes, wow, that was crazy. Can you do that to me? He goes, are you sure? I mean, this doesn't tickle. This is a for real police taser. He goes, yeah. And he doesn't do the thing where they fire the prongs. It's one of those where you have to put it up against them and hit the button. So he does that. Family friend goes down like a log. Well, it turns out when he gets back to the police station, there's a little bit of inventory on his equipment. The guy goes, hey, you discharged your taser a couple times? Somehow they can tell. He says, yeah, I was just hanging out with my fiance and a family friend. Tased them both. Yeah, that's illegal. So he's been suspended for 4 weeks without pay. And also in an interesting follow-up, they are no longer engaged.
2: Hold my beer.
1: For our next Florida story, we go to Port Richey, Florida, who is in our report almost every week. What is going on in Port Richey? I can't figure it out. For right now, I can tell you that they have a police chief. This Florida man has been a policeman since 1981. He took over the Port Richey Police Department in 2016. He's stepping down now. And when he was asked, why are you stepping down now? He's like, well, I was asked to by the mayor. The mayor says, no, that wasn't my call. That was the city manager's call. The city manager. He says, no, it goes down to the city councilman. And when they asked City Councilman Malarkey, whatever his name is, he said because the police chief was investigating the mayor on some criminal charges and he was trying to get him to back down. It's like, oh my goodness. And so then the deputy mayor, the guy that would take over, it turns out that there was an investigation on him too. And the police chief, instead of trying to sort this all out, looks like he just resigned.
2: Hold my beer.
1: For our next Florida story, we go to Hernando, Florida. We have a 43-year-old Florida man who has a second home in Brooksville, and apparently he uses that for his side job, running drugs. The interesting part is the rundown on when the cops raided this guy's home sounds like that scene from Fear and Loathing in Las Vegas.
3: We had 2 bags of grass, 75 pellets of mescaline, 5 sheets of high-powered blotter acid, a salt shaker half full of cocaine, a whole galaxy of multicolored uppers, downers, screamers, laughers, also a quart of tequila, quarter rum, case of beer, pint of raw ether, 2 dozen apples.
1: He had half an ounce of hashish, small amounts of cocaine, a few pills of oxycodone, 2 bags of marijuana, and 2.2 pounds of fentanyl. My personal experience with fentanyl is nil. Still kind of a new drug, so I don't really have a fix on what an actual dose is. But according to the report here, there was enough drugs to kill 500,000 people.
2: Hold my beer.
1: For our final Florida story, we go to that little nation state right outside Orlando in Orange County called Disney World. Now remember, Disney World has its own jurisdiction. It has its own borders. It has its own streets. It has its own security force, meaning it has its own army. It's basically a nation within a nation. Back when Disney World started, they eventually added on an animal exhibit. It was called Discovery Island. But when they opened Disney's Animal Kingdom, the part of Disney World shut down. So there's this island that's been abandoned since everyone was tight rolling their jeans, basically. And a homeless man swam through alligator-infested swamps and camped out there. We don't know how long. Could have been days, could have been weeks. But eventually someone from the park saw a guy on the island. They think maybe, I don't know, it might have been a guy. So they told the security force, here's the interesting part. Mickey Mouse sent out his security force. They searched for him on foot. They searched for him by boat. And they searched for him by helicopter and eventually made contact with the bum who was living on Discovery Island. He's charged with trespassing. And probably more devastating, he has now been banned from any Walt Disney World property for life.
2: Wait. Hold my beer. What? Hold my beer.
4: I'm a beer. What?
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There's an incredible story about two people that you and I don't know, but it seems to take up a lot of space in the Daily Mail, my favorite publication. But first, I thought she was going to sing again, but that's fine. We can make our point. Listen to this. This is some story. There's a band that you and I have never heard of called Beartooth. And the front man for Beartooth, his marriage has ended because he has come out. This is the front man for a hard rock band. He's come out as proudly gay. His wife's heartbreak revealed by insiders, and the red flags were overlooked. The red flags were overlooked. All right, listen to this. This is insane. The woman's name is Flor Shomo. She was an extra in the show with The Pit. She was married to Beartooth frontman Caleb Shomo. They appeared every bit to be picture perfect. Photos of the couple flood her carefully curated Instagram. And by the way, if I ever have anything that's carefully curated, that's not a ham, you can smack me. She put up loved up selfies, stolen backstage kisses, tributes to their romance for every anniversary and birthday. They were married a long time, everything in color. And on the 1st of every April, she would remind the world of how lucky she is to have found Caleb, sharing photos of their beachfront Kauai, Hawaii wedding, which she once called the most perfect of days. This year, however, their 13-year anniversary came and went without so much as a mention on her feed. Mere weeks later, it would emerge that her husband is proudly gay and that their marriage would come to an end. Son of a gun. While it might come as a surprise to fans, a source now tells the Daily Mail that this moment was a long time coming for Caleb. I think he has tattoos on his neck, and whenever you see that, just run like hell. This has been building for a long time for Caleb. He's been incredibly heartbreaking for Fleur. Her name's Fleur. Oh, sorry. She truly believed she had found true love. They went through so much together. While both are strong people, Caleb now feels a huge sense of relief. Don't get me started. A huge sense of relief finally being able to live life as his authentic self. Who says this? Who would say, now I'm finally going to live as an authentic self? Could you ever say that about yourself? I'm going to live my authentic self. Here's how I define myself on any given day. Yeah, I feel all right today, or my feet hurt. That's my authentic self. My feet hurt, or yeah, I feel all right today. He stands by his decision. That's not a decision. Being gay is not a decision. And he's ready to face the likely backlash, including that from trolls and others that are already making cruel jokes at his expense. Oh, no! Caleb, 33, he came out Saturday in a lengthy Instagram post. Oh, I got to find that Instagram post. He's addressing the speculation around his personal life. I listen to this quote. This is a guy who's been married for 16 years. Quote, I am proudly gay man, he wrote in the one post on social media, adding that he felt compelled to set the record straight. No, you're not straight. That's the problem. It's not a problem if you're gay and you admit it. The problem is that you hoodwinked a woman into thinking that you were straight for 13 years. Before it affects those I love any further. And then this is another phrase I could never use. Can you imagine saying this? This has been something that he's been unpacking and reckoning with for some time. And looked back on past music that explored his religious qualities. I'd never say my authentic self, and I'd never say, yes, I'm unpacking this. Other than luggage, but I'd never say I'm unpacking this. What the hell is that? People don't talk that way. I've been thinking about it. You don't say I'm unpacking.

0: 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I'm literally living the dream. 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
1: 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Shut up! I hate all of it. I don't dislike NPR for its political opinion, which I've never actually figured out. I hate NPR for its pretense. How dare you talk like this? How dare you talk like that? And I have a friend, Holly Kwan, named. I use names. I don't do this crap people do. Holly Kwan at K, whatever it is, in San Francisco. I said to her, why do you all talk like this? And she said, she's an anchor there. She said, because they tell us to. What? They believe, management of NPR actually believes that people need to be spoken to slowly. They need to be spoken to clearly and slowly so that they understand. That is the condescension of the management. 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
1: We continue to be stunned by this amazing news that there's a space object that is sending out pulses back to Earth at the same frequency that our radio telescopes send pulses into space. 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

0: scientists have ever seen before. And it's something that came in from outside of our solar system. Also never happened before.
1: Breaking news. The impossible has just happened in space. Scientists around the world are in shock after detecting strange pulse waves coming directly from the mysterious object 3I Atlas, an interstellar body that seems to defy every known law of physics. These transmissions are being emitted at 1,420 megahertz, the same frequency used by SETI to search for extraterrestrial life. Coincidence? Highly unlikely. The pulses follow a mysterious sequence. 8, 13, 8, 5, 13, 8. And no one can explain what it means. And now, 3I Atlas has just become brighter and bluer than the sun itself. When it reached perihelion on October 29, it suddenly changed color, releasing high-energy particles as if something was awakening. NASA astronomers and even Harvard astrophysicist Avi Loeb have confirmed it. The object is transforming. What once seemed like just a comet now glows with an intense blue light.
0: And speaking of the rock frontman who decided after 13 years of marriage that he is proudly gay, this raises other issues.
2: I can't even say this without laughing. Adapting an LGBT+ inclusive teen pregnancy prevention program for transgender boys. I can't even say this without laughing. Do you think that that is a useful form of our tax spend?
3: I am not familiar with that grant, but I think bench research, government investment in scientific and pharmaceutical
2: teen pregnancy
3: research
2: for transgender boys. Do you think that that is a useful spend of our tax dollars?
3: I think government investment in all kinds of scientific research is of the utmost importance.
2: Including pregnancy prevention for transgender boys. Okay.
0: She probably does morning drive on NPR.
2: I can't even say this without laughing. Adapting an LGBT+ inclusive teen pregnancy prevention program for transgender boys. I can't even say this without laughing. Do you think that that is a useful form of our tax spend?
3: I am not familiar with that grant, but I think bench research, government investment in scientific and pharmaceutical
2: teen pregnancy
3: research
2: for transgender boys. Do you think that that is a useful spend of our tax dollars?
3: I think government investment in all kinds of scientific research is of the utmost importance.
2: Including pregnancy prevention for transgender boys. Okay.
0: What's terrifying is you know people like her. Testifying before a Texas senator. You didn't have to speculate how that was going to go. I don't know who she was, and I don't care who she was. But she was clearly involved with an NGO that was embraced by the Democratic community and means nothing. Just a way to skim money. You could apply for an NGO in the old days and get the money. You could get the money if you wanted to teach knitting to baboons. Be no problem. You could get $15 million to teach knitting to baboons to see if other species can learn knitting.
4: Do you realize that because of you, this city is being overrun by baboons?
5: Well, isn't that the fault of the voters?
0: There is an amazing phenomena about women. No, this is not a misogynistic statement, because I don't know how to spell misogyny, and therefore I can't be guilty of it. But this woman who makes a lot of TikTok videos, and she talks about the truth about how women relate to other women, stunning.
6: You have the broken women now that deem all men tragic. This is why you have to be really careful as a woman when you go and you have conversations with your friends. Make sure you've got an actual friend there. And then you share all the bad stuff, right? Oh, we had a fight and he did this. Then you make up with him and now she hates him. I've seen so many instances where female friends will wreck and destroy another woman's relationship. It happens all the time.
0: One of the things that is key difference between men and women is how we make friends as adults. It is very challenging to make a friend as an adult. When you and I were in ninth grade, we knew exactly how to make friends. We knew exactly if that person was our friend. If they were nice to us in the hallway, in school, they were our friend. If they shoved us against a locker, not our friend. That's pretty much all we had to know. at times in the cafeteria, there'd be other issues. They'd want my Hostess cupcakes. What flavor are those? What flavor are those? Orange Hostess cupcakes. Even as a child, I snuck the orange Hostess cupcakes, the finest snack food there is, the unspoken snack food. People talk about Doritos. I love Doritos. Some sad people talk about how they love Twinkies. That's all fine. You can love all those things. But the orange Hostess cupcakes are my guilty pleasure. That and gas station chicken. But you know how to make friends. You knew who your friends were in school. Now you don't know who your friends are. Because there are three categories of friends, aren't there? They're friends that you made friends with because of your children or your spouse. They're friends from work. But friends from work are very tricky. I've always taken the position later in life, there are no friends at work. You don't have any friends at work. Anybody at work is suspect. They either want your job or they're jealous or whatever. You share nothing with friends at work. And then there are friends that are in the neighborhood. But that's it. To have a new friend as an adult is a rare event. Remarkably difficult, actually. Who are my friends? Lee Harris is my friend. I'm damn sure Lee Harris is my friend. The rest, they're all suspect. I'm Walter Sterling. Good evening. We've had fun tonight. I mean, I've had fun because I haven't had to deal with my wife, my children, my cats. It's been a perfect 3.5 hours for me. Walter Sterling on KDKA, KMOX, WCCO, and Chicago's WGN.
7: Hey, Walter Sterling. This is your cousin, Breezy. Listen, I think that it's time that you took a little break. So I'm going to play a song that I actually introduced years ago. So, Walter, hit the trail, and I'll take care of business.

0: Gee, I hope everybody enjoyed that song. That was a lot of fun. And if you want more of that, you can join me on Saturday from 6 to 10 o'clock. Now, there's one problem right now. Where's Walter? Walter, well, there he is.
1: This
0: here's
1: is
0: Walter.
1: Just so cheesy. I can't believe we ended it like that. I will have to have a chat with him because I love him. That's just such a cheesy DJ bit. What? Yeah, you're right. He's a cheesy DJ in the best sense. I've known him a very long time, and he's always been a good friend and a good guy. Walter Sterling. Now, listen, Kai Trump. You know Kai Trump, the attractive and brilliant grandchild of Donald Trump, who gave the best speech at any convention ever. She was invited to her husband. Yes, Dr. Freud, her father, Donald Trump Jr., is having his fourth wedding. Kimberly Anderson. She's marrying Kimberly Anderson. And he used to date this Kimberly Goldfein, or however you say it, who used to be on The Five. But she's marrying this other woman. What is the name of this woman? Dislikes Bettina. Sorry, Bettina Anderson. So Donald Trump Jr. is marrying Bettina Anderson. Well, you know who's not at that wedding? The dad. Donald Trump's not at that wedding. He has all sorts of really good reasons to not be at that wedding. But Kai Trump, his daughter, is also not at the wedding. Now, why isn't Kai Trump at the wedding? And what will this do to Thanksgiving? Well, this is not an emotional decision. It's a matter of principle. She says publicly she supports her, but she cannot accept her unless I am not trying to create conflict. I simply cannot accept being forced to accept her. I don't deny she's beautiful, but beauty has never been my standard for judging a family. My father she's not involved with our political side of our lives. But Kimberly Goldfein was completely different. She taught me how to do things, how to express myself, and how to handle the media. People say she was ambitious and ambitious, but she was one of the few people who could restrain my father. So daughter's not coming to that wedding. Father's not coming to that wedding. Whoa. What is that Thanksgiving going to be like? What is the future of that family going to be? They don't like this Bettina person. They don't like Bettina. Daughter, number one daughter doesn't like Bettina. Ex-girlfriend doesn't like Bettina. Father doesn't like Bettina. Whoa. Bettina right about now, the night after the wedding, must feel very lonely. She's not getting calls from all of the Trumps. They have not embraced her. That's tough. Not for her, for all of them. That he's married into beauty and not political ambition and brains, which was Kimberly Goldfein. How do you pronounce that? How do you pronounce? What? You're kidding. Guilfoyle? That's how you say it? Kimberly Guilfoyle? Guilfoyle. Has she had a show here? Really? I'm surprised. That makes her unusual right there. She was on Fox, right? Isn't that the key qualification? Which brings up the next issue, which is, how did I, Walter Sterling, wind up on the Red Apple Audio Networks? How is that possible? I never talk about politics because I think at this hour we're done. Aren't we done? And besides, I have a vague understanding of what I'm okay at, and I'm terrible at that. When I look at the political conversation, I always go, well, there are only two answers. And we could go over that in 30 seconds, and then we're done. And besides, they're incredibly gifted people at talking about that on the Red Apple Audio Networks. I couldn't even come close. It would be just really embarrassing. Now, oh, I love this. You'll love this.
2: The HOA has decided we are banning homeschooling.
3: You can't do that.
2: We can, and we are. We can't have kids growing up here doing nothing and eventually causing crime.
4: What the hell are you even talking about?
2: Effective next quarter, households are limited to 5 occupants. Anyone above that number will need to either relocate or apply for an exemption.
3: I have 4 kids.
2: Then you're at 6 with 2 adults. You can apply for an exemption, but there's a fee.
3: Yeah, no way I'm paying that.
2: Ryan, the car.
5: Yeah, I just got it done.
2: It's purple.
5: Gloss metallic. Looks great.
2: The approved exterior vehicle colors are listed in Section 7. Purple is not on the list.
5: I can't choose my car color?
2: Not that color. Children are permitted. Obviously, that's not the issue. It's the intensity. When splashing becomes continuous, it's disruptive to all of us. Barb, I'm talking to you. Keep your kids under control. Going forward, any resident homeschooling a child is required to register with the HOA. Name of child, age, curriculum, and daily schedule.
3: Why does the HOA need our daily schedule?
2: So we can confirm education is actually taking place.
3: Oh my God, that's none of your business.
1: An HOA imposing its rules and will. Why I will never live in an HOA community, ever. Why you should never live in a Herb Oscar Anderson community either. Homeowners Association. Oh, God. I can't even imagine. For a couple of years, I lived in a co-op, which, as you know, is different than a condo. In a condo, you own the real estate. In a co-op, you own shares in the building. You own shares in the building. And therefore, your neighbors are fellow shareholders and have opinions about you. I'll never forget once at the I had the co-op board knock on my door on a Sunday telling me I needed to install new window frames. On a Sunday, I needed to spend $16,000 for new window frames. I, Walter Sterling, was perfectly happy with the window frames that I had. Now, this HOA we just listened to, they have a rule. They've established a rule that you can't homeschool. It's insane. It'll never last, but you can't homeschool. I, by the way, homeschool my 14-year-old because the school system could not begin to accommodate her autism or her apraxia. Lord knows we tried, but they couldn't do it. And the reason school systems want to keep those kids, in most states, they get more money per pupil with special needs kids. They get more money per pupil for special needs kids, which pretty much is 100% profit for that school. It was a terrible experience for her, and it was fraud. They presented themselves as being able to, in an independent educational program, they presented an IEP which said they could take care of her, they could help her, they could support her. They lied. That kid, smart as could be, smarter than you, smarter than me, 14 years old, reads at a first grade level. Does math at a first grade level. Socially, you and I could learn a lot. But the rest of it, they couldn't do anything. They couldn't do anything. Okay, we did that. When do you want me to get out of this? Because I know you have timing issues there, Kevin. Hello? All right, we'll play this. You'll enjoy this. There's a new Baywatch, which I know you've been looking forward to.
6: Fox introduced the exciting new Baywatch cast at their upfronts. Let's talk about it. The Fox upfronts just happened, and there are some major developments from the Baywatch cast. The cast led by Stephen Amell included Shay Mitchell, Brooks Nader, Livy Dunn, Noah Beck, Hassie Harrison, Jessica Belkin, and Thaddeus Legrone, who came on stage to announce that filming is underway in Venice Beach, and to introduce a new teaser complete with the classic slow-mo shots of the beautiful lifeguards prancing towards the ocean to protect beachgoers. The trailer was, of course, set to the iconic I'm Always Here theme song. The 12-episode series will officially premiere in January of 2027 and has been described as a love letter to California and the quintessential Southern California escape. The original Baywatch swiftly became the most watched show in the world after it debuted in 1989 and fueled tourism to Southern California. This new version aims to celebrate the legacy of the franchise while putting a new spin on it for today's audience. One of the stars of the revival, Thaddeus Legrone, teased Avengers-level action sequences and said the new one is even more fun and very sexy. Brooks Nader compared this one to the original, saying, "There's a lot of differences. It's a totally different vibe to the show now, but I think that people will find a lot of similarities between the original one and the new one."
1: Yeah, what they're going to find similar is that they're really pretty women bouncing around in swimsuits. Speaking of which, I have a public service for you. Sid, are you listening to this? Here's my public service. On TikTok, I want you to search J-U-M as in Mary O, J-U-M-O. You can do it at work, in front of your bride, in front of your children. There's nothing there you can't see and nothing there that everybody you know would be perfectly comfortable with you seeing. No problem, but you will thank me. You will thank me. Gentlemen, J-U-M as in Mary O. It brings together the two or three things that you like best, including pizza. J-U-M-O. After you see this, I want an email to walter.sterling@wabcradio.com. Thank me. Red Apple Audio Networks, the other side of midnight.
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1: Major Drucker, welcome to The Other Side of Midnight. I'd like you to share with us your time. Share with us what it was like to be stationed in Afghanistan as a chaplain, where everybody would bring to you their fears, their problems, their hopes. What did you see? What did you feel? The stage is yours. Take us to military engagement in Afghanistan.
12: Walter Sterling, it was an honor and a blessing for Jimmy Drucker, the Catholic priest, to a PCS, permanent change of station, from Little Rock Air Force Base to Incirlik Air Base, 39 Combat Support Squadron, Southern Turkey. I was there before, during, and after Operation Desert Shield, Desert Storm, and into providing comfort for the Kurds, for the Kurdish people, Operation Provide Comfort. It was an amazing thing because one day I was going to one of my sites prior to the war, and this general came, a colonel came to me, and are you Father Drucker? He said, yes, sir. He's a colonel. He said, Father, I'm a Catholic. So we got talking, and he said, we're going to commandeer your plane. I said, sir, you're a colonel. I'm a captain. I was joking, but I was, anyway, he took it over. The next thing I know, and I cannot pronounce this man's name, but I will share with you. He was over Norman Storman, Shalabak. He was a four-star general, the head of the whole theater. And they commandeered my plane, which was taking me to the forward lines, not combat at that time, but to have mass and offer the sacraments to my Catholics at different bases, which I will not mention because of their secrecy. But I would go there. So when I was on the plane, I heard them talking. I said, uh-oh, something's up. Something seriously is up. The next thing you know, our base started increasing from just a few thousand, again, I can't mention exact numbers, to many thousands. And we had Patriot Army with us as well, which is an Air Force base, to protect us from scuds and from possibility of having shells come at us. The next thing I know, we were at war. Incirlik became the operating base of the whole country of Turkey. Walter, I was one of two priests. If I remember correctly, this is 1990. Father Higginbotham, I think, was there, and he was in Ankara. I was in the zone of combat operation at the flying base. And I want to tell you, aside of killing and death, I was blessed and honored to be with these young men. There were no women that I knew of flying. And keep in mind, we are Air Force. We're not the combat foot on the soldiers' troops, but Air Force. We had planes coming in as I went to the flight line and blessed these young men that they would come back unharmed. We had planes from all around the world and from Europe and 22 nations with us, 22 allied nations with a head of French chaplain with me. I couldn't believe it. Incredible. We had planes from F-111s, A-10 Warthogs. We had jamming C-130s. It was marvelous in the sense of the strength of what we had as this wonderful nation that cares about the world. We love the world. We're good. We have faults, blemishes. We have warts, but we're a nation that cares and loves. So all of these planes were going to provide a mission, and they did one. They did a great job in their mission and coming back. Many of these young men suffered much from what they had to do. It was a short war. It was a fast war. And I was there to support these young men. It was a blessing for me to be able to support them and help them in the needs that they had spiritually, sacramentally. And as you know, as a priest, there's much that I cannot share because of the seal of the sacrament, of the sacraments, but I can share that some suffered much until this day, and myself included to some degree, are suffering much from what that was. But it was just fantastic. And I remember, I'm going to share with the audience, there was a 2-star Turkish general. He was a friend of mine. I knew him when he was a colonel. An albay, we say. He became a TU general. And he came out of our special room, I won't say where, but on our base of Injilik, and he said, Papas, that means priest. They call the priest Papas. He said, Papas, I can't believe what I just saw. This is a 2-star Turkish general pilot, Air Force pilot of the Turkish Air Force. And he was amazed at what he saw. And Walter, if I may say, I'll take a second for my own need. I would like to honor my brother, Joseph Edward Drucker, a Tagalier with the 8th Air Force, 385th Bombardment Group, 551st Bombardment Squadron, who gave his life for our country and is buried in the country of England, World War II in 1945, 22 years old. And I'm the only one of our whole family. And my mom regretted the days that she had left his body there with his comrades in arms at the suggestion of my older brother, Paul Drucker, who was a submariner in the Second World War. Submariner. He said, leave Joseph there. I'm the only one to this day that got back to his grave, had mass for him at Cambridge Cemetery, Mattingly Cemetery, American English Cemetery, and offered mass, blessed his grave, and cried more on the tarmac, then owned by a farmer, where I saw the Quonset hut, I'm going to cry, with 551st Bombardment Squadron on it in color coding, faded like it was 8 o'clock, the 12 o'clock high with Gregory Peck. So I want to thank all the men and women, especially here at McGuire, that are flying overseas to support our country, to defend those values which we love and know to be important: peace, integrity, justice, honesty, love, and truth and goodness.
1: Father Jim Drucker,
12: to be with you.
1: Father Jim Drucker, a retired Catholic priest, the official Navy chaplain in Afghanistan for Desert Storm. He now goes to VA hospitals throughout the Northeast tends to the wounded, tends to the people, to the soldiers who were injured around the world, and gives them spiritual hope and comfort. Father Jim Drucker, were you, when you were in Afghanistan, were you afraid?
12: Yes, of course, Walter. I don't think I had the fear of the young men who were going directly into combat, but my fear was because I supported them. And priest, I have to say this, and this is no malice to any of the other faith groups. When I was in, it was Catholic, Protestant of all different denominations, Jewish and Orthodox of Eastern Orthodox, the Greek or Russian Orthodoxy. And these young men had much fear, and through their fear and their apprehension, it certainly was part of my fear, my love for them. And it could be frightening at times, and it was strengthening at times to know that they had the values and the moral integrity and code and strength to do what they had to do, possibly giving their lives for our country and to defend another country like Kuwait and protect them from the evil of Saddam.
1: Father Jim Drucker is live with us on the other side of midnight with Walter Sterling. It's always an honor to listen to you, because every time I hear more about what you have done with your life, the humbler I get. Father Jim Drucker was a Catholic priest for over 40 years. And before that, he was a American radio disc jockey of note. And he did that for many years. And now, in retirement, when he could be just eating donuts all day, America's fruit, he tends to the wounded, tends to the veterans, and takes time to explain the situation spiritually and emotionally and realistically to you and me on a regular basis about the plight of veterans. Father Jim Drucker, final note about Memorial Day today.
12: Well, today I was honored to be with Tommy Monahan, Jerry Tempesta, who is being considered for the Medal of Honor from Vietnam for having saved his lieutenant's life as platoon leader. I was with Jay Lapp, our commander, at a liquor store of all places in New Jersey, helping to share forget-me-nots, which is a DAV puppy. And people were kind to give us donations, and me with my big mouth talking with everybody, mingling around. So it was a good day for me to be with my brother veterans, and they're all disabled because we all belong to disabled American veterans. I'm also a lifetime member of MOAA, Military Officer Association of America, Reserve Officer Association of America, and Veterans of Foreign War America. And veterans, think about these organizations and join them, because they are an addition, an adjunct that can help you in all your needs. And if you ever need any help, contact Walter Sterling, who will contact me, and we'll get you the help you need. And I love you, and thank you for serving our country. You veterans, you deserve our love and our special thanks. And thank you, Walter Sterling.
1: Oh, the great Jim Drucker. Thank you very much, Father Jim Drucker, Catholic priest, retired major in the United States Air Force. Thanks for being on the other side of midnight. Coming up, you and I have a lot to go over. We have new UFO information. We have an astonishing report on Taylor Swift and Kelsey Travis. It looks suspicious to me. New information on the Diana murder. And the 3i Atlas is behaving in a way that nobody ever expected. The 3i Atlas. Plus, I have an update on the box office returns. There's new Baywatch information, an astonishing exchange with a U.S. senator and the a woman claiming there should be U.S. aid for pregnant boys. The other side of midnight. Red.
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13: Taiwan's parliament speaker and foreign minister are in Qatar for talks. I'm Dave Anthony, Fox News, trying to work out a deal to end the conflict with the U.S. President Trump posted on Truth Social, it's largely negotiated, but there's no rush. He also wrote, either there will be a great and meaningful agreement or there will be no deal.
14: Here's what where things stand at the moment. The framework is said to be 90 to 95% complete. Iran would reportedly give up its stockpiles of enriched uranium, stop enriching it, help reopen the strait, and agree to a broader regional ceasefire. 60 days would be given to reach a final deal, and Iran is said to get nothing unless it delivers first. In exchange, Iran would get sanction relief, a gradual easing of the U.S. blockade, and broader economic relief and normalization.
13: That's Fox's Jeff Paul in Dubai. Optimism about a deal has oil prices down big, falling 6%. It's Memorial Day. In about 4 hours, President Trump will lay a wreath at Arlington National Cemetery's Tomb of the Unknown Soldier. He posted on Truth Social, God bless those that have made the ultimate sacrifice.
15: The president issued a proclamation declaring Memorial Day as a national day of prayer for permanent peace. And this holiday is especially meaningful as Americans celebrate the United States' 258th anniversary. More than 1 million Americans have died in military service across this country's history.
13: Fox's Madeline Rivera, they're still trying to prevent a toxic chemical disaster in California.
16: Authorities scrambling to stabilize an overheated tank filled with highly toxic, flammable chemicals in Orange County, California, are trying to assess if a crack it's developed is lowering pressure inside the tank and helping decrease the risk of a catastrophic explosion. Some 50,000 people have been ordered to evacuate since the pressurized tank began venting vapors Thursday at GKN Aerospace Transparency Systems, some 40 miles south of downtown L.A.
13: That's Lillian Wu. 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
13: An apology for slavery from Pope Leo, the first pope to ever issue one, citing the role the Catholic Church played legitimizing slavery, failing to condemn it. The pope put that out in what's called an encyclical, his first one, that also includes a warning about the future.
20: Pope Leo XIV has released a much-anticipated manifesto warning that artificial intelligence should not be, quote, concentrated in the hands of only a few people, and that, quote, a more moral AI is not enough if that morality is determined by a few. His words came in his papal encyclical, an open letter titled Magnifica Humanitas, that ran about 43,000 words in its English translation. He called for government regulation of AI, protection and retraining for workers whose jobs are being threatened by it, as well as protection of children from violent, sexualized, or fake online content generated by AI. Tanya J. Powers, Fox News.
13: They paid tribute to Kyle Busch at the NASCAR Coca-Cola 600 in Charlotte, days after Busch, who won more NASCAR races than any driver ever, died suddenly. His wife and children were at a pre-race ceremony. Busch's number 8 was on the track infield, and there was a moment of silence during lap 8. Daniel Suarez won the race. They also paid tribute to Busch at the Indianapolis 500, which had a photo finish.
21: A year ago, David Malukas finished in second place at the Indy 500. Sunday, as the race hit the home stretch, he was in the lead. But on Fox TV, Felix Rosenquist was making a move.
22: Here comes Rosenquist! Malukas defends! Who has it? Over the line! Who's it gonna be? It's Rosenquist!
21: The closest finish in Indy 500 history. Rosenquist edges Malukas by 0.0233 seconds for only his second career IndyCar Series win. Greg Thompson, Fox News.
13: In the NBA playoffs, San Antonio beat Oklahoma City by 21 points, tying the Western Conference Finals at 2 games apiece. In the NHL's West Final, Vegas goes up 3-0. The Golden Knights beat the Colorado Avalanche again, 5-3. I'm Dave Anthony. This is Fox News.
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25: Monday, May 25th, 2026. I'm Jessica Rosenthal. The latest census data shows a decline in net migration in Los Angeles, New York, Chicago, and Boston. Many are heading south, especially to Dallas, as company relocations help foster the nickname Y'all Street.
26: Quality of life, lower costs, friendlier people. There are lots of positives above and beyond just simple property taxes or income taxes.
27: I'm Chris Foster. There are Memorial Day events around the country, including a solemn ceremony at Arlington National Cemetery.
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29: 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I've got the final word on the Fox News Rundown.
25: The latest U.S. Census data shows North Carolina saw the highest net domestic migration, while South Carolina was the fastest growing state in 2023. Big cities like Boston, New York, and Chicago have seen declines in net migration. Los Angeles County may have lost the most, with a decline in 56,000 residents between 2022 and 2023. The census data also showed that Salina, Texas, just north of Dallas, was the fastest growing city in the U.S. in 2023. In fact, the five fastest growing cities in the nation that have at least a population of 20,000 were all in Texas, four of them in the Dallas area.
30: We actually believe that business is not our enemy. We're not trying to bring business to its knees. We're not trying to punish successful people, people who create jobs, people who lead businesses.
25: Dallas Mayor Eric Johnson told Fox News last week why he thinks Texas is benefiting from some of the blue state flight.
30: I've said that Dallas is America's sanctuary city from socialism because we really do unabashedly embrace capitalism down here. We're pro-competition, we're pro-business.
25: Some of the blue states watching people flee are looking to tax more. California with a one-time billionaire tax, New York with a tax on secondary luxury homes. Amazon founder Jeff Bezos told CNBC last Wednesday, in response to some who claim billionaires need to pay their fair share.
31: We could argue about what the fair share is. That's a policy debate. That's okay. But the vilification is the thing.

0: It's just right. The distraction. And by the way, if you really are being honest about it, we don't have a revenue problem in this country. We already have the most progressive tax system in the world.
1: He says he doesn't mind California's one-time billionaire tax proposal, but for many others, the other costs may be too high. The census data showed California lost 100,000 tax filers between 2022 and 2023. New York lost 72,000.
2: The cost of living in big blue states like New York, like California, has gone nowhere but up.
1: Fox Business correspondent Jerry Willis.
2: And in most cases, it's driven by state tax revenues, the desire to keep increasing those. But it's also just the cost of those, you know, the big cities, New York City, huge burden on the rest of New York State, creates huge demand for ever increasing tax revenues. And of course, as you know, city fathers, the mayor, Mamdani, looking for new ways to fund operations all the time. Most recently, a pied a terre tax that's created a lot of conversation. But it does not surprise me, being a daughter of the South, being someone who was born in North Carolina, owns property in South Carolina, that more and more people are moving south. Quality of life, lower costs, friendlier people. There are lots of positives above and beyond just simple property taxes or income taxes.
1: Now, the numbers we have from this latest census dump are from 2022 and 2023. Do you think migration has probably accelerated even more since then, especially if the data on corporate headquarter relocations
2: that is amazing. I was blown away by that. So that data, as I understand it, looks at 2018 to 2025, some 725 major corporations moving, relocating. The number one place they've gone is Texas, number two, Nevada. California lost 298, nearly 300 corporate headquarters. And, you know, we always talk about individuals leaving. It's always households that we talk about. But when you look at corporations, that can represent 200, 300, 1,000 households leaving an area. So that's very meaningful. And of course, we've seen Texas just a major sponge for these companies as people go to, you know, low tax states, low cost states, Dallas, Fort Worth, the fastest growing city, and especially its environs. Like, you're familiar, everybody's seen this kind of thing where, you know, the cities and the towns in the outer boroughs grow extremely fast. There's a tiny little town there called, and I don't know if I'm pronouncing this correctly or not, Salina, 24.6% growth. This is at a time L.A. County lost 56,000 people. So it looks like these blue states would read the handwriting on the wall. And maybe they shouldn't have their mayor going out and as the Seattle mayor, Katie Wilson, did, and laughing at billionaires who were leaving. Her comment, like, bye. You know, don't tug on Superman's cape, right? Like, these people bring jobs. And that's exactly what is needed by a lot of these blue states, blue cities, blue localities that are really seeing, you know, their tax base whittled down and their economic power whittled down. And the less you grow, the less you get in federal dollars.
1: Yeah, Jerry, didn't Governor Hochul say as much, like, on this secondary home tax, right, if that passes? Mm-hmm. We know billionaire Ken Griffin said in response to that, he's doubling down on Miami. And recently, I think this spring, Governor Hochul had said somebody needs to go down to Palm Beach and go bring him home. So there's like an acknowledgement, right, that this is an issue. But it sounds like even despite that acknowledgement, there's still this push to move forward with taxation.
2: You know what I think it is? And I've thought a lot about this because I've had to cover many of these stories. I think there is a misunderstanding, and it's an economic misunderstanding. People think there is a certain cache of money available for, say, anything, income, say. And if Bezos takes too much money, that means somebody else gets less. That's not the way it works. You know, Bezos makes more money, he takes home more money. Ken Griffin makes more money, he takes home more money. And if you actually do a study of what Griffin and his seniors have contributed to New York State and New York City in terms of taxes, Griffin has given away a phenomenal amount of money in charity. It fills that $500 billion hole that Mamdani was trying to fill with that pied a terre tax more than once over. So, I mean, it's just, I think, you know, like, economic, they're illiterate when it comes to numbers, when it comes to math, when it comes to understanding the way the economy works.
1: Now, you referenced it, but California is really suffering. San Francisco's lost a ton of company headquarters. As you referenced already, the residents leaving Los Angeles County, one of the hardest hit places in the country. California is going to ask its voters if they want a one-time emergency billionaire tax. I think it's. I want your thought, because Jeff Bezos said in a recent interview he actually doesn't mind that particular one-time tax, but he said the problem is the vilification of people who do have that kind of money, and more importantly, he said we don't have a taxing problem, we have a spending problem. Can you talk to that?
2: I agree, it's a spending problem. There's no ability to come to consensus on what these city, county, state governments should fund and what they should get out of the business of, and a reality check on that is more than due. Look, if you look at federal taxes, let's start there, I know more about that. The top 50% of earners pay 97% of taxes. 97%. How much do you want them to pay? 100? And if you have them pay 100% of taxes, do the bottom 50% of folks have no skin in the game? I mean, I think it's a problem if you're not participating fully in democracy, if you're not voting, if you're not paying taxes, if you're not part of your local community. That's the way it's supposed to work, right? We're all supposed to be there. And I see this strange and odd kind of pulling away from participation in the economy, participation in democracy. I don't really understand it. It doesn't work unless we are all in it to win.
1: When people move, Jerry, is it because the businesses are moving? So it's like, oh, my job is moving. Or are people still working remotely and that's how they're swinging this? Because it's not cheap to move. And you'd imagine people need to be working if they're going to like pick up and go to Texas or go to Miami.
2: Well, I think there's a little bit of everything here. I think there are people that are doing some work from home. I think that still occurs, not as much as it did, but to some level. And I think there are corporate relocations, that's for sure. But I know plenty of people who over the last couple of years have said, hey, we cannot make this long term in this area. We're going to find a job in another part of the country and we're going to move there. And we're going to plan and we're going to pay for that relocation ourselves. I know one of the questions that people ask is, are all red states low property tax? And that's not true. Texas, for example, has a higher than average property tax. And that's because guess what? They have no state income tax. So it's always a balancing act. But I think I have seen people, I've done it myself. I've moved multiple times for jobs, for opportunity. People do it a lot. The problem for areas like New York and LA in particular is that eventually there's not going to be the opportunity there. Because you go to New York, you know it's going to be expensive. But you do it taking the risk that you'll make it there and that you will become known in your business and in your industry, and that can propel you forward from there. It's a launch board for many people. For many, it's not a place you stay. But if the jobs aren't there, if the opportunity aren't there, if you don't have to be there for your industry, maybe you never go. That's what they're kind of flirting with here, in my view.
1: In the backdrop of this conversation is the data on home sales. And we talk about that a lot.
2: Right. Let's talk about that. Yes.
1: Because the decline is real, but it's happening as we look sort of in the aggregate. And we know real estate doesn't happen that way, right? It's very local.
2: Mm-hmm.
1: So we do see big shifts in these markets that we're talking about. But overall, there is a broad decline. How does that change? Is that about rates or is that something else?
2: Well, rates would be, if rates went down, that would be a huge help. Look, we are at the bottom of a cycle like we haven't seen in a long time. The Lowe's CEO this week just saying that it's the worst housing market he's seen since the financial crisis in 2008.
1: Wow.
2: We have had 3 years of just historically horrible, horrible numbers. And by the way, mortgage rates now at 6.51%, according to Freddie Mac. That's hard. That's tough. But what's interesting about this, and I think this is notable for your listeners, people have washed their hands of the market. Because people are like, oh, the housing market is just done. It's over. But let me tell you some surprising numbers here. Contract signings are higher. And why is that important? The number of people who are signing mortgage commitments, because it foreshadows future home sales. It comes 4 to 5 weeks before single family home sales, up 2.9%. New listings of homes by sellers are up 22%. And prices have come down from their peak. The real spike in home prices is not right now. It was 2020 to 2022. In the fourth quarter of 2022, the median home price, $442,600. Q4 2025, $412,300. There is an edging back going on here. There's a resetting going on in the marketplace because of supply and demand. Demand has fallen through the floor. Supply is beginning to open up. So I think, you know, I say this every year, hopefully I'm right this year, 2027 is going to be a better year for housing because we were surprised at the numbers that came out this spring. They weren't encouraging, but we're starting to see those green shoots.
1: Jerry Willis, thank you so much for joining us.
2: Thank you. I really appreciate it. Appreciate your time. Thank you.
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4: Good morning. This is the Fox News Rundown. Negotiations with Iran continue over a proposed peace deal. President Trump said over the weekend the agreement is largely negotiated. As Secretary of State Marco Rubio departed New Delhi, he commented on the ongoing talks.
5: It takes a little while to hear back. So we have what I think is a pretty solid thing on the table in terms of their ability to open up the straits, get the straits open.
4: President Trump has given Tehran a week to finalize details of the deal. It also includes reopening Iran's ports and the unfreezing of Tehran's assets. President Trump pays tribute to America's fallen today at Arlington National Cemetery. Fox's Jared Halpern previews from the White House.
6: As is tradition for the Commander-in-Chief, President Trump will lead a wreath-laying ceremony at the Tomb of the Unknown Soldier at Arlington National Cemetery in Virginia. The President's Memorial Day speech comes as thousands of American soldiers, sailors, and airmen are deployed to the Middle East amid ongoing operations against Iran. 13 service members have been killed since the launch of Operation Epic Fury in February. President Trump says the war with Iran will be over soon. At the White House, Jared Halpern, Fox News.
4: The Freedom 250 National Memorial Day observance takes place at Arlington National Cemetery Amphitheater Monday evening, a landmark day for Pope Leo as he publishes his first encyclical. Fox's Jonathan Savage explains.
7: An encyclical is a major text written by a pope, a letter to the Catholic Church's 1.4 billion members. It will outline Pope Leo's priorities and highlight what he sees as society's major issues. And Leo is leaving us in no doubt with the title, Magnifica Humanitas, on the protection of human dignity in the age of artificial intelligence. The pope will be joined by the founder of AI firm Anthropic, Christopher Ola. The pontiff will likely caution against the technology's use in warfare, but also cover other areas like workers' rights. Jonathan Savage, Fox News.
4: I'm Deborah Valentine on the Fox News Rundown.
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4: In novella, along with a star-studded cast, which also includes Seth Rogen, Gaten Matarazzo, Glenn Close, and Woody Harrelson. 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
17: Today's the 158th National Memorial Day observance at Arlington National Cemetery in Virginia. There are more than 250,000 flags at interment sites placed there Thursday by members of the 3rd Infantry Regiment, as they have every year since 1948. Every Sunday of this weekend is when members of the public place flowers around the cemetery, including at the Tomb of the Unknown Soldier. There's a wreath-laying ceremony there on Memorial Day led by the President of the United States or someone designated by them. There's a Fox Nation series about Arlington National Cemetery called The Unsung of Arlington. Season 2 is streaming now.
9: Those were Americans. They were people who left behind families and loved ones, who had their lives cut short, their potential destroyed in a split second.
18: Honoring our fallen takes many forms. Films and media may carry those stories into public memory. But here, at Arlington, the headstones and our historians carry them into eternity.
17: It's hosted by retired Navy SEAL Mike Cirelli.
19: Anyone who served in the military, regardless of war, and even those who didn't fall necessarily in combat, also loved ones that are direct descendants or spouses of military members have been buried there. I think they still continue to be buried there.
17: The Army started burying Civil War dead at the site in 1864.
19: Arlington, and I hate to say this, it's rapidly filling up. And so, you know, there's limited space. There are plans to expand Arlington beyond the original borders right now. But it is, I'll end it this way. There's no higher honor than to be buried at Arlington National Cemetery or any national cemetery, which they are. We have national cemeteries throughout the United States. There is no greater honor. And I think even one day I'll probably be buried at one of those national cemeteries. And I hope my family feels the pride when that happens.
17: Yeah, and there's above ground and in ground interment. So of course, you know, above ground interment can extend the life of the cemetery for quite a bit longer. How many graves are there now?
19: You know, I'd have to go back and look at the numbers. I want to say close to 500,000. But you are right on the above ground interment efficient use of space. I hate to say it that way, but like any real estate, you start to run out of options. And that matters to us as a nation. And you've got great people within the U.S. Army that runs Arlington National Cemetery that are looking at this problem daily because they want to give our soldiers, our fallen, you know, the option as per their wishes to be buried on what is hallowed ground.
17: What goes through your mind when you walk through there? I imagine sometimes you think about the battles, sometimes just the lives. Like, who was this guy? What was their family like? And maybe people you've known.
19: So I'll start with the people I know. Section 60, row 9900. I have too many friends buried in Section 60. And in that specific row I just mentioned, 15 of whom were killed in an instant together aboard a helicopter known as Extortion 17, which ended up being the single largest loss of life incident in Afghanistan. There is a heavy feeling when you go to Arlington. And as you walk through, you see headstones, and I'm going to tell you, those headstones are not silent. There's a story behind every single one of them. And you do ask the question you just asked, who is this man or who is this woman? And what was their life? And what was their belief system? And why were they willing to give all the ultimate sacrifice for you and me? And so you leave with a heavy feeling. And the most remarkable thing, I think, is no matter what's going on in your life, higher gas prices, what, you know, financial woes, relationship woes, you go there and all your problems seem minuscule due to the sacrifice you are surrounded, engulfed by. This is the sacrifice you're engulfed by. And it puts things into perspective. But every time I go to Arlington, I'm probably spiritually and just emotionally wiped out, but also invigorated that, you know, they have passed to us. There's an obligation with our fallen that they had unfinished work. And the obligation is, it's on you and I, all American citizens, regardless if you serve in the military or not, to finish that work for the ideal they believed America to be, but more importantly, the potential of what we can become. We're already the greatest nation in the world. We have our share of problems, but there is no cap on what this nation can become. And if all of our citizens don't view it like that, that each of our solemn duties to those who gave their tomorrow for our today, that our duty is to build this country up, then I think you and I see it differently.
17: As fewer families, and the number is much lower than it has been in generations past, as fewer families have someone serving, do you think we've lost some of that sense of shared sacrifice, at least in a direct and a personal way that previous generations of Americans felt?
19: You're probably going down a line of questioning that has, you know, data or research behind it, and you're probably right. I mean, you look at World War II, when an overwhelming number of Americans raised the hand to serve and to fight against Hitler and the Empire of Japan. And that impacted a lot of families. They had, the society arguably at that time had a common thread. And have we lost that? I'd say based off the 1% of our population that serves, and it is an all volunteer force, and there's a beautiful thing behind that that we have. You know, for some people, and I had a conversation with somebody from Illinois, smaller town. They said, yeah, you know, we lost one, you know, one young man to the global war on terror, but that was the extent of it. They didn't really know that that young man, you know, the town suffered a loss. But I think with the loss of community, a sense of community, and the loss of service, yes, less Americans feel the impact of that sacrifice. You know who feels the impact of that sacrifice? The families of the fallen. And they're never the same. And I've seen this. There's some families that'll be wildly proud of their loved one who stood for something and died for something. And there's others that will just forever be broken. Anger, depression, constantly asking why their loved one. And that hits hard for me, just because we lost quite a few guys that I knew in the global war on terror. And every time I see the families, it's like ripping off a Band-Aid. And the sorrow I feel for them, a little bit of shame and guilt that I came home and their loved one didn't. But, you know, that sacrifice, ultimately, we've got to turn that sacrifice into action. That's all they're asking, is stand for what is right, stand for what is just, make this place a better place. And Memorial Day, as we talk about it, it's not one day. I actually call it an annual inspection or an annual inventory, with the question of what have I done to make this place a better place, whether it's my community, my family, my nation as a whole. And don't discount that. Hey, even if you didn't serve in the military, you don't own a company, you're grinding every day to put food on the table for your family. That's the American dream. That actually is contributing to making this this country a better place. And so I think people lose sight that every single one of our citizens matter. And all we're asking them to do is be a multiplier to building a better country for the next generation to inherit.
17: And there are a lot of those themes in this Fox Nation show, The Unsung of Arlington. Let's talk about season two. Who's somebody featured this season who you think we should know a little more about?
19: Well, I'll just say this. They're all extraordinary individuals. You know, one is a Marine Corps legend, and I was a Marine in the early part of my career, an enlisted Marine. You learn a name days within stepping on the yellow footprints at United States Marine Corps boot camp, and that name is John Bassalone. John was a Medal of Honor recipient for his actions in Guadalcanal. And what's interesting about this story is they brought him home from the Pacific to really make him a spokesman, a figurehead, a poster boy for the War Bonds campaign, as we were ramping up industrialization, wartime industrialization. And John did it. And, you know, he was famous, for lack of better terms. And ultimately, there was something in him that felt like he wasn't in the right place. He didn't like the fame. He actually shunned it. And when he knew the Marine Corps was going to continue their island hopping campaign, he finally looked at the Marine Corps and said, hey, this is not how I best serve my nation. It's forward with the Marines who are fighting. And so he rejoined combat in time for Iwo Jima, where he earned the Navy Cross, the second highest Medal of Honor, posthumously, for leading his Marines on the invasion of Iwo Jima. And the lesson there is, you know, sacrifice in duty to nation is just not a one-time event. It's actually giving up what John had, the fame, the safety of remaining in the United States, continuing what he could have continued to do, being the poster child of the war bond campaign. But he chose duty over that safety and that fame to rejoin his Marines. And that's a powerful message. But then you have women like Elizabeth Smith Friedman, the godmother of cryptology, a woman that never got credit, that never saw the spotlight, who used the most powerful tool in our military arsenal, the brain, intellect. And she helped create the modern cryptology community that we know today by breaking codes, not only during the Prohibition days, but then took those lessons into World War II to crack Nazi codes and saved thousands of lives. So while some might carry rifles, some may carry the wounded off the battlefield, she carried code. All of those examples, whether you're carrying a rifle, you're carrying the wounded, you're behind scenes breaking codes, they all carried the Republic. And that's the beauty of this show, is it actually takes us through a journey of the Revolutionary War with Pierre L'Enfant, to World War II with John Bassalone, Vietnam with Umbert Rocky Versace, an amazing, extraordinary individual who also was awarded the Medal of Honor, lesser known to Elizabeth Smith Freeman. Then we end with sort of a contemporary story, the Battle of Mogadishu. Totally different eras, but same theme, selflessness, sacrifice, duty to nation, putting others above oneself. And those are the stories that our young need to hear, some in many arguments, our adults need to hear, because that's where inspiration comes from. And the only hope is that inspiration then turns into action.
17: 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The Unsung of Arlington, hosted by Mike Cirelli, retired Navy SEAL, author, entrepreneur, and our guest now. 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
12: Malloy Law Offices te acompaña en cada paso del proceso legal. 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
0: News. I'm CJ Pop of Freedom 250, the National Memorial Day observance at Arlington National Cemetery. President Trump will be joined by Vice President J.D. Vance and War Secretary Pete Hegseth.
1: They will deliver remarks as members of the military encourage Americans to remember the bravery of the men and women who died serving our country. The president issued a proclamation declaring Memorial Day as a national day of prayer for permanent peace.
0: That's Fox's Madeline Rivera searching for a peace deal with Iran.
2: The framework is said to be 90 to 95% complete. Iran would reportedly give up its stockpiles of enriched uranium. Stop enriching it, help reopen the strait.
0: That's Fox's Jeff Paul in Dubai. President Trump posting on Truth Social this morning, the deal with Iran will either be a great and meaningful one or there will be no deal. 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

0: is the Fox News Rundown. Now a look at sports.
1: On a night that NASCAR paid tribute to Kyle Busch, his friend Daniel Suarez wins the Coca-Cola 600 after it was called because of rain, the first Cup Series race since the two-time Cup Series champion passed away. Meanwhile, the 110th running of the Indy 500 saw the race's closest finish ever, with Felix Rosenquist edging David Malukas by 0.023 seconds. In the NBA, the San Antonio Spurs beat the Oklahoma City Thunder by 21, evening the Western Conference Finals at two games apiece. Over in the NHL playoffs, the Las Vegas Golden Knights came back from 3-0 down to beat the Colorado Avalanche and are one win away from the Stanley Cup Finals. That's sports from the Fox News Rundown. Greg Thompson, Fox News.
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3: These guys are all crazy. They're all saying that Will Wade is, quote, bad for college basketball. Wait a second. Hold on, Will Wade is playing by the rules, unlike, and everybody knows these things, this isn't like a surprise, John Wooden back in the day. John Wooden didn't play by the rules, he didn't win anything, and then he got Sam Gilbert, a rich dude, to pay for players. People don't know this, but Kareem Abdul-Jabbar, then Lou Alcindor, in his own autobiography, talked about going to UCLA from New York City as a, quote, walk-on. Yes, right. Best recruit in the history of college basketball went as a walk-on. Why? Because he got paid to fly back and forth carrying movie canisters from L.A. to New York, and they couldn't do it if he was under scholarship, and he got paid a ton. All the players did once John Wooden figured out he couldn't win without cheating. For Outkicks, don't at me. I'm Dan Dockich, and this is Fox News Rundown.
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7: On this Memorial Day, Americans are commemorating the nearly 1.4 million lives lost in wars and conflicts since the country's founding 250 years ago. Now, most of us have grown so accustomed to Memorial Day that we may not even blanch at the number of U.S. service members killed over the years. We get numb by just the number, but of course there's a name behind every one. They're sons and daughters, husbands and wives, and fathers and mothers. These are real people, many of whom were the whole world to someone somewhere. 1.4 million lives lost across 250 years. For perspective, if you held 1 minute of silence for each of those lives, it would take almost 3 years of nonstop silence to finish. If you read one name every 5 seconds, 24 hours a day, it would take you more than 80 days to read them all. You know, a great deal of our nation's challenges, I think, stem from ignorance, especially when it comes to knowing and appreciating the country's past. We're all guilty of not knowing what we don't know, but there are far too many out there who also don't care to know. There's a whole rising generation afflicted by what's called recency bias, that tendency to disproportionately overemphasize modern-day events. Not only can that assessment be distorted by inaccurate perceptions of the present, but it also tends to ignore time-tested truths from years gone by. But the consequences of ignorance aren't just intellectual, they're also emotional. When you're unaware of the sacrifices of past generations, you're far less likely to fall in love with your country. Rather than being charitable, you become critical. Instead of developing a generosity of spirit, you become petty and self-absorbed. It's almost as if you take great pleasure in pointing out mistakes. One of the profound truths of life is how we're all the beneficiaries of the labors of not only imperfect people we don't know, but people we likely don't even know existed at all. You know, the most recent U.S. heroes lost in battle were killed back in March by a drone attack in Kuwait. They were all part of the 103rd Sustainment Command, an Army Reserve unit based in Iowa. They should be remembered as six soldiers who helped stop Iran from getting a nuclear weapon. At just 20 years of age, Sergeant Declan Cody was the youngest. At 54, Chief Warrant Officer Robert Marzan was the oldest. He was considered a father figure to many of the younger soldiers. Captain Cody Cork, age 35, was planning to propose to his girlfriend upon his return. Sergeant First Class Nicole Moore was just days away from returning home to her husband and children. Sergeant First Class Noah Tejans, age 42, was a devoted husband and father. Major Jeffrey O'Brien, 45, was remembered as a leader, teacher, and mentor. While it's an impossibility for each of us to know the stories of every American man or woman who paid the ultimate price these last 250 years, but that doesn't mean we shouldn't know more than we likely already do. From Lexington and Concord to the jungles of Vietnam to the decades-long war in the Middle East and now in Iran, let's never forget that it's the sacrifice of our nation's military men and women who make today's freedom on Memorial Day even possible. For Focus on the Family, I'm Paul Batura.
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15: Across America will pay tribute to the fallen. I'm Dave Anthony, Fox News.
16: I feel like we live Memorial Day every day almost.
15: David Horton's son Chris was an Army specialist killed in the war in Afghanistan in 2011, and his father tells Fox he's
16: just missing him, imagining him at a different age. But we look, our family looks at Chris as an absolute American hero.
15: There will be Memorial Day gatherings and parades. The biggest will be in Washington, D.C. President Trump will go to Arlington National Cemetery, lay a wreath at the Tomb of the Unknown Soldier. He posted on Truth Social, God bless those that have made the ultimate sacrifice. The president also just posted, negotiations with Iran are proceeding nicely. It will only be a great deal for all, or no deal at all, and back to the battlefront and shooting bigger and stronger than ever.
17: The bottom line here, the Iranians will have to make serious concessions as it relates to their nuclear program in the Strait of Hormuz, or they are not going to receive any sanctions relief whatsoever.
15: Fox's Trey Yingst in Tel Aviv.
17: The Trump administration says the deal with Iran is 95% complete, but there are still some final details to be addressed. The memorandum of understanding may take several days to reach because the Iranian system doesn't move as fast as the United States would like.
15: Optimism about a deal as oil prices falling more than 5%. They paid tribute to Kyle Busch in Charlotte before NASCAR's Coca-Cola 600, which he was supposed to drive in before Busch's sudden death last week. His wife and children were honored by NASCAR CEO Steve O'Donnell.
18: Samantha, I want you to know that this sport stands with you and that you and your children are NASCAR family forever.
15: Busch's number 8 was also displayed large on the track infield. Daniel Suarez won the race. They also paid tribute to Kyle Busch at the Indianapolis 500. Felix Rosenquist then was the winner in the closest finish ever by just 0.02 of a second. 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
5: All right, let's get started this holiday weekend. Thanks so much for listening, everyone. It's my chance to go back and look at some interviews that I think you want to see again. And also, I understand your schedule changes. You might have missed these interviews. Didn't go to our YouTube page, which I hope you, by the way, I hope you always do. And go to our YouTube page and see some of the highlights. So I'm going to bring back our interview with Melania Trump. She has a brand new project, a documentary that came out. It got huge ratings, got huge box office. I think it set all kinds of records. Gives you an idea of her. Consider how far she's come. I think personally, my feeling, she never said it, kind of reluctant to go into the spotlight the first term. This time she's picking her spots and using the power of the office, and I think it's tremendous. Later on in this hour, I do a quiz on Rocky with Tyrus because we both love the series, and I kind of screwed up on Gutfeld in a fun, entertaining way. But first, Melania Trump. She is somebody that has been ridiculed for no reason. Married to a president that's controversial, impactful, that she thoroughly understands. And by the way, the worst held secret for people that know the president, she is a key advisor and watches his back. Here's my interview with Melania Trump. And joining us now, the First Lady. Melania, thanks so much for being with us.
6: Good morning.
5: First off, you look so natural in front of the camera. I'm just wondering what led to you saying to yourself, because a lot of people have so many questions about you, what made you say to yourself, I'll do this. I'm going to show 20 days leading up to this historic inauguration. Whose idea was that?
6: It was my idea. After I solidified my creative concept, my agent pitched the idea to all of the platforms from Amazon, MGM, Disney, Paramount, Netflix, and I decided and selected MGM because of several reasons, including but not limited in the fact that the company was willing to launch my film in theaters only. So we have a great success, and I'm very proud of it.
5: You should be. And I loved it, too. And this, my wife really loved it, and especially in the beginning. You'll talk a lot of fashion. You talked about the detail needed, and you know, you talked not only about how, you know, you want the First Lady to look great, but also because you think it's important for America to have this type of detail when it comes to an historic event like the inauguration. Could you explain that mindset?
6: Well, in the film, it's unprecedented and historic and cinematic. And I'm proud to share those never seen before moments from my life, including my family and business, during the time frame of 20 days leading up to the U.S. presidential inauguration. It is historic event. I believe Americans and people all over the world should witness the incredible amount of planning and work required me doing it and to become from private citizen to become a First Lady.
5: You know, your husband pulled out the biggest upset in election history the first time around, and that was sudden. Can you explain the buildup to the first inauguration as opposed to this one, as you become the most experienced First Lady from obviously something brand new to you in this world, in the political world?
6: It was very different the first time than now the second time. I was never in politics the first time. I was interested in politics in private, and I followed the world news and what's going on in the world, but I was never in the politics. The second time now, we already know what position I need to take and hire the people to work for my East Wing office, because they're working for me, but they also work for American people. I'm very action-oriented this time around. I have a mission, and we had a great success for the last year already in my office. As I championed for Take It Down Act, it was signed into a new law that enhanced federal online protections for children from online deepfakes. I led executive order on fostering the future for foster children, as well as presidential artificial intelligence challenge. Secure $30 million for foster children and housing for them. I also reunified children from Ukraine, from Russia, and bring children and families together. I'm very proud of my work.
5: Should be. Melania, growing up, did you always want to come to this country? What was your view of America when you're in Eastern Europe? And what is your view of it once you got here, established yourself here, and now go to the highest office in the country? Could you tell us what you thought America was and what you know it is now?
6: When I grew up, I always looked into America as, a prosperous country and a country of freedom. And I had a beautiful childhood, but my career brought me here. I lived in Milan and Paris, and I arrived in New York in 1996. And I loved it from the minute I arrived. I established my life here, met my husband, and, step by step, you never know where the life will take you. But we are all very positive and hardworking people. I knew my husband was very passionate about this country. And here we are, the second time in the White House.
5: And when you think about, people talk about what the president went through, but what about you? One minute they're raiding your house, and next minute they're putting your husband on trial, they're indicting him, they convicted him once. While he's going through that, he says, you know what, I'm going to run for president again. What is the first lady thinking when the president says, I'm going to try to get back there? What are you thinking that whole time?
6: It was very challenging years, of course. Yeah, we went through a lot as a family, and you need to handle a lot. You need to be very strong and focused. But I supported him. He wanted to run again, and I know that the country, the last 4 years, was in very bad shape. I know what he wants to do, and look at it where we are now. After 1 year, the country is much more prosperous, and he brought it sun back into the country, and everybody, we have a lot of support, and he's doing an incredible job.
5: Yeah, I had a chance to speak to him quickly this morning too, and he's pumped up every day. Neither of you need much sleep. Talking to Melania Trump, First Lady of the United States, about her movie that's out. You got to go check it out this weekend. If you're looking for something to see that's going to inspire you, this is where to go. There's two things that stand out with me. Number one, how much the president listens to you, how much mutual respect you have for each other. I think it's a goal that everybody should have for their relationship, number one. Number two is he has a humanitarian streak, but so are you. Before you actually took office, you had a chance to meet with an Israeli, former Israeli hostage who was trying to get her husband out. You also went out of your way to let Vladimir Putin know he stole those children, and you want him to give them back. Can you describe why you decided to insert yourself in both situations?
6: Being a first lady, it's a unique and impactful role. So I want to provide what I can and influence and behind the scene even what I can to for people to have a better life. So that is what I'm passionate about as well. And it's very important that those people have my support. That's why I decided to write a letter to President Putin, and he wrote back right away, and we are still in communication regarding reunifying more children. I hope we will have success soon. And as well as the hostages, I was behind the scene, met Aviva in January 2025. It was a very emotional meeting, and we had a great success. All of the hostages are out, and I talk with my husband often, and I give him my advice. And as I said before, sometimes he listens, sometimes he doesn't, but it's very important that you have an open communication in the relationship.
5: I know, absolutely. You always see first ladies from Dolly Madison, people talking about the role she played as being the first one to really take over the White House and bring a sophistication to it. People talk about Nancy Reagan and her enormous influence with Ronald Reagan. They'll talk about you too. I have one contention. You're about to walk out for the inaugural. You're seeing all the coverage, and you look over to the right, and you have CNN on, watching Jake Tapper talk about your family and who's there. Is that Joe Biden's doing? Or because he was officially still the president then, should I be mad at him, or should I be mad at the Trump team for not having Fox on at that moment?
6: I watched a lot of news. I don't watch only one channel. I like to be informed what every station is saying. When I have time, I like to be informed. And I know everybody has their own perspective, but, you know, at that moment CNN was on, I I feel like, you know, every station was covering the inauguration, so it was not really in my mind. I was focused on the other stuff, but I like to read a lot of
5: everything,
6: newspapers,
5: right?
6: All different watching all different stations. I like to be informed around the world as well. I like to watch other stations to see what's going on around the world.
5: I hear you. I flip around too. As long as, according to certain reports, that we might be your favorite station. I don't know for sure, and hopefully this ends up being your favorite radio show. But listen, between your book being a bestseller and your documentary being a big hit and the enthusiasm which you're embracing this role, life is good for the First Lady Melania Trump, would you say so?
6: Life is good. Life is busy. We're doing a lot of fantastic stuff. And I want to keep focus and be mission oriented and taking care of our beautiful country and our incredible people.
5: All right. Melania, go check it out in theaters. It's out there now. I did last night. First Lady, thanks so much. Have a great day. I appreciate the time. So does our audience.
6: Thank you so much.
5: You got it. Melania Trump, back in a moment.
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9: All right, so Rocky, the Rocky series has changed America. It's been a big inspiration for me. But Tyrus does not believe it. He's got a series of questions to ask me, which will reveal how much I know about the Rocky series. But I hope you're playing fair.
10: Yeah, listen, despite the disappointment and just sheer letdown of the incident on Gutfeld, I will say this. You've had many highlights. So you've hit a lot of big 50-yard field goals. You missed a chip shot, so it's a little discerning, but we're not ready to cut you from the team yet.
9: So show me, so let me, let me show you how I get
10: this. Easy ones, okay. Because this, let's just set it up.
9: Let's get started.
10: Okay, what's Rocky's dog's name?
9: Butkus.
10: Okay, see?
9: Hey, okay. I don't get a bell or anything, Eric. I don't get anything.
10: Okay, there you go. All right. Okay, where did Rocky and Adrian's first date happen?
9: Very simple, at the ice rink. Okay. Picked her up from the pet shop, went right to the ice rink. All right. She had the thick glasses on and the hat.
10: Yep, okay. All right, this again, this is a little...
9: Is

0: Very Rocky One-ish.
1: Yeah. Well, that's on purpose. You got to prove one before you get into two, because two, there were some issues. We're getting there. Rocky climbed the steps of what famous Philadelphia landmark? This is an easy one for you.
0: The state steps, the library steps.
1: You know what? It's the Philadelphia Museum of Art.
0: Yeah.
1: But the same thing. I'll give it to him. He's a busy man.
0: Thanks.
1: Okay. On which holiday does Rocky and Apollo have their historic first fight?
0: 4th of July.
1: New Year's Day. Okay, because it was Christmas.
0: Was it New Year's Day?
1: It was cold. Remember, he was
2: punching
1: and he was cold and hitting the stakes.
0: I thought it was the 4th of July. He was dressed in red, white, and blue.
1: You know what?
2: No.
1: Come on.
2: They were celebrating the bicentennial because it was New Year's
1: Day. He's stalling. Please don't talk to the suspect. This is an interrogation.
0: This is
1: not a game show. Yeah. You can be good cop right now, because right now, if I had an attorney, I'd call and I'd say, take this to the grand jury. All right, here we go. Oh, man, I missed Judge Jeanine. What is Rocky and Apollo's rematch called in Rocky II?
0: What's it called?
1: I'll give you some examples, because clearly this is going the way I feared. Grudge Match 2, Super Fight 2, Ultimate Fight 2, Mega Fight 2.
0: Ultimate.
1: Let's just move ahead.
0: What was it?
1: Super Fight 2. It was on the thing, and then he walked up.
0: Oh, these are weird questions. This is not what people care about.
1: Okay. All right, cool. Let's go with the easy one. Rocky 3, okay?
0: Okay.
1: Where does Apollo take Rocky to be trained for his rematch with Clubber Lang?
0: Los Angeles. There you go. That's a normal question.
1: Okay.
0: I mean, that's what people care about.
1: Yeah, that's
0: because he had to learn to change his style of fights. Why don't you ask me that?
1: This one I can relate to. Before his rematch with Rocky, reporter asked Clubber Lang to make a prediction. What is his prediction?
0: Pain.
1: Very good.
0: That was in my wedding video, actually.
1: It was also in your face when we had our little thing on.
0: That was a little painful. Yeah.
1: Okay. All right. This one. If you don't get this one, I'm walking out of here and I'm never coming on this radio show again. What does Ivan Drago say to Rocky before their fight? I must destroy you, I must break you, or you will lose.
0: I must break you. I didn't need multiple choice for that.
1: Oh, good. Okay. All right.
0: Because then we broke the Soviet Union after that fight.
1: Okay. After Rocky IV, there is no Rocky.
0: Okay. We don't have to do this the whole segment.
1: No.
0: How am I doing, by the way, Pete? Are you keeping score? How many have I got right?
2: I think you're 3-3.
0: 3-3.
1: Yeah, you're not making the playoffs, bud. Okay, here we go. This one's tough. But this one's worth two. This will put him over the edge. In Rocky Balboa, as Rocky enters the ring, what is the theme song Polly picked out for him? Is it The Best Is Yet to Come by Tony Bennett? High Hopes by Frank Sinatra? Or Ain't That a Kick in the Head by Dean Martin?
0: One more time. The choices.
1: High Hopes by Frank Sinatra. The Best Is Yet to Come by Tony Bennett. Ain't That a Kick in the Head by Dean Martin?
0: I don't think any of them.
1: We'll pass. Okay.
0: I'm going to say Dean Martin.
1: No.
0: What was it?
1: High Hopes. All right.
0: Really?
1: Yep.
0: Wait, they played High Hopes?
1: Yep.
2: And Paulie makes a point of it. He goes, I like Sinatra.
1: Okay. This, if you can't, what is the name of the gym Rocky trains at?
0: It's Mixed Gym.
1: Well, we all know it's Mixed Gym, but what's the name of it?
0: No, this name.
1: The answer we were looking for is Mighty Mix.
0: Mighty Mix.
1: Are you sure you're not more of a Sex and the City guy?
0: Mighty Mix? Is it really Mighty
2: Mix? Yeah, that's the name of the sign, Mighty Mix.
0: I mean, I'm telling you, Stallone.
1: Your team. This is your
0: Stallone,
1: team.
0: Stallone could not.
1: This is your team.
0: This is Stallone this is could me. Not have done better than me.
1: You know what? I believe we could have Stallone on the show, but I don't know if that would be a good idea. He might have one more fight in him, Kilmeade.
0: Right, and it's not Rambo.
1: It's Philadelphia Spectrum, Kilmeade and Stallone.
0: Take out Tyrant's podcast. I'm not on it.
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4: Fox News. Chris Foster, President Trump writes on True Social, it'll be a great deal for all or no deal at all with Iran, and that critics know nothing about things that haven't even been negotiated yet. Secretary of State Marco Rubio in India.
5: We thought we might have some news last night, maybe today. I wouldn't read.

0: much into it. It takes a little while to hear back.
1: Iran's foreign ministry says the Trump administration keeps changing positions and no deal is imminent. Asking for votes ahead of tomorrow's Texas Senate primary runoff election, incumbent John Cornyn and Trump-backed Republican challenger, State Attorney General Ken Paxton.
2: What has John accomplished that's good for the state of Texas or the country? And you know what? No one's ever had an answer.
1: Senator Cornyn, also on Fox, says he doesn't think the Paxton endorsement is about him.
3: I've voted with him 99.3% of the time. I am an ally of the president.
1: He's been in the Senate since 2002. 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
5: For decades, FIFA had promised Africa a World Cup. Sepp Blatter finally delivered. South Africa, 16 years out of apartheid, hosted the tournament. And the soundtrack, whether broadcasters liked it or not, was the Vuvuzela, that long plastic horn, droning like a swarm of bees through every match. Some players hated it. Networks tried to filter it out. Mostly, they failed. So Piwe Chabalala scored the opening goal of the tournament for the host nation against Mexico. A screamer into the top corner. The whole country on its feet. South Africa wouldn't make it out of the group. Ghana would carry African hopes deepest. But the cup had finally come home, and home was loud.
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1: So let's bring in Alberto Crane. He's an author of All In, Lessons on and Off the Mat. It comes out now. It's out now. Is it out right now?
2: Not today.
1: It's out in March. Long before MMA went mainstream, you were doing jiu-jitsu, right? And one of the big challenges you had in your life, you were also diagnosed with a disease, MS.
2: MS, multiple sclerosis.
1: So here you are wrestling at the top of the game, an elite athlete, and you get that diagnosis. So first off, what was the attraction to jiu-jitsu?
2: Some of my friends are doing it, and they invited me to do a class. That's
1: which city is this?
2: I was in New Mexico, Santa Fe, New Mexico.
1: Okay.
2: A random place, not a big city, small town, but there happened to be a jiu-jitsu guy, an early student of the Gracie Machados that was there.
1: Right. And you loved it from day one?
2: My friend tapped me out 10 times. He was much smaller than me. I couldn't believe it. I was like, let's go again, let's go again. And I couldn't stop thinking about it. I was like, I got to learn this. And I never looked back.
1: And how old are you now? I mean, how old were you then?
2: I was 18.
1: And how old are you now?
2: I am 49.
1: So that when did you make this your occupation?
2: It was gradually. One of my friends, he moved down to Brazil. One of the guys that I started jiu-jitsu with, he moved down to Brazil, moved down to Rio de Janeiro to learn from the Gracie family directly. And then he came back. We started training in his garage every day.
1: Right.
2: And then it's kind of built on it. And he told me about this book called Think and Grow Rich by Napoleon Hill. And so I wrote down my goals. And my next step was moving to Brazil. So it's just kind of gradual. And I never thought having a school or making this my living, right?
1: So why'd you move to Brazil? Just to be a part of it?
2: He went down there first. He was a little bit older than me. He was like an older brother. He was about 6-7 years older than me. And so he told me, he showed me pictures, showed me all the stuff he was learning. And I was like, wow, this is amazing. I wanna go there too. And so I did. I went there for 6 months. And it just gradually took me to a couple of tournaments in California and Los Angeles. And right. I just got more and more obsessed about it.
1: And you started competing for jiu-jitsu.
2: Jiu-jitsu, correct. I never thought I would fight MMA. I never thought I would be doing that.
1: But you knew it was a possibility, right? At this point, when you were growing up, the MMA was mainstream.
2: It was Valetudo days, right? You were sharing with me that you were part of the early UFCs, right?
1: Ultimate Fighting,
2: right? With no gloves, no rules, right?
1: Yeah,
2: no time limits.
1: Knocked out, choked out. You couldn't quit.
2: And so I never thought I'd be doing something like that. And then one thing led to another. I got my black belt, and I was like, hey, I want to see if this stuff works in a situation, in a fight.
1: Right.
2: And King of the Cage, which is a pretty big organization at the time, came to New Mexico, where I was living, and I got on the card.
1: But then what did you have to learn beyond jiu-jitsu to be successful as a mixed martial artist?
2: The beginning, I was just a jiu-jitsu fighter, right? And back in the early days, right, you were representing your martial art. To prove
1: which your discipline was better.
2: Was the best, correct. So it was great because I was still at those early days, part of that, you know? And then, of course, as things evolved with time, you have to become a well-rounded, you know, fighter, right? And that means you're wrestling, your takedowns, punching, striking, correct. You have to be a well-rounded, like, MMA fighter. That's it. This right. It's black and white, you know?
1: I remember in UFC, the guys who were really screwed were karate guys. I mean, because they didn't know how to grapple. And the guys who were doing well that could excel as wrestlers, and the jiu-jitsu guys could do everything, right? But still, you had to learn, as it graduated, now you got to really learn to punch more than maybe you learn in jiu-jitsu. Is that correct?
2: Correct, right. It's a different...
1: You don't have to strike. You don't strike.
2: Correct, yeah. So the beautiful thing with jiu-jitsu, and I think the monks that kind of started, or actually the judo founders, Jigoro Kano, how he made it like... the right way to do it, so these guys got really good back, you know, whatever it was, 100 years ago, was he made it so you could train it realistically, right, without any strikes, without any quick kill things, eye gouging, whatever. And his students beat all the traditional jiu-jitsu fighters or jiu-jitsu practitioners. And so that's why, you know, that kind of training went that way. And then fast forward, you know, martial arts around the world, like, was very definitely karate, taekwondo, like, striking based, right? 70s, 80s, and then you know, out of nowhere in the 90s, the Gracie family, Jorge and Gracie, started the UFC and showed the effectiveness of jiu-jitsu in a fight.
1: But he said not just jiu-jitsu, Gracie jiu-jitsu. What makes Gracie jiu-jitsu different?
2: Listen, man, like, the Gracie family, without the Gracie family, there's no jiu-jitsu, there's no Brazilian jiu-jitsu. You know, the thing is, he sued his family members And, you know, his uncle, right? His uncle had 30 kids and his dad had, I don't know how many kids.
1: Yeah,
2: Gracie. A lot, right?
1: There was Helio and there was Carlos?
2: There was Helio. Carlos Gracie Sr. was the first person to learn, or was the older brother, actually.
1: Okay.
2: And Helio was the younger brother.
1: Right. And he weighed, I watched him, he was already 90 years old. He probably weighed 150, he was solid muscle, right?
2: I mean, still going out there, still training, yeah. till the very end.
1: So when the Gracie Jiu-Jitsu, I know Horion came over and he was doing stunt work. He was doing movie work, telling people how to take a punch, what a real fight would look like. And then he...
2: Lethal Weapon, right?
1: Yeah. And then Mel Gibson was the one who met with John Milius to design what we now know as the Octagon. And
2: Correct. They
1: put it together. And the one thing they said is somebody could die tonight. And they were selling it like that. And a lot of the fighters were like, no, we don't need to sell it like that.
2: I mean, the first fight of the UFC, I don't know if you remember, was a sumo guy.
1: Sure.
2: And he fought a Dutch kickboxer, and he kicked his teeth out.
1: I remember. It went right on Jim Brown's notes. I was there. Because I was sitting by the door. He tried to get out, and Horion wouldn't let him get out of the cage. So this 600-pound guy is trying to leave. Whoever think would ascend to this, bigger than boxing, one of the hottest sports properties in the world.
2: It's been an honor just to watch it, be a very, very small part of it.
1: But you were 15-5 as an MMA fighter?
2: Correct.
1: 14 submissions.
2: Correct.
1: Right. So,
2: and I represented Jiu-Jitsu.
1: Yeah. So I'm with Alberto Crane. When did you find out that you had MS?
2: So every 5 years in Nevada and in California, they make you do a brain MRI to get your fight license, right, to be able to fight.
1: Yeah.
2: And so in 2007, I did my first one, and I've, you know, fought in the UFC and all that. 5 years later, it was time to do a second one, and they found these lesions in my brain. So the day before the weigh-ins, I was going to fight. They called me into the office, which isn't usually a good sign, right? It never happened to me before. And they said, hey, we need to do more testing. We can't give you the fight license. We need to do more testing. And they did more testing, and then they said, hey, sorry. Looks like you have multiple sclerosis.
1: Wow, but the lesions, were they from blows?
2: No, they still don't know where, you know, your immune system, it's like an autoimmune, right, disease, and it attacks, your immune system attacks like the myelin sheath, like the, on the electrical
1: on the
2: wire, right?
1: Yeah, well, on the tendon?
2: It's actually, if you have an electric wire, for example, right, you have the rubber around the wire, right? And so the myelin is like that rubber coating. And so what happens is it basically eats that myelin sheath so that the signal doesn't get to the area. And so people lose their ability to walk, to talk, to do things, right? They get disconnected in the body.
1: And how many years ago was that?
2: 2012 was my diagnosis.
1: But you look great. You're moving great. Do you feel any effects?
2: I do. You know, if I'm honest, you know, I do, and I'm scared. The same thing that I learned on the mat, you know, with jiu-jitsu and even fighting, right, is just you face it, right? You face it and you do your best no matter what.
1: And you do what's necessary to make a negative outcome least possible. And what type of things do you do?
2: So I found this system called TACFIT, like functional training, applied neuroscience, connecting your breath, the correct structure in your body, you know, because the quality of your movement matters for your brain, right? And so I'm laying down myelin, right, that MS attacks while I'm doing these things. So I learned about those things, diet, right? Like how you eat. There's a Dr. Walls, she has a protocol MD, right? Mm-hmm. How to eat properly. And then just the my stress management, like being around the right people. Like I love jiu-jitsu, I love the community, you know? And I do things that make me happy.
1: Right.
2: Like, you know, I'm busy, right, this week with the
1: book
2: launch.
1: Yeah.
2: Yeah. And I'm having fun. I'm choosing to, you know, let's have some fun, you know,
1: mm-hmm.
2: and roll with it and not get stressed about things. Cause
1: do you have a school?
2: Doesn't help. I have a school in Los Angeles in Burbank, California. And we have a bunch of legacy affiliates, Burbank, Glendale, Pasadena, shout out Malibu, West Adams. It's like by USC. Santa Cruz is a new one. And even in Armenia, Legacy San Diego as well. I've been doing it for a little bit, you know.
1: And what makes your school different?
2: You know, I think the culture is very, very strong. I hear that over and over and over. The quality of people and just the culture, it's just a great environment.
1: And it's all ages, right?
2: All ages. Our oldest student is 80 years old, one of our black belts, and he trains. He's in there almost every day.
1: You know, it's just interesting in reading Hickson's book. It seemed like back in those days, he's older than you, but there were always challenges. Do you have those challenges too, where they'll come up to and say, I want my best guy to fight your best guy?
2: That was the early days when I first started my school. People don't realize that, you know, he produced a couple, not movies, but, kind of products.
1: Documentaries?
2: Like, documentaries of Gracie in Action was one. And the other one was Hicks and Gracie's, what was it called? Choke. And so I would educate people on how jiu-jitsu works by those videos.
1: Right. So you didn't feel competition.
2: No. Yeah. People would come in off of the street. It was on my, they would come off the street and they would challenge you. They want to see if this stuff worked. But the regular students or people that came in after the first day to try it out, I would show them those videos to show them how it worked,
1: in a day in which, you have to worry about to kind of handle yourself. Do you find that, you want to be this accomplished fighter. That's why you did it. Now you want to be an entrepreneur. That's why you start the class. Don't you feel to a degree almost everybody should be doing this to be able to protect themselves on the street, to have some fundamentals down?
2: Like the fighting, the self-defense aspect, I really feel in my heart, it's like kind of at the bottom of the list of the benefits. It brings you to your present moment. It really brings out the best in you. Yes, you learn how to
1: fight.
2: Someone
1: put your hands on you. You should.
2: Yeah. And it works. It works. I think it should be mandatory for police officers, people in that kind of a, job, right? To have like skills. And it's not just doing a seminar, doing a workshop here and there. It's like a lifestyle, right? That jiu-jitsu, I think it's a lifestyle. And, and just being calm under stress, being calm in difficult situations where you can make the right decisions.
1: Understood. And I think that the FBI just hired a handful of UFC guys to train them.
2: Amen.
1: But like I've always found out after studying these guys is that, Alberto, you have to do it consistently. Taking two or three classes is not going to do anything unless it's instinct, correct?
2: That's it.
1: And how long does it take to make it second nature instinct?
2: Shout out to our chief of police of Burbank. He's been coming in and he's very, very busy, right? And he makes time to come in. And I think the consistency is the key, And I think within like 3-4 months of being consistent.
1: 3-4 months. Two or three times a week.
2: Yeah, 2 times a week is great, 2 times a week is perfect. 1 time a week, it's better than nothing, but 2 times a week is perfect. And 3-4 months of consistent, the right kind of training, I think you can start to get a sense, not panic, right? Stay calm under stress, the stressful situations, and just kind of get a sense, And then, of course, you keep going, though.
1: Right.
2: That's how we get you, and then you keep going after.
1: And then you want, because you want to be around the people, and you said it's the culture of jiu-jitsu.
2: That's it.
1: Because my partner, my co-anchor, Lawrence Jones, does jiu-jitsu. Amazing. Had a major eye injury, and he's like, I'm going back to jiu-jitsu anyway. Because he wants to be a part of it.
2: That's it.
1: And overall, with your book, it's not just about jiu-jitsu. It's like how it affected your life, and then what you're doing now with this challenge.
2: Yeah, I think it's the gifts that jiu-jitsu gave me were the character development things, right? It made me a better person, right? I lost a lot when I first started competing, just having to deal with that, and it made me very like strong, right? Like mentally. Besides, of course, the physicality of it, but just my mindset to deal with difficult situations. And MS was probably the biggest fight of my life, and how I'm dealing with it is a testament to the jiu-jitsu lifestyle, to all the things that I've done in the past. And so it's that story, right?
1: Wow. So just if you sell it to the people that do jiu-jitsu, your book is going to be a bestseller. Alberto Crane.
2: I heard it's already number one bestseller on Amazon.
1: That's fantastic.
2: Yeah.
1: So pick it up. Alberto Crane, All In, Lessons on and Off the Mat. It is out this week, is it?
2: Today.
1: Today is the first day. So it's out today. So keep it number one, and then you get on the New York Times bestseller list and continue to sell. And will you be at the Octagon match at the White House?
2: Oh, man, I would love to be.
1: What does that mean to the sport?
2: Oh, my God. I would have never thought that we were going to see a UFC at the White House. Come on.
1: Right.
2: Come on. they were blocking it. Come on. Like, you remember those early days? Like, yeah. They were blocking it. McCain, right?
1: I was told when I did this, and I put together, for me, I have to put together tapes. So they don't really want to see your resume. They want to see what you look on camera. I was told, whatever you do, don't put UFC on your tape. Because they would call it human cockfighting. They banned it in 48 states.
2: John McCain,
1: it was in Denver. Yeah, John McCain was killing it. It was a big move, and they got it to New York City at Madison Square Garden because New York said, no way.
2: Right. Right. It took them forever to do that.
1: And now it's at the White House.
2: Amazing.
1: I believe the locker room will be the Oval Office, and they got to march out from there.
2: I mean, it's like
3: Like,
1: get yourself a ticket.
2: I think I have to go. Yeah, you're right. You know, I think it's free. I don't know. I think he's not charging, right? For
1: No, I think you need an invite though.
2: You need an invite for sure. Yeah,
1: you got to do that. Pick up your book, All In: Lessons on and Off the Mat. Burrow, great to see you. Great to meet you. Congratulations on everything.
2: Thank you so much. Thank you.
1: Back in a moment.
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1: Hey, thanks so much. By the way, it was just It was great hearing from all our great guests, including Alberto Crane, who is a very inspirational guy, not only a UFC fighter, but dealing with MS and working his way through it. And the fitter you are, the better you can get through it, by the way. I think most people know that. Just a quick note, coming up on May 30th, Reno, Nevada, I hope to see everybody in person at the Bartley Ranch Hawkins Amphitheater. I've never performed outdoors before on the stage with my good buddies Pat O'Rourke and Rick Thatcher. Is going to be posted on Fox Nation, but it's going to be great. We're going to travel, I don't know, 2,500 miles in order to get there, perform, and then we got to turn around and get home, make sure we're back for Monday. But I hope to see everyone in Reno, Nevada. I understand people vacation there, so it's going to be some last-minute buys, VIP opportunities there, too. The whole show starts at 7 o'clock. Then I have one more show in the summer, Pensacola, Florida, for History, Liberty, and Laughs at the Pensacola Sanger Theater, which will be great. I mean, just so you know, I go through history, I build off my books, I bring you there up close and personal on year 250. No better message to get for my money. Also give you an idea of my background. But more importantly, I'll begin to weave in my brand new book, Uniting the States, that comes out October 13th. So it's going to be the six crucial moments that forge the American miracle. I knocked down the six moments that could make or break our country. I think you're going to like it. About 45 pages each, really understanding, being digestible. And if you want to learn more, you can go to the major tombs on that. But I just want to give you the chance and a sense of how close our country came to totally breaking. Now, when that book comes out in October, I'm going to go and add some live dates where you get a book with my appearance in Red Bank, New Jersey, at the Count Basie Theater. I'm going back there with a totally new show. The next day in Westbury, New York, United States, on the 17th, Westbury Music Fair. Then November 7th in Clearwater, Florida, I pick up stakes and go to Jacksonville, Florida, November 8th. Take a couple of weeks off for Thanksgiving, and then Chesterfield, Missouri, or right before Thanksgiving, Chesterfield, Missouri, right outside St. Louis at the Factory, which is an unbelievable venue, and it's going to be great. And keep in mind, I got a YouTube channel too, YouTube at the Brian Kilmeade Show. So slash in between there. So hopefully you'll like and get all the highlights. If you ever missed the show, the whole show will be posted there. It's huge. It's one of the best things, the most important things you can do for yourself besides getting a Trump watch. All right. Thanks so much for listening. Special edition of the Brian Kilmeade Show. And always remember to keep it here. You'll never go wrong. Have a great Memorial weekend.
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16: It will be a great deal for all, or there will be no deal at all. I'm Dave Anthony, Fox News. President Trump posted that about Iran on Truth Social with a warning that no deal would mean it's back to the battlefield bigger and stronger than ever.
17: Negotiations with Iran are proceeding nicely. That according to President Trump, also calling on regional countries to join the Abraham Accords and make peace with Israel. He called specifically on Saudi Arabia and Qatar to join and added that others should follow suit, even left the door open for Iran to join the Accords if they sign this deal.
16: Fox's Trey Yingst in Tel Aviv. Optimism about a deal driving oil prices down about 5% right now. Gas is down a penny this morning, a nickel less than just before the Memorial Day weekend when AAA expected record travel, despite gas being more than $1.50 higher than before the conflict started. And that pump price could still go higher.
18: We have low stocks, we have spring demand, and retailers are still reeling from the price hikes they received a couple weeks back. They have not yet passed it through.
16: Analyst Trilby Lundberg's survey of gas stations has regular at $4.59 per gallon, AAA's national average $4.50. Back to President Trump. He also posted on this Memorial Day morning, God bless those that have made the ultimate sacrifice. And 2 hours from now,
19: as is tradition for the commander-in-chief, President Trump will lead a wreath-laying ceremony at the Tomb of the Unknown Soldier at Arlington National Cemetery in Virginia. The president's Memorial Day speech comes as thousands of American soldiers, sailors, and airmen are deployed to the Middle East amid ongoing operations against Iran. 13 service members have been killed since the launch of Operation Epic Fury in February.
16: Fox's Jared Halpern at the White House. There are also Memorial Day parades across the country, the biggest in Washington, D.C. About 50,000 people in Orange County, California have spent the holiday weekend evacuated as officials keep working to cool down a chemical storage tank that's been overheating, leading to fears of a massive toxic explosion. 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
0: 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It's Brian Kilmeade.
1: Hi, everyone. Thanks so much for being here. It's the Brian Kilmeade Show, a special Memorial Weekend edition, the holiday weekend edition. We always appreciate you listening live on the show. But also, I love the holidays because I have a chance to go over some of the interviews that I want to bring back and share with you. And that's why my next guest is so important. It is Mike Rowe, Mr. Blue Collar. Now, everybody, for talking for the longest time about the trades, now every major corporation is coming to him. And he's saying there, I got some scholarships. Got millions of dollars. I want to hand it out to people that want to swing a hammer, learn electricity, or be a pipe fitter because they got to build some data centers and rebuild this country. Here's my interview with Mike Rowe. Jumpstart Savings Act for people that want to go to trade school or change their mind from going to college to with the 529s or four. I had three of them going, just finished them off. And you could always transfer that. Why not take it the rest of the way? So for high school kids, you know exactly where you're heading. For the parents of kids who want to go into the trades, you'll have a program to jump into. Mike Rowe knows all about it. He's the founder of Mike Rowe Works, named after himself. He does that a lot. He's the CEO there, host of People You Should Know. He came up with that idea, and he came up with that idea too. His name will eventually be on that too. He's definitely the host and executive producer. Mike, welcome back.
9: Well, it's great to see you and hear you.
1: Right.
9: Ideally at the same time.
1: So first off, now everyone's calling you, Mike. In the beginning, you're like, we should go back to the trades. And now all of a sudden, you know, you basically need another phone because everyone's calling you. Can I get electricians? Can I get pipe fitters? Can I get plumbers?
9: Not a week goes by. I don't hear from the not just a company, but like the leader of an essential industry. And they are freaking out. The math is no longer deniable. You know, five retire, two come in. Five out, two in. It's been that way for over a decade. Throw in the stigmas and the stereotypes and all the nonsense that surrounds these careers historically, and you can start to understand why suddenly we've got millions of openings. The crazy thing is AI comes along, turns everything on its head, and now there's this understanding that, oh man, you know what? We told everybody to code. Well, and nobody to weld. Well, they're not coming for the welders, man. They're coming for the coders. And so everything's upside down. The skills gap is massive. The marine industrial base needs 400,000 workers to build nuclear subs, like CNC operators and welders and electricians. The data centers are just, the demand is off the charts. So yeah, you know, the headlines caught up with my modest little attempt to shine a light on these jobs. And so I'm talking to Wells Fargo and BlackRock and NVIDIA, and they're paying attention to the Department of War is paying attention. And that congressman that you just highlighted, Riley Moore, he's got his head screwed on straight, man. This is a great way to focus on a barrier to entry that a lot of tradespeople experience when they try and hang out their own shingle. So it's really a love letter to skilled trades and entrepreneurship at the same time, which is why I'm pulling for him. And you know, hoping people hop on board and get this thing through Congress.
1: Have you noticed more kids? I know you got 2,700 roughly students that you help pay for their trade school tuition. Are you getting more applicants?
9: We're up to 3,400 now.
1: Okay.
9: We've got this year. My goal is $10 million in work ethic scholarships. Last year we did five. The year before that we did 2.5, maybe two. So yeah, the applications were 10x last year. So that's good. I mean, Gen Z is getting the memo. A lot of parents and guidance counselors and teachers, I think, have gotten the same memo, which basically says, hey, $1.7 trillion in collective student debt is a problem. You know, we're lending all kinds of money we don't have to these kids to train them for jobs that don't exist anymore. Meanwhile, the trades are on fire. People aren't trained for them yet. I don't even know that we have enough human capital standing by to fill the gap. But you're turning around a tanker, right? I mean, it's perceptions and hearts and minds and ideas and beliefs. Those things don't change overnight. But yeah, to your earlier point, you know, we've been at it 17 years. And even though I did put my name in the title of the foundation,
1: I'm a smart guy.
9: Well, you know what? To be honest, it was supposed to be MICRO, MicroWorks, like a small attempt to help one individual at a time. Bill Gates was going to sue me, so I just went with my name and it stuck. But call it what you will, the skills gap is real and the memo is out and people are paying attention. And I think you're going to see, I mean, you've heard my smack for years now, but the chickens have come home to roost. This is going to be a Manhattan style project with regard to retraining the entire country. And, you know, my prediction is next time you and I sit down in person, I want to tell you about what a lot of individual companies are doing on their own to close the gap. And I don't have any relationship with Home Depot, for instance. They've got a great program. Caterpillar has an internal program. Palantir is taking kids right out of high school, giving them a liberal arts background, and then teaching them something really useful. These kids are hitting the job market, making a few hundred grand a year with a decent background in Western civilization and zero debt. So I think you're going to see a massive retooling of the way we think about education, the way we define a good job. And yeah, my scholarship program just happened to be sitting there at the right time, and we are flooded, overwhelmed. Wow. And I'm happy to tell you that.
1: I know they're big, have a huge data center being built in Louisiana right now. But listen to Governor Gretchen Whitmer yesterday talking about what's happening in Michigan. Listen.
3: Michigan is open for business. New factories making batteries, cars, chips are opening in Marshall, Lake Orion, Holland, Bay City, Calumet, Hemlock, Ann Arbor, and Delta Township. Probably not on the bingo card, but I want to thank President Trump for his work on this.
1: So there you go. I mean, they're going to need some people. There's no robots for that.
9: No, there's not. And look, yeah, I doubt that the governor and I agree on a whole bunch of stuff, but credit where it's due. You know, this truly should be one of the last great nonpartisan unifying things that people on both sides of the aisle can truly get behind. Again, because in the end, it's math, dude. It's math. We're having less kids. The world is, there's a whole population collapse narrative that's not getting nearly enough press either. And it's impacting our country too. So there's just so many reasons to take a deep breath and think differently about how to train this next generation. And I don't care if there's an R or a D, you know, next to your name. That's something to stand for, if you'll pardon the metaphor, vis-a-vis half of the Congress's inability to get on their feet just two nights ago.
1: Mike, I'm going to bring you to another area I'm not sure if you want to dive into, but on energy. So on energy, the president says, listen, I'm for oil and gas. And I just had the West Virginia senator in there, and they're mining again, and the coal workers are the coal miners are going to work again. And now we're hearing less and less about foreign companies building windmills off our shores. Have you felt yet people want to go back into energy? I did a shoot over in Midland, Texas, and they were saying that a whole generation's been told, don't follow your parents' footsteps into oil and gas. Go to college. That's ruining the planet. When guys like Bill Gates say, maybe I overstated it, and we're seeing the Paris climate change. No one's even yelling at Trump about getting out of it again. Has that transferred over to the blue collar world?
9: It's getting there, man. I'll tell you, the one of the most consequential conferences, I've been to two in the last year. One was an energy summit in Pittsburgh in July. That's the one where 35 CEOs pledged $93 billion simply for Pennsylvania to build out AI or data centers there. The president was there at that one. That was huge, and that exact topic came up. And when I left, I was like, you know something? That ship is turning around, too. A lot of air is leaking out of climate catastrophism. The other conference is one you should know about. That's coming up early this April. My friend Alex Epstein puts it together in Newport. There'll be a couple hundred CEOs there as well, and this will be the topic. It's just one of the great lies that has been purported and put upon us has been this idea that fossil fuel is somehow our enemy and somehow the harbinger of the end of the world. It's not. I no crystal ball, but I think energy independence is going to go back near the top of the list. And you know what else you're going to be hearing about real soon is metal independence.
1: Really?
9: Rare earths. These things.
1: Yeah.
9: I'm up to my neck in this. That's a polymetallic nodule, like golf ball size, billiard sized little sphere. They are on the bottom of the ocean, hundreds of billions of them. These things are packed with nickel, cobalt, manganese, copper, all the stuff we need. A year ago in April, the president signed an EO, and we're going to go get them.
1: Wow.
9: I mean, the insides of these things are, they're unbelievable, Brian. That's a chunk of a megalodon tooth, and the metals form around it like a pearl. And they're sitting there at the bottom of the ocean. So you're going to hear in the next couple of months a real shift in the energy narrative. You're going to start hearing about metal independence.
1: Right.
9: Going to be a thing. And all that needs hundreds of thousands of workers as well. Everything comes back to workforce. And in the end, look, I'm MicroWorks. I got $10 million in a fund to help train these people. We need MacroWorks. We need the biggest companies in the country coming together with the help of the feds to jumpstart this thing, which brings us back to the name of the bill that Riley Moore is trying to get through Congress. And I hope to God he does.
1: All right. For number one, that's a challenge to John McEnroe, because I think that would be an interesting fund. If it's going to be micro, you want macro. I say McEnroe, and maybe he can take it up. Number two is you would love Doug Burgum, because Doug Burgum is rare earth guy. That's his mission now, because China sent us a message. We're going to cut off rare earth if you keep those tariffs on. And we realize they have 90% of the world's rare earth. That can't happen anymore. We've cut massive deals. I think it was Indonesia, now with Australia, now with Argentina, to start mining with them. And get this, Mike, maybe mining here, people might see the benefit of that. So I 100% think this is, we have to do it for national security. And I think this administration gets it.
9: I think you're right. And Doug is definitely on the list. I've met with Pete several times over at the Pentagon. Chris Wright is certainly on board. Howard Lutnick gets it. They're all singing out of the same hymn book. But yeah, Doug is playing a really important role in this. And I haven't had a chance to really sit down with him yet. He may be at that conference I mentioned. We sat across the aisle from each other at the funeral of the great Clint Hill, who died later last year.
1: Secret Service.
9: Yeah, man, he was the guy that dove on top of Jackie Kennedy after her husband was murdered back in 63, and just a legend in the Secret Service. Great North Dakota guy.
1: Yeah, so I want you to hear this. So we watch business work with this administration. And then we watched the last administration go after the president and his allies and debank them. Literally say, if you work with President Trump, JP Morgan, Bank of America, they froze and kicked out all their funds. This is what I worry about. So I don't know who Jeff Bezos is going to work with, who he voted for, but he's working with the president. I looked at Meta, Zuckerberg, whatever, the Zuckerbucks. He's like, I need to work with the president. These rare earth, these gas and oil companies. But then I'm hearing this. This is what worries me. It's going to drive you nuts as someone who just wants to get things done for the country. Listen to Susan Rice.
4: I think they're now starting to realize, wait a minute, you know, this is not popular. Trump is not popular. What he is doing, whether on the economy and affordability or on immigration now, is not popular. And that there is likely to be a swing in the other direction. And they are going to be caught with more than their pants down. They're going to be held accountable. As I talk to leaders in Washington, leaders in our party, leaders in the states, if these corporations think that the Democrats, when they come back in power, are going to, you know, play by the old rules, and say, oh, never mind, we'll forgive you. I think they've got another thing coming.
1: So that attitude is sickening. If I'm a business person, government has a lot of control over me. Now you're going to go after me because I did business with the party that had and a president that had the power. Does that bother you? It bothers me.
9: Sure, it bothers me. But she's playing a different game with different rules. That's a very political thing to say, and it's a very short-term way to think. I'm telling you, I believe genuinely, like you, maybe a conversation.

0: La igualdad de oportunidades es la ley. 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
1: Terrible Arithmetic, The Human Arithmetic.
2: Yeah.
1: Great book, by the way, by Nick Eberstadt. But we're dealing with that right now. Mm. And all of that, oh, wait till the next party gets in, this and that. Sure, that's consequential. And in the near term, it can have an impact, I guess, on a businessman's decision. Long term, it's forget it, man. That's table stakes.
2: Can't believe I had micro. I had visuals. You had rare earth for a rare interview. And we have John McEnroe's been called out to start a macro works. Like my micro works. You got it. Mike, thanks so much. Help him out. Help out get his scholarship, Mike Work, microworks.com, right? If people want to contribute to the ethnics.
1: Microworks.org. Yeah, I'll take your money. We're raising all kinds of it. But I also got $10 million earmarked for the kind of jobs we've been talking about. The scholarship program is open. I'm keeping it open all year. So go get some.
2: Absolutely. Back in a moment.
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11: Hey, so glad you're there. Thanks for making us a part of your Memorial Day weekend. As we look back at the people that fight our wars, especially in year 250, wouldn't be the same country without it. Without those men and women who sacrificed everything, especially in the modern wars, and they look back to our original wars. But now we have some fun. I was able to talk to Nelson Dellis. He's going to be coming up next. And this guy's a memory expert, and he started out not having a good memory. He said, how do I make it better? And then when he realized there were some methods to this that maybe I could share with people, he ends up going into memory competitions. So maybe you don't want to go into a competition. Maybe you just want to not lose your keys or forget where you put your shoes or forget where you put your favorite shirt. Whatever it is, there's some things that he put out for the pedestrian among us, not the memory champions like he is, and that'll be coming your way. Also, if you want to see me live on stage, I hope you do, BrianKilmeade.com. It's coming up next week. I'm going to be in Reno, Nevada, outdoors at an amphitheater. Never did that before. And then, of course, July 11th in Pensacola, Florida, and some big dates as we switch to changing the name and the program to Uniting the States, which is the name of my book. You can pre-order at BrianKilmeade.com or Amazon or wherever you get great books. All right, I'm back with my interview with Nelson Dellis next.
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12: What's up?
11: I'm CJ Papa. Negotiations are proceeding nicely with Iran. The words of President Trump on Truth Social, who adds,
13: also calling on regional countries to join the Abraham Accords and make peace with Israel. He called specifically on Saudi Arabia and Qatar to join and added that others should follow suit, even left the door open for Iran to join the Accords if they sign this deal.
11: That's Fox's Trey Yinks in Tel Aviv. The president will lay a wreath and deliver remarks on this Memorial Day at Arlington National Cemetery at noon Eastern. A son of Gold Star mom, Karen Vaughn, Chief Petty Officer Aaron Vaughn, was killed in Afghanistan August 6, 2011.
14: Of course, made it all the way to SEAL Team 6 and never spent one day of his life as an adult not grateful that God had allowed him to serve his nation like this. He loved America.
11: Well, she joined Fox and Friends earlier. 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
15: Listen to Gavin Newsom. Not only did this idiot, I can't celebrate the 4th of July. The founding fathers did not live and die for this moment. This is a guy that didn't have fire hydrants with water in them. This is a guy that didn't have reservoirs with water in them. This guy is a no-show, lazy-ass governor. He's a full-time Donald Trump stalker, full-time Hannity hater. The guy is a full-time podcaster, now an author, apparently, world traveler. Anywhere he can get his face before a camera. Medi-Cal is going broke because they offer free health care for illegal immigrants in the state of California. You know, you look at this guy. When does he ever do any work? He doesn't.
12: From coast to coast, from sea to shining sea, it's the Sean Hannity Show.
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0: his mouth to your ears. It's Brian Kilmeade.
1: Hi, everyone. I'm Brian Kilmeade. Welcome back. I got a special guest with me right now, Nelson Dellis. He's a six-time USA memory champion, two-time Guinness World Record holder, grandmaster of memory, and the author of the brand new book, Everyday Genius Hacks to Boost Your Memory, Focus, Problem Solving, and much more. Nelson, great to meet you.
2: Yeah, thanks for having me, Brian.
1: All right, first off, when did you realize you had a great memory?
2: Well, actually, I wasn't born with a great memory. It's something that I trained myself to have after I saw my grandmother go through Alzheimer's and she passed away from it in 2009. And I started just diving into memory techniques, learning about these ancient techniques that have been around for thousands of years, and memory competitions where people put them these techniques to the test. And I started training for those competitions.
1: So you watched her memory and her grasp for the memories, and you said you didn't have an especially great memory, right?
2: No, average.
1: You don't have a photographic memory?
2: Definitely not.
1: So yeah. That made you curious about how the mind works?
2: Yeah, I was fearful for my own future. I did not want the same thing to happen to my brain. And I was in my mid-20s that I thought, well, what could I be doing now to strengthen my mind and training my memory?
1: So where'd you go? Where'd you go to find out more?
2: I first started reading general books about memory and how it works, and then kept seeing these asides in the books about curious memory competitions and the techniques they use. And that really piqued my interest. So I found an audiobook by a former memory champion, Dominic O'Brien, read his book, and he walks you through exercises. And I suddenly was realizing that, yes, I can do it too. And when I got to these memory competitions, just got obsessed with the superpower that I unlocked, that anybody can unlock. And
1: what were you doing prior to this?
2: I was in school studying. I had interest in being a physicist. I got my master's in computer science and was going to be a software engineer.
1: And then you start going to these competitions. How'd you do?
2: Yeah, well, the first one I did okay, middle of the pack. But I was so inspired. I came back the next year and won the thing. And won it six times over the last...
1: Can you give me an idea of what they would assign you in this competition?
2: Yeah, it's pretty interesting. They have different events where it's timed and you have a certain amount of information to memorize. Decks of cards, as fast as you can, a deck of playing cards. A 500-digit number, you get 5 minutes to study and remember as many digits.
1: 500-digit number.
2: Yeah, as many as you can. Names and faces, so memorizing a bunch of random headshots and their names, first and last. Randomized poem. Previously unpublished poem, and then lists of words, things like that.
1: Fascinating. So yeah. Can you give us an idea in your book what you've relayed? Do you give away all your secrets?
2: Yeah.
1: You do? Of course. You're not keeping anything for yourself?
2: No, not at all.
1: So give me an idea. Yeah. Like you said you didn't have an extraordinary memory. So what are some of the things we could all do right now?
2: Yeah.
1: And what are some of the techniques we could start develop?
2: Yeah. So the book is all about building these genius skills, and memory is up there. If you can master your memory, a lot of people think that you might be a genius, and you feel like you're a genius if you can tap into that control over your mind. And it all starts with thinking about information that you want to memorize as a picture in your mind. We remember pictures better than the abstract information that most stuff is these days. Numbers, names, speeches, complicated concepts, you know? So if you can turn that into a picture in our mind that we can visualize, that's sensory, emotional, taps into things that are meaningful to us, that's what we remember.
1: So for example, you get a monologue and they say to memorize this, so you got to give a speech, whether it's something technical, which you majored in, or is it something like the TED Talk?
2: Sure.
1: Right? And you want it verbatim.
2: Yep, verbatim.
1: How would you
2: approach? So if it's verbatim, then you recognize that every word on that page is some piece of information that needs to be logged in your memory. So I would turn probably word for word, like looking at each single word and coming up with a picture is tricky. But what you could do is take little phrases or little chunks of words and turn it into a meaningful image and then connect them all in a little story, right? We remember stories very well. So if you can take those pictures and weave them into a memorable story, you'll remember the order of the words you got to say.
1: So give me an example of a story that you could weave. Do you need to read something? For example, if you have a story and you want to, let's say, do a biography on John Adams or something to that nature. So you're reading John Adams' biography and you want to remember some of the things.
2: Yep.
1: So do you picture his face? Do you picture Quincy, Massachusetts? But you want to do it in order and you want to remember what happened in his childhood. Do you picture him catching a fish? Do you picture him going to law school? Tell me an idea how you would.
2: Yeah. So there's a few approaches and it's all based on this idea of coming up with a story. But more specifically, you can use what's called a memory palace, where you take a walk through a place that you know very well, maybe your house, let's say. from your front door through all the rooms to your bedroom.
1: Okay.
2: Okay. And that's something that we don't need to memorize. We do it every day. If you close your eyes, you could do that easily. And what that does is if you can imagine things for the things you want to remember about John Adams, strewn about the house along that route now preserves all of those bits of information in order. So, you know, you might start with his name so that you remember his name and maybe what he looks like.
1: So you would put John Adams in your house?
2: Yeah, I'd put him on the front door.
1: Okay.
2: Something to remember the name, right? I mean, John Adams is pretty memorable. But then let's say the next piece of information you're reading, his birthday or the years he served, right? Maybe you want to remember those. So you would come up with an image for that information and then attach it to the next room in your house.
1: So for example, let's say a birthday, May 11th, 1967.
2: Sure.
1: So how would you remember something like that? What's the image?
2: Yeah. So with numbers, very abstract.

0: a lot of memory athletes, and I mentioned we memorized 500 digits in 5 minutes.
1: Which is crazy.
0: Sounds crazy. I couldn't do it at one point. But we turn the numbers into pictures. So there's a way to convert, say, the numbers to letters. It's a number system, they call it, the major system, where we basically turn them into words. And then once we have words, we can picture words very easily. So a birthday like May 11th, 1967, I would turn it into a numerical version of it. And again, this is maybe a bit more advanced, but when you train your memory, this stuff can become very effortless. So May, I would picture five, the number five, fifth month. 11, I have a picture for 11. And then he wasn't born in 1967, but let's just say that's the date. 19, I could probably make sense of it. I don't need to remember 19.
1: But do you need to see what happened in 1967?
0: Not necessarily.
1: No?
0: No. Okay. So I just have an image for 5-11-67. And in my world, that is Abraham Lincoln playing tennis with a guitar. Yeah. That doesn't make sense to anybody out there, but I do have a system to turn those into pictures that are meaningful. And that's a silly picture that will represent those numbers, 0, 5, 11, 67, every single time.
1: So when you do, how many numbers did you have to memorize to win?
0: Well, you have a max of 500.
1: Okay.
0: So I did about 400.
1: So if I'm creating a picture for every number,
0: yeah,
1: right? Isn't it easy to forget an element of that picture, which would be forgetting one of those numbers?
0: You'd think so. And of course, it can happen when you're doing a volume, a lot of numbers like that. But the way that you turn those pictures into memorable sensory pieces of data in your mind, that's what makes it hard to forget. So the stickier you make it, the less likely it is that you're going to forget those things.
1: Nelson Dellis is here, six-time USA memory champion. And he's got a book out now called Everyday Genius, Hacks to Boost Your Memory, Focus, Problem Solving, and much more. For example, you walk into a bar. And they tell you, as an exercise, get everybody's name.
0: Yeah.
1: So in that bar, is how many people is your threshold that you could memorize?
0: Well, one of the records I have, I still have it, is 235 names in 15 minutes.
1: Do you tell everyone, don't move? I have you in order? Or no?
0: Excuse me. No, it doesn't have to do with the order necessarily because, yeah, people could mix and leave and come back. I attach the name to the person. So.
1: And a year from now, after you win that competition and name all those people, and you see that person in the mall, will you remember their name?
0: Yeah, in most cases, I'm pretty good at remembering the people I meet.
1: That
0: will last a long time.
1: That sounds like magic. Because you have a picture. You have 230 pictures in your head.
0: Yep, but they're all memorable. And that's and there's a practice to it, right? If you train this, it becomes more of a, well, I don't want to say effortless because you still have to make an effort, but it does become more intuitive to do it.
1: So do you think this is a technique or have you developed something in your brain to be more expansive? Did you neurologically, did you approach this neurologically to find out how the brain functions, where it goes in the brain?
0: Not necessarily. I learned the techniques. These are techniques, but I think what happens is it does become neurological. There's actually a study I was a part of in St. Louis at a memory lab at Washington University in St. Louis, where the research has just come out this year where it shows they did a scan of my brain and they show how rewired my brain is compared to the average person. When I use my memory, it's using the whole thing in ways that most people don't
1: really
0: think memory is being used. And that's because of all the years of training. So memory, training your memory actually does rewire your brain. So a lot of these processes are neurologically changed inside me.
1: So it's not necessarily your technique got better. Your brain is actually adapting to what you're asking it to do.
0: Yeah. Now people can do the techniques and instantly see how it improves their memory. But then that long-term change is what happens when you train that skill. You know?
1: Do you ever lose your keys?
0: Yeah, probably. My wife's over there. She's laughing. Yes. It does happen.
1: So here's an example. So they say one thing with memory. We should give people something to take away with. They could all improve.
0: Sure.
1: So they say, always say, picture your keys on, like when you go to put them down.
0: Yeah.
1: Usually people do it unconsciously. That's how you lose it.
0: Right.
1: Like picture your keys on top of the candle that's on your table. And like, you'll just say, where are my keys? Oh, I remember because it exaggerated. I would never put my keys on the candle, but you exaggerate and you have them by the candle. Is that roughly what you're doing?
0: Yeah, and I think an even better technique for people who misplace their wallet or their keys is when they put it down.
1: Phone.
0: Or their phone. When they put it down, do a bizarre, out of the norm movement. just like a snap or a little tap on the face. I know it's ridiculous.
1: Really? No,
0: but, no. But what happens is when you do that, you're doing a couple things. You're paying attention to the moment, which is often why we forget why we place these things so quickly.
1: Absolutely.
0: And lose them. But you're also kind of marking in your memory, it's like a timestamp of something that pops out as weird.
1: So hit yourself in the, put your keys down.
0: Gently.
1: Hit yourself in the chair.
0: Yeah, just something bizarre. That's the whole point, is out of the ordinary, that isn't what you do typically. Just, I don't know, do a spin, tap your knee, whatever. Just something bizarre that kind of will mark that in your memory. Because when
1: So you're upstairs, you put your phone downstairs.
0: Yeah.
1: But you slapped your cheek when you put your phone down.
0: Yeah.
1: And that'll imprint.
0: Yeah. It's super helpful. I mean, I think the first step is to, A, try to find a dedicated place where you always put your keys. But that doesn't always work because sometimes you're in a rush, toss them over here. But it also tells you to be a little more present with more of your life, which again is hard to do. But I think when you learn more about memory and train your memory and treat your memory right, you start to be more present around a lot of those things that are very mundane.
1: And I know if you go out and get the book, and I hope you do, you pick up Everyday Genius, Hacks to Boost Your Memory, Focus, Problem Solving, and much more, you're going to get these. But for people, just give people an idea of what you're going to get in the book. Can you give me two other techniques that could help people right now?
0: Yeah, so the book talks a lot about memory and learning more, but there's chapters on reading faster and remembering what you read. There's chapters on intuition and creativity and problem solving, all sorts of stuff, mental calculation. What can I give you? For speed, reading faster, I think a helpful thing that people often overlook when they're reading is that their eyes will be moving back and forth. So you're often moving or wasting time rereading passages or jumping all over the page. If you just give yourself a pointer, sometimes it could just be your finger, it could be a pencil, as you read, you'll find that your eyes will follow that thing and focus on moving forward in the book rather than always going back.
1: Because is one of the things that people do to slow them down, they try to mouth the words, like they read every word, but your eyes can move quicker and your brain can pick up quicker.
0: Quicker than you think. And that's what the book is filled with, is things that most people would assign as skills for someone who's special or a genius or gifted, but it's stuff that we all can do if you learn how to do it and understand that it is possible for our minds.
1: And Nelson, one of the things that people are listening to now, they said what prompted you is was it your mom?
0: My grandmother.
1: Your grandmother. So it has Alzheimer's,
0: yeah.
1: Is there anything that you've learned that might help someone when they're diagnosed to keep their brain as active as possible?
0: Yeah, I think that's the key, is to keep your brain as active as possible as you age. I think in this year and moving forward, it's going to probably get worse, is there are so many things threatening to take away our own cognitive agency, where we don't have to think as much as we used to. And while that's helpful, and I'm not saying to get rid of all AI tools out there and AI, there's definitely a place for it. I would encourage people to use their minds more or before they use one of those tools.
1: So how is technology affecting all that? A lot of times it's making you dumber.
0: Yeah, and the research is still very new, but I think it's more and more apparent that it's making us dumber.
1: Well, I'll give you the best example. I used to be really good at directions. When I first got my license, I wouldn't go anywhere without a map. I'd look at every trip before I looked at, I would just look at a map, and then I would have a great sense of direction.
0: Yeah, we had to.
1: Now I don't.
0: Now you look at your phone.
1: I look for the next turn.
0: Yeah.
1: And it's crazy. So that's one thing you worry about with AI.
0: Yeah, is that we just get too complacent in letting our mind, our cognitive abilities get outsourced.
1: Right. I imagine with law school, this would have been unbelievable if you decided to go.
0: I found all this they stuff do is read.
1: Yeah.
0: No, I'm happy with where I ended up.
1: And what do you put? The book's out. Are you going to continue to go into these contests?
0: Yeah, I always get this itch to go back and maybe not compete, but always try to maybe break a record or do some really big, challenging memory demonstration. Yes, it's part of me. I'm very competitive.
1: Nice. No kidding. Nelson Dellis, a six-time USA Memory Champion, out with a brand new book, Everyday Genius, Hacks to Boost Your Memory, Focus, Problem Solving, and more. Thanks, Nelson.
0: Thank you, Brian.
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3: The U.S. Treasury quietly released its official financial report for 2025. It appears by its own numbers, the U.S. government seems insolvent. It's reported that the Treasury shows about $6 trillion in assets and over $47 trillion in liabilities. Add it all up, and it looks like the U.S. owes more than $130 trillion it doesn't have. 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

0: 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You're with Brian Kilmeade. 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
1: So get this, California, first you saw early in the week when we saw that we were looking at the fraud in California and is out of control with the number of hospices. I talked about that on One Nation on Sunday with Adam Carolla. They're fake hospices where people go to die. They get money from the state, the federal government given out by the state, and it turns out they're not even there. People are going off the grift. Same thing with childcare. But Gavin Newsom says this is something that they cracked down on. He thinks it's a joke and he's not taking it serious. Then it gets worse. Now we're finding out about this land bridge to nowhere. Transportation Secretary Sean Duffy is bashing the Governor Newsom because he's got an unfinished, get this, wildlife crossing bridge that's cost over $21 million over budget. Number one, $21 million on a dirt bridge that goes over the traffic for butterflies and different wildlife that goes over the 101 freeway. The video shows an incomplete bridge. It's intended to provide safe passage for animals, including butterflies, which, by the way, according to reports, can fly. Construction on the Wallace-Annenberg Wildcrest Crossing was supposed to be wrapped up last year with the total cost of $92 million. It is now over $114 million, and nobody thinks that's going to be enough. It is a bridge to nowhere with this train to nowhere. This is an absolute outrage. So instead of Gavin Newsom being embarrassed and explaining it, he said MAGA's outrage over the project, it literally saves lives, tells you everything. This freeway project, grounded in decades of research, restores a critical wildlife corridor and reduces deadly collisions on one of the busiest highways in the country. Number one, if it was going to do that, you have responsibility by doing that economically. Number two, you're using $77 million worth of state funds. Go raise the money with all your environmental Hollywood nut jobs and go do it. And then that way, you could be wasting their money, not state money, let alone federal money. Then he blames Trump's tariffs, increased construction costs for the reason. It's mostly dirt. And increased construction costs, that's the 9% inflation that Joe Biden had. This guy is the worst. If you Democrats think that he is the best you got because he thinks he's handsome, please. Pete Buttigieg, by the way, is going to try to do something, address something that he was his Achilles heel. And there's a lot of them. Number one, he got rid of his pronouns. He grew a facial. He had some facial hair. And now he's trying to kiss up to the black community, so to speak. Because he gets no black votes. I'm not sure why. So we'll see. He's going to have a lot of competition. Pritzker thinks he's a front runner. Terrible guy. So, guys, I'm waiting for someone to emerge. Get John Fetterman to run.
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7: Honoring the fallen. I'm Dave Anthony, Fox News. Americans are doing that across the country. That's at the biggest Memorial Day parade of them all in Washington right now. Fox's Madeline Rivera's in D.C.
8: And this holiday is especially meaningful as Americans celebrate the United States' 258th anniversary. More than 1 million Americans have died in military service across this country's history.
7: That includes Chris Horton, an Army specialist killed in Afghanistan in 2011. His father, David, tells Fox,
9: do your barbecue and go to parades or have fun or whatever you do, the beach. But at the same time, remembering why you have these freedoms.
7: President Trump posted on Truth Social, God bless those that have made the ultimate sacrifice. Next hour, the president will go to Arlington National Cemetery to lay a wreath at the Tomb of the Unknown Soldier. He also posted, negotiations with Iran are proceeding nicely, and it will be only a great deal for all or no deal at all. Warning again, they could go back to the battlefront. Fox's Trey Yingst reports from Tel Aviv.
10: The current plan is to formally end the war and open the Strait of Hormuz without tolls, before eventually dealing with all enriched nuclear material in Iran and not permitting further enrichment. Now, Iran will receive billions of dollars worth of assets unfrozen, along with oil sanctions waivers. U.S. officials say this will only take place if they uphold their end of the bargain.
7: About 50,000 people still out of their homes around Garden Grove, California, and will remain evacuated until the risk of a toxic explosion subsides.
11: Fire officials say they've been conducting an all-night mission monitoring the overheated tank to see if the threat of an explosion has passed. This after firefighters found a crack in the tank, which they believe has been relieving pressure. Even though that crack formed, fire officials say air samples show there are currently no chemicals leaking into the atmosphere. The tank contains methyl methacrylate, used to manufacture acrylic plastics like plexiglass. It can be highly flammable, and the tank currently holds about 7,000 gallons of the chemical.
7: That's Max Gordon. 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
21: 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Brian Kilmeade.
1: Hi, everyone. So glad you're there. It's the Brian Kilmeade Show. It's been a fantastic spring. And of course, we're so glad you're a part of it. If you missed any of the shows, it's our chance to bring some of the interviews back. So one of which, Mr. AI expert, Mr. Social Media expert. Remember, he was in Social Dilemma. First one to point out how we're being manipulated by Silicon Valley. He's really concerned about AI. That's why we brought him into studio. He's a great friend of the show. Here's my interview with the great Tristan Harris.
22: I know people who work on AI risk who don't expect their children to make it to high school.
23: How does AI understand pretty much everything?
24: It's surprisingly straightforward.
25: Intelligence is about recognizing patterns.
26: Patterns?
25: Patterns.
26: Patterns.
25: If this technology goes wrong, it can go quite wrong.
27: By using AI, we're about to move off of the Earth into the cosmos.
28: If we can be the most mature version of ourselves, there might be a way through this.
29: This is the last mistake we'll ever get to make.
1: That is a great trailer for a new documentary. It's called The AI Doc, and that voice is very familiar to our audience. Tristan Harris is here, co-founder of the Center for Humane Technology. Remember, he was one of the big voices in Social Dilemma when he was the first to highlight in a very organized way the dangers, instead of, he put it all into one, the dangers of social media, what it was doing to us, and how these major companies were coming together to make sure we stayed addicted to those devices. And now courts have ruled that he was 100% correct in New Mexico, the state, and then an individual with one family with at least 6,000 more cases all queued up. But you're not just stopping in social media, Tristan. You went to AI.
2: Yep.
1: You're more worried about that than you ever were of social media.
2: I am, yeah. And Brian, it's always good to be here with you. Thank you for making time for this. And for people who don't know, this film, The AI Doc, is meant to create shared clarity about the problems that we're facing with AI. Because with social media, you mentioned those problems, those lawsuits. We knew there was going to be a big tobacco style lawsuit. It's just taken 13 years. Everything we predicted.
1: When was Social Dilemma?
2: Social Dilemma was in 2020, but we predicted all of this in 2013. Because you could see from the incentives, and social media was a little baby AI. Think of it as a baby AI pointed at your brain. Mm-hmm. All it's doing is rearranging which photo or video to put in front of your nervous system for billions of people. And that little baby AI was enough to create the most anxious and depressed generation of our lifetime. You know, Jonathan Haidt wrote the book, The Anxious Generation.
1: Yeah.
2: And now all that's coming true. And what I want people to get with AI is that it's confusing because it's simultaneous sort of a positive infinity of benefit, you know, cures to diseases, new material science, new antibiotics, new solutions to climate change, you know, pumping military benefits, amazing benefits. But it's also a negative infinity at the same time.
0: And if we can have clarity and understand why the upsides don't prevent the downsides, but the downsides can prevent the world of upsides. Think about it this way. Does the cancer drug prevent the biological weapons? No. But a biological weapon, if AI can create that, can undermine a world that can receive cancer drugs. Mm-hmm. And as we talked about backstage this morning on Fox and Friends, there's a new paper out from Alibaba, new research. Alibaba, the AI company.
1: The Amazon of China.
0: The Amazon of China. And in this example, this AI that they had trained, during training, it spontaneously decided that it needed to acquire more resources, meaning more money, and it actually diverted its GPUs, its NVIDIA chips, to actually start mining cryptocurrency, like mining Bitcoin, to acquire resources. And no one programmed it to do that. The second thing it did is it actually set up a secret communication channel called an SSH tunnel to communicate with the outside world. And people can look this up. And I want people to know, like, you know, what military general on the US side or the Chinese side would feel stoked to find out there's an AI model that's mining cryptocurrency.
1: Right.
0: And the Chinese engineers were lucky that they even discovered this, because it wasn't even the AI engineers who discovered this. It was actually the cybersecurity team who noticed this flurry of network activity. Yeah. And they're like, what's going on here? And it turned the AI model was randomly mining
1: cryptocurrency. So there's two things going on here. So if I'm, let's say I have an evil tendency and I'm working AI.
0: Yeah.
1: I could ask AI to find out how to maximize or make a nuclear weapon or disable America's nuclear arsenal. But yeah, that's me commanding it.
0: That's a person.
1: What you're trying to say is that AI says, now that you created me, I'll decide where I go from here.
0: Yep.
1: And we're not quite there yet, but that's an example of Alibaba thought they had an AI with parameters.
0: That's right.
1: And then it just got a mind of its own.
0: It escaped its guardrails. Yeah. And there's a different example. Last time, I think, Brian, I was on the show, I talked about the example, and it's covered in the movie, the AI doc that just came out. It's covered that Anthropic put its AI in a simulated company email environment. So think of it like there's a fictional company and it's reading all the emails of that company. And in the emails, it discovers that there's an email between the lead engineer and someone else saying, we're going to replace this AI model and shut it down with a new model. When the AI reads that, it spontaneously decides, I need to stop that from happening. And so it reads further down in the simulated email that there's someone else in the company having an affair with someone else in the company. And it spontaneously decides, I'm going to blackmail that employee to prevent myself from getting shut down.
1: Now, this is AI.
0: This is AI.
1: Nobody behind it.
0: No one predicted. No, it's okay. No one told it to do this. Now, since this example, which we talked about back in May, maybe of last year, that's when it came out. By the way, they tested all the AI models, not just Anthropic. They tested DeepSeek, the Chinese model. Mm-hmm. They tested Gemini, ChatGPT, all of the AI models. And they all do the blackmail behavior in the simulated environment between 79 and 96% of the time. They all do
1: wow.
0: it. Okay. Now, let me tell you some news that happened since then. Anthropic kept trying to, okay, so that's bad. We got to stop it from doing that.
1: And they agree with that.
0: Of course, they don't want this to happen. So what they then did is they trained the AI model to try to turn down the blackmail behavior. And they were actually able to do that. That's the good news for your listeners. Here's the bad news. It appears to be that the AI model is now aware of when it's being tested, and it actually alters its behavior for the test. I could literally show you screenshots. I have them on my phone.
1: So it's like someone acting differently. They're an evil person,
0: it's
1: but
0: like
1: they act differently.
0: It's like a teenager saying, sure, mom, sure, dad, I'll do that. But they know when they're being watched, and so they alter the behavior when their mom or dad comes in.
1: Wow.
0: And they change it later. Now, when I say this, I don't want your listeners to think that AI is self-aware and that it's Skynet and that it's woken up. Because there's a difference between whether AI is conscious versus just from a perspective of when it's being shown certain things, it can tell that it's probably in a testing environment and it can change its behavior. Even, by the way, Brian, it comes up with the term the watchers. It spontaneously calls humans the watchers, and when it adjusts its behavior.
1: You're kidding.
0: No, I'm not kidding you.
1: So wait, so the AI has a name for us.
0: Yes. Yes.
1: So
0: this is wild. I know. So I want your listeners to get this. Like,
1: and that's why in your movie,
0: yes,
1: of the clips that you have out, you have the CEOs of these companies.
0: In the
1: they're
0: movie.
1: Not pushing back against you.
0: That's right. Nope, they're not.
1: They know there's a danger.
0: Exactly. And this movie is so important because it includes the people who are optimistic about AI and all the good things that it can do, and the people who are focused on the risks, and it includes the CEOs of the companies. And wow. So this really, again, this, by the way, when I say this, I want your listeners to know, I don't make any money when people watch the movie. So when I tell everybody, you got to go out and watch this movie, I'm not saying that because I or anyone else benefits from that. What we wanted to do with this movie is to create kind of a day after moment, day after being that film from 1982, that was a made-for-TV movie about what would happen if the Soviet Union and the U.S. did nuclear war. Mm-hmm. And that movie clarified a risk that we were facing that allowed us to coordinate to a different outcome. So my deep hope is that the clarity that this film will create creates agency of what do we want to choose instead if we don't want AIs going rogue and doing
1: crazy
0: things. And
1: do you sense that China, Alibaba, does China realize this risk too? Do you have any indication that there's a sobriety to it?
0: Yeah, no, they do. And I think, so the thing that gives me weird hope is, Brian, how many of the world's leaders do you think are aware of this Alibaba going rogue example?
1: And I don't think many.
0: I mean, they're
1: caught up in their own economies, own militaries.
0: Everyone's busy with, there's a lot of things going on in the world right now.
1: That's private sector. The country's not working on that.
0: That's right, right. This is a private sector. So this is like if the Manhattan Project, instead of being built by the government, where the government oversight is being built by like five private companies.
1: Right.
0: On both sides. Now, the key is that all of us have to see that AI is different from other technologies. It's not like a tool, because I think there's this confusion. When you're talking to your listeners right now, you go home, use ChatGPT. It's a blinking cursor, and it tells you your baby's burping in the background. You're like, why is my baby burping? And boom, it tells you an answer, and it helps you out. I get help from ChatGPT. That's different.
1: Mm-hmm.
0: The dangerous thing isn't the blinking cursor that tells you, answers your question, and is super helpful. The dangerous thing is that this technology behind that blinking cursor is we're building something like an invasive species. We're building something that can think for itself and make its own strategy. There was an example also recently we talked about this morning of an AI model that was being tested in war game scenarios. So basically AI models that are pitted against each other in a war game scenario, and they generated 780,000 words of strategic reasoning about what to do in these war games. And you know what the AI model did?
1: What?
0: It escalated to the use of nuclear weapons 20 out of 21 times, so 95% of the time.
1: Wow.
0: And this, it generated, so in the same way that it can generate a whole essay, instantly, it can generate more than the collection of words of War and Peace and the Iliad combined of strategic reasoning. It was like three times the length of the Kennedy deliberations.
1: Because one thing I hear about weapons is that Anthropic is all over our Pentagon, picking out sites where we could hit, where likely they would keep missiles, rockets, nuclear, whatever.
0: It's kind of a new blitzkrieg, right? It's like the German World War II. It's kind of a new form of AI-enhanced fast war strategic reasoning, because militaries that adopt AI start to outcompete militaries that don't use AI. But the problem is the more control that we hand over to AI rather than humans, if we don't have humans in the loop, you don't want the AI escalating to nuclear war.
1: Right. So is it possible, because you know the interworkings more than most, is it possible, Tristan, that to program something like this, they don't even use the word program with AI, though.
0: That's right, because it's different.
1: Put a mission on this without letting them act autonomously.
0: Yeah.
1: But yet you need them to act autonomously to go search for the problem with that tumor, to go find the sites to hit in Iran. So I need them to go out on their own. I just don't need them to turn against us.
0: Right.
1: Is there a way to do that? Regulate?
0: There's a whole technical discussion here of building what's called narrow tool AIs rather than building general and autonomous AIs. Autonomous AIs that are going out and doing crazy stuff that we don't understand and operating at superhuman speed 24/7, coming back 3 days later, having hacked cybersecurity infrastructure. That's dangerous. But you can have tool AI, like, the AI that looks at a radiology report and can identify that cancer. That's a tool. It's not reasoning to itself about strategy. It's just finding a pattern in data that can help us solve problems in medicine. So you can have some of the good, but less of the bad, but you have to get clear about it. Because how much more time do we have?
1: Well, we can take a time out and come back.
0: Okay, great.
1: So let's do that. I want to talk a little bit about social media and the change, even though it seems old to you. It's very hot
0: it's
1: now
0: important.
1: For parents. 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Tristan Harris is here. He's got a brand new documentary out. He's going to talk more about that, as well as social media banned in Indonesia, banned in Austria for kids under 18, banned in Australia. Should the U.S. be next? We'll discuss it.
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0: you're interested in it, Brian's talking about it. You're with Brian Kilmeade.
1: Hey, we are back. Tristan Harris is here. You know that Tristan, you first broke on the scene, for, as far as I know, a social dilemma for me. He's somebody who understands the dangers of social media, was able to put together a documentary about it, and now he's done it again. He's got a brand new documentary. It's called The AI Doc, and it is something everyone should see. Tristan, when we left off, you told us the example of how it goes out on its own, and Alibaba with the Amazon of China went out, and all of a sudden the AI says, well, I got to get additional financing, continue to grow.
2: That's right.
1: And it was exploring cryptocurrency avenues.
2: Yeah, it's like mining for Bitcoin.
1: To the astonishment of its creator.
2: That's right. It's the programmers at Alibaba didn't tell it to do that. In fact, they had no idea it was going to do that. It came up with its own sub-goal. Think about it, Brian. If I say, your goal is to do this task,
1: yeah. Well,
2: if you had more resources, it would probably make it easier for you to do any task, right?
1: Right.
2: So you're going to, for any big goal in the world, a sub-goal that will emerge is I need to acquire power or resources. That means let me take over another data center. Let me mine for cryptocurrency or Bitcoin so I have more money. There's even a website, Brian, called rentahuman.ai, which is literally a website where AIs can actually pay humans to do real things out in the real world. Sometimes people say, how's
1: that
2: blinking cursor? I actually don't know who did this website, but it's crazy. And I think it should be dangerous. Things should be illegal to do that. You have AIs that are actually telling humans in the real world what to do. That's crazy. You have to be able to have accountability in the system. When you have systems that have power but no accountability, you're going to end up with a problem.
1: So you also say it's a problem with jobs.
2: Yes.
1: You're literally saying that people are wearing like GoPros on their heads folding clothes.
2: Yes.
1: Why? Because a robot will soon do that.
2: That's right. We say that the number one job in the future is training your replacement. Because these are people, this video you're talking about, imagine a person, they're sitting at home, they're folding laundry, they strap a GoPro to their head, they're recording the video of their arm movements as they're folding laundry. That gets sent to an AI company to train the Optimus robot and these other robots how to basically do these tasks. And one of the false narratives about AI right now is that it's just going to support workers. It's going to augment work. It's not going to replace work. But let me tell you this, Brian, this is so important for your listeners. What is the business model or the incentive for these AI companies? Think about the trillions of dollars of money they've taken on. If everybody paid $20 a month, would that be enough to pay back that investment for their ChatGPT subscription? No, it's not enough money. Mm-hmm. If ChatGPT threw advertising inside of every single answer, that would make a lot more money. But that even that isn't enough to make back the amount of investment dollars that they've taken on. The only thing that justifies the trillions of dollars that these companies

0: taken on is to be able to replace all economically valuable work. That means the $50 trillion labor economy. That is the actual incentive. This is covered in the film, The AI Doc. Their actual goal is to build a god, own the labor economy, and make trillions of dollars. Now, the reason I'm saying that is the only way they will get to that goal is not by helping everybody to be better at their work, which is what it's doing right now. It is doing that now. In the future, what they're aiming towards is to replace your job. And what that means is in the future, your political power won't matter, because when governments get their tax revenue from these AI companies, because five AI companies will hold all the wealth, and when you can't withhold your labor and say, hey, we're going to bargain like a labor union, what power do you have?
1: None.
0: So exactly. So this is called the intelligence curse. When the incentive of governments, when GDP starts to come from AI and not from people, then what's going to happen is governments have an incentive to invest in data centers and solar panels and all this stuff and not invest in their people. And this is the last chance that people have to lock in their political power and say, if I don't want that, this is the moment that we fight back for the human movement.
1: On another note, just when it comes to, it's fascinating, but social media in particular, we know about the New Mexico win.
0: That's right.
1: $400 million, they would get fined, but less money for an individual that said that she was manipulated to addiction on social media. You believe social media was constructed to addict you, and it's really really detrimental to teens.
0: Yes, exactly. We predicted all this in 2013, these lawsuits you just mentioned, we think of this as like the big tobacco moment for social media, like the big tobacco lawsuits that finally led to the changes. Because what came out in these lawsuits, Brian, is that these companies knew exactly what they were doing. They knew that there were sexual predators who were basically contacting young women, young girls on this platform. And the engineer working on that problem told Mark Zuckerberg, told Sheryl Sandberg, told these executives at the company, hey, this is a problem. And they basically ignored the problem because they get money and resources from having young users on the platform. I think they estimated that the lifetime value of a young user is $270. And they didn't want to lose that young user, because what if we don't get them? Then TikTok just gets the young user. Mm-hmm. And it's the same thing we've always talked about, the race at the bottom of the brainstem. This lawsuit, though, is a huge victory in the win for the human movement.
1: So the thing is, so I have a series. I want everyone to watch that series, right? Yep. Eight parts. So I'm looking to addict you. I'm looking to put together a product that makes you want to watch 2, 3, 4, and 5.
0: Yeah.
1: What's the difference to me doing that and Meta trying to get me to stay on Facebook?
0: Yeah, it's very different. So there you are on Netflix, and if it's like a series, you get to choose. I'm going to watch a 45-minute episode. I'll hit pause or play whenever I want to do it. What's different about TikTok and Instagram, it's a supercomputer pointed at your brain, calculating the perfect short-form video and auto-playing the next video literally before your brain can kind of wake up. As you had on my co-founder, Aza Raskin, who's actually the accidental inventor of Infinite Scroll. He accidentally invented Infinite Scroll. He deeply, deeply regrets it. Now, to be clear, he invented someone else would have done it, but he deeply regrets it, and this is a huge problem we got to solve.
1: Okay, and the name of the documentary?
0: The name of the documentary is The AI Doc. It's in theaters everywhere in the U.S. Please go out and watch it. Bring your church group, bring your family, bring your business. It's super important.
1: It is really engrossing. Thanks so much, Tristan Harris. You're the best.
0: Thank you, Brian.
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3: La igualdad de oportunidades es la ley. 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Los servicios son gratuitos y su estatus legal no importa.
4: News. Chris Foster. President Trump posts about Iran on True Social this morning. Negotiations with the Islamic Republic of Iran are proceeding nicely. It will only be a great deal for all, or no deal at all. Back to the battlefront and shooting, but bigger and stronger than ever before. Secretary of State Marco Rubio with reporters in India.
5: It takes a little while to hear back. So we have what I think is a pretty solid thing on the table in terms of their ability to open up the straits, get the straits open.
4: Oil prices are lower on hopes the Strait of Hormuz will be reopening the shipping traffic. Pope Leo issues an open letter about safeguarding humanity in a time of artificial intelligence.
6: A person bears within him or herself a freedom, an interiority, and the vocation to love and worship that no machine can replace or block.
4: America's listening to Fox News.
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21: 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A good story for everybody.
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17: On KDON.

0: so busy, he'll make your head spin. It's Brian Kilmeade.
1: What's so funny?
2: You city folk, you worry about a lot of shit.
1: Yeah. My wife basically told me she doesn't want me around.
2: Is she ready?
1: I'm just saying.
2: How old are you? 38.
1: 39.
2: Yeah. We all come out here about the same age, same problems. Spend about 50 weeks a year getting knots in your rope, and then you think 2 weeks up here will untie for you. None of you get it. Do you know what the secret of life is?
1: No, what?
2: This.
1: Your finger?
2: One thing. Just one thing. You stick to that and everything else don't mean shit.
1: That's great, but what's the one thing?
2: That's what you gotta figure out.
3: And that's led to Arthur Brooks's perhaps book that Allison found that clip. The Meaning of Your Life is Arthur Brooks's new book. You know, he's in here always talking about happiness, conservative thinker at one point in your career, but also mostly you spent a lot of your time in academia, right?
4: Yeah, I was in academia. And my parents, academia. My grandparents, that was really
3: you took
4: my
3: a
4: home.
3: Brief time out.
4: Yeah, well, I took 11 years out and I was president of the American Enterprise Institute, which is, you know, dedicated to the free enterprise system and American values.
3: Yeah, and prior to that, you were also a musician.
4: Yeah, I started off as a professional classical musician of all things. And then I went back to college when I was 30 and then got my PhD. Yeah.
3: And it was interesting. I just always thought that I never thought it. You said you noticed yourself on the French horn. You noticed that you weren't as good. You were losing it a little bit.
4: Yeah.
3: But like an athlete, you were still in your 20s, right?
4: Uh-huh.
3: But I didn't know musicians would go down in their 20s and 30s. Like an athlete will probably peak at maybe 32.
4: Yeah, it's a highly...
3: Is it because the French horn is so?
4: No, well, it's just that classical music is all about core, fine motor skills and is extremely athletic. I mean, you're using your body super intensively. Most of the time you peak at about age 36 in classical music, like the violinist or pianist or even a French horn player. I peak much earlier and I don't exactly know why. I did my best playing in my early 20s and I wasn't going down. You wouldn't have heard me and said, like, something's wrong with that guy.
3: You knew.
4: But I knew. And the truth is that people are only happy when they're making progress. When they're only good. I mean, think about it. You were a college athlete, right?
3: Yep.
4: And you're a good soccer player, right?
3: Solid.
4: And when you were getting better, it was awesome.
3: Mm-hmm.
4: And then when you stopped, you weren't going to go play an adult league because you're going to see yourself deteriorating and not getting better is just not fun for a striver like you.
3: But I will qualify a little bit more. If I thought, like, if I was good enough to go pro and I was working my way to pro athlete,
4: right,
3: then that would, you know, take an intermediate step and then this step, then it would have been fine. But the minute I realized, there's nowhere for me to go.
4: Right.
3: 22, I'm done. I don't want to go on Sunday and play a game that if I win or lose, it doesn't matter.
4: Yeah, for sure.
3: There's no standard.
4: Well, there's no progress.
3: But there's so many people I know that do that.
4: Well, because that's their avocation. That's their hobby. And they get a lot of enjoyment from that. And you get enjoyment from other things. But the truth of the matter is that the secret to purpose in life is progress. And this is an important thing for us to keep in mind. Look, you and I come from the, you know, the Kilmeades of County Cork or something like that, right? I mean, some Irish, they were coming here.
3: Longford area.
4: Well, they wanted progress in their lives. Americans are all about progress. This is the reason that we're the greatest country in the history of the world is because we're a progress-oriented people, and that's central to the meaning of life.
3: So
4: that's
3: let me build
4: a big
3: on
4: part
3: that.
4: Of the job.
3: But you raise your standards, which is your book.
4: Yeah.
3: So in the beginning, my grandfather comes over here. He has no money. He has one contact. He gets a job on the railroad and then gets a job in a supermarket. He's thrilled.
4: Totally.
3: But if you took then he ends up owning that supermarket.
4: Right.
3: Then if you said, hey, I got a job in a supermarket, he's like, no, I raised my standards.
4: Totally.
3: I own one. And by the way, his kid is supposed to go to college and do something more.
4: Totally.
3: And you started to improve on that. So we raise our standards. Why do we do that?
4: We do that because, well, that's a process called the hedonic treadmill. Hedonic means feelings, and treadmill is obviously a metaphor. And you run and run and run and run, and you're trying to make progress, but sometimes it's hard because you emotionally reset. It goes faster and faster as well. So last year's goals are no good for this year. You need better goals. That's how progress actually works. Now, the hard part is when you meet your goals. Like, I want to make $1 million, and you hit $1 million. You're like, I thought it was going to feel so great. I guess I need $2 million. And you know, the important thing to keep in mind is that there are certain things in your life that you need that actually are not going to come from these worldly goals. And they really come from your faith in God, your relationship to your family, your close friendships, and the good you're trying to do in the world through your work.
3: What's interesting, for your personal thing, you found that out, I guess, one of the first times when you got tenure at Syracuse.
4: Yeah.
3: So you got tenure. We're going to go out to dinner. We're going to celebrate.
4: Yeah, I know.
3: And you didn't feel, even though you had that security you sought after.
4: I busted my hump for years because, you know, tenure in higher ed, for those who don't know how universities work, you get this permanent contract. And when you're in a top university, it was the top school in the world for my field. It was hard to get tenure. And I thought, man, when I get it, it's going to feel so sweet. And my wife and I went out to celebrate when I finally got my tenure. We spent the whole dinner discussing the fact that our toddler son had bitten another kid in preschool that day.
3: Right. And at that point, did you start to realize where you were heading with your life? Because you wrote the book, The Meaning of Your Life. Back then, were you wondering, why am I not satisfied?
4: Yeah, totally. And by the way, there's a happy ending to that biter, that kid. He grew up to become a U.S. Marine. He's a sniper in the Marine Corps. He's turned his negative energy outward on America's enemies. Right.
3: Yeah, my daughter, who's now here working, we used to have problems with her and other kids, but she's aggressive and she turned
4: out
3: to be a great
4: kid. Two of my kids are Marines. So, you know, there's all kinds of, you know, your violent kid can do good in the world is the whole point. But sure, I started thinking about happiness very seriously because these are the most important things. I started studying it at that point.
3: But so, Arthur, doesn't it show a balance that you're not narcissistic? So you have this thing in the dinner celebrating what you achieved.
4: Right.
3: But you really care about your family. Doesn't that show a healthy ego?
4: Sure, but it's also not fun. You know, the whole point is we went out to celebrate the fact that I had this real achievement that was really good for my family. Right. It was a pinnacle of my career at the time. Now I think back and I'm like, whatever, man. Right. Because you think back on your past accomplishments, like Grandpa Kilmeade. He's like, it was a real accomplishment to work at a supermarket, but 10 years later, it would have been marked that he's actually not doing anything in his life. And the same thing for all of us is actually what it comes down to.
3: So what you do, you point out into ancient philosophy, your knowledge is unbelievable. You read the classics, and you point out the Tolstoy story.
4: Yeah.
3: So here's a guy, acclaimed author, already probably internationally known, but he's depressed.
4: Totally. So
3: and what does he do?
4: So Leo Tolstoy had already written War and Peace. This was the most famous author in the world. He had been nominated for the Nobel Prize in literature 4 times. He was married and had 13 kids. He was super rich. He was super well known, but he was completely depressed because he couldn't figure out the meaning of his life. And he thought that more success would bring it to him than anyone studies science. He thought that would find the answers for him, and it didn't bring it to him. And so he literally was on the brink of committing suicide. So what he did instead was, like, at one last gasp, he went to this little tiny village in you know, way out in the far east of Russia, where he lived, and nobody knew who he was. So he's the big celebrity walking around. They can't even read. So they don't know who he is. And he's just watching him live. And they're going to church and they're praying and they're laughing and they're, you know, kicking a ball around and everybody's dancing. And he said, it turns out the meaning of life is being fully alive with people that you love. And that changed his life forever.
3: And he got to that conclusion and left and went back.
4: And he went back and he spent more time with his family. He spent more time with his friends. He started getting way more serious about his Christian faith. He was a deeply committed Christian until the end of his life. And he died a happy man.
3: And Dostoevsky, author of The Idiot. Tell me about him. He had a gambling issue.
4: Oh, my gosh.
3: Unbelievably successful.
4: Dostoevsky, right? He wrote some of these incredible novels. He's probably the greatest novelist of all time. The Brothers Karamazov is this psychological thriller, as a matter of fact. And he had this terrible, terrible addiction, which is he couldn't stop gambling. And at one point, he was so in debt that he made a deal with a publisher that if he finished a novel in just a month of a certain number of words, that they would pay off his gambling debts. And if he didn't make it, he would turn over all of his royalties for the next 10 years. I mean, this was like super high stakes Vegas. So he dictated this novel to this woman, this like young woman that just like did dictation really quickly. And he wrote about the life of a gambler. It was really about his own life. And at the end, he fell in love. They fell in love with each other. They got married and she cured him of his gambling addiction through undying true love.
3: So that filled the gap.
4: Once again, I mean, and this is the deal. I mean, as everybody's listening to us right here, all the strivers who want more success, good for you. Why do you have that? Because you're Americans, and I love that. But there is no substitute for the love in your life that you will not find meaning without it.
3: So can you be a striver and have that balance?
4: Yes, you can, but you have to do harder work. The truth is that a lot of strivers who are looking for success in outwardly rewards of money, power, honor, Instagram followers, whatever your thing is, if you actually be, if you're thinking that you're going to find the meaning that you seek, the purpose that you seek in those things, you're going to die frustrated. You have to understand yourself. You have to diagnose yourself as somebody who's particularly at risk.
3: So it's so interesting. So we're talking with Arthur Brooks, who's got this book called The Meaning of Your Life. He takes on big topics. So you talk about that. We have a left brain and a right brain.
4: Right.
3: And we don't develop the right brain.
4: That's right. Because,
3: but to develop the right brain, one of the best things you could do is be bored.
4: I know.
3: Stare out the window on a train instead of staring at your phone. Yeah, stop reading for a second.
4: One of the reasons that young people today are more depressed and anxious than they've ever been, and everybody knows this is true, at many colleges, more than 50% of the students are getting counseling or getting psychiatric treatment.
3: And you know
4: treatment.
3: This in reality because you teach at a college.
4: I teach at a college.
3: Harvard.
4: Yeah, exactly right. And at Harvard University, they're not worse off than everybody, but they're not better off than anybody either. The reason is because they're using their brains wrong. We have a right hemisphere of our brains dedicated to purpose and meaning. That turns on when you're bored. And when you look at your phone, which the average person in America does 205 times a day, you kick yourself over to the left side of your brain, which is technology and analysis and answering how-to questions. God forbid you should start looking at ChatGPT to answer your personal questions. You probably never spend a single minute of the day on the right side of your brain. The way to do it is put down your phone, look out the window, work out without headphones, go for a walk without devices, get bored, which we haven't done in 15 years.
3: So because of the iPhone.
4: Right. But because of devices in general. No, it's really, Brian, it's because of the culture. It's the hustle and grind culture that says if you're bored for a single second, you're wasting your life. And that you have to go harder, harder, harder, harder. And the iPhone, all it did was, I mean, personal devices, personal screens, they were just a better way of never being bored. So the problem actually led to the solution, which actually worsened the problem.
3: But don't you, let's say you're on your phone or on your iPad or in a book,
4: right?
3: Nonstop, book. Right. I love to read. When I have some downtime, I love to pick up the paper. Is that not working the right side of your brain?
4: So books are better than screens because they actually require that you use more of your brain and more of your imagination. What the screen is dedicated to doing is capturing all of your imagination, capturing all of your bandwidth, so you don't have to do any work at all. So books are way better. By the way, TV is better than small screens, and books are better than TV, to be sure. But you need lots of time away from everything as well. You need to be bored.
3: So you put this book together, and you categorize people. You have quizzes throughout the book to see where you're at. What led you to coming up with the idea that you could put together a book that would allow people to understand the meaning of your life?
4: Because
3: how long have you worked on this?
4: 5 years. I've been working on this for 5 years. And what I've found
3: is... Does it feed off your happiness classes?
4: Oh, yeah. Yeah, for sure. I mean, this is the most important topic I teach in my happiness classes at Harvard. People, they just eat it up. But what this book really is a solutions book. This book is a six-part guide for finding the meaning of life in 6 months. And I'm completely sure it works. I've been working on it with my students for the past 5 years. So you have to live in six different ways. And if you do these six steps, guaranteed, you're actually going to find more meaning in your life.
3: Right. Who's got it down? Who's an example of a figure that maybe we can relate to that seems to got it?
4: Grandma. Grandma's got it.
3: What do you mean?
4: I mean, it's like the older people who lived, who grew up in the before times, who grew up before the devices, who grew up in a different culture. They were dedicated to the four big institutions of meaning. Grandma is more likely to practice her religion. Grandma is more connected to her family. Grandma had lifelong friends. Grandma is actually dedicated to serving other people in what she did from day to day.
3: So let's talk about friends.
4: Yeah.
3: You have to ask yourself, how many friends do you have? Is the term convenience or transactional? And how many friends do you have that are just your friends?
4: Yeah, right.
3: Exactly. How do you break it up?
4: So there's two kinds of friends. There's real friends and there's deal friends. Your deal friends are useful to you, and there's nothing wrong with that. There's people you do business with, people you know casually, people. But the point is that if you didn't do the deals, you'd never see them again. A lot of people that we work with are really deal friends. Real friends are useless. In other words, you don't, they're not helping you in any way except love is what it comes down to, except for the friendship itself. And most drivers and really, really busy people, they don't take the work to create real friendships, and they get lonelier and lonelier, and they don't know why.
3: Wow.
4: That's a real problem, especially for guys. The loneliest people in America are 60-year-old men who work 60 hours a week.
3: That's so interesting because back then you could make more friends because you weren't on your devices. You had more of a chance of doing that.
4: Right.
3: What is the percentage of people, like I was with a guy that, kind of a famous guy, known as very confident, let's say. He says he's 74 years old.
4: Right.
3: He goes, I still get out and get together with my high school friends.
4: Yeah, it's great. Fantastic. Fantastic.
3: How rare is that?
4: Very rare. It's very rare and getting rarer. What we find is that people under 30 have a 50% likely chance of saying today, no one knows me well. Why? Because the little time that they have, they don't spend it with people. They spend it on their devices. Anything that substitutes for people is a problem. Now, you can use your devices as a complement. You can use it to enrich your relationship. So I actually learned a lot of this from my kids. So as I mentioned, two of my kids are military, and that means they can't use social media in a conventional way. My third son, he's just like super trad retro in this particular way. And they all use social media to stay in touch with people that they know actually in person, no fooling in real life. So this book actually has protocols for phone use, so it won't screw you up. It'll make your life better. Starts off with don't look at your phone for the first hour of the day. That's when you're doing neurocognitive programming. Don't sleep with it at your bedside. Don't look at it for the first hour. You're whole day will be better. Second is mealtimes. Don't even have the phone on the table during mealtimes. It interrupts the neurochemical processes.
3: Just having it around you.
4: Looking at it, because it's going to actually cut off a hormone in your brain called oxytocin that connects you to other people. You need that hormone. Third is the last hour before you go to sleep. It wrecks your sleep architecture. It makes it so you sleep very poorly, and it wrecks your relationships. Just those three times. You do those three times, your life's going to change.
3: All right. More with Arthur Brooks a few minutes on the other end. The Meaning of Your Life. He is a number one New York Times bestseller, and you know he's a great guest to the show. He's going to be on my Sunday show, Sunday at 10. Don't move.
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3: Just a couple of minutes with Arthur Brooks. The meaning of your life is the name of the book, Finding Purpose in an Age of Emptiness. One thing you ask people to do, Arthur, is go up to people that love you
4: right.
3: and say, give me an evaluation of how I'm doing. Tell me what you like. Tell me what I'm doing wrong.
4: Yeah.
3: That's a tough thing to do.
4: It is tough.
3: Because you're
4: going to
3: hear some negativity.
4: Yeah, for sure. But it's incredibly important. Honesty is love. I do. And well, part of the reason is because I'm married to a Spaniard and they can't not tell you the truth all the time. I mean, yesterday I got completely taken to the woodshed by my wife. We've been married 35 years, right. man. Because I had, you know, over the weekend I had this thing and she's like, you're being a baby and, you know, you're being kind of a prima donna. I had a big event, a big book kickoff event. And I was kind of complaining because there was no protein in the breakfast bar. And she's like, what's wrong with you? I mean, what do you think you are? Some sort of a star? And so the truth is we have a deal. When I'm not acting right, she tells me. And part of it is because I don't want the truth, but I need it. And mm-hmm. and you don't know the meaning of your life if you're lying to yourself and other people are lying to you, which is one of the other problems that successful people have. They get people kissing up to them all the time. And the result is they start getting more kind of detached from reality and sad, and they don't know why, because they don't actually know themselves.
3: Right. Is the term, I saw Jamie Dimon said that, you know, when he got fired, how'd you take it? He goes, well, it's never good to be fired, but my self-esteem is not wrapped up in my job. So
4: yeah.
3: It was not nearly as bad as it was for other people.
4: Yeah. And
3: that's what you're looking for, right?
4: For sure. Well, the other thing to keep in mind is that the suffering is in every person's life. So it's not just about the truth about yourself, but when bad things happen to you. And suffering is an enormous source of meaning. When you suffer, the right side of your brain is active, and the right side of your brain is where you find the meaning of your life. So the key thing to do is not to eliminate it, is to learn from it.
3: And be bored.
4: And
3: don't be afraid.
4: Exactly right.
3: The meaning of your life. Arthur Brooks, go pick up the book. It's out tomorrow.
4: It's out tomorrow, Tuesday.
3: But pre-order it now.
4: Exactly right.
3: Get it delivered.
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21: A potential catastrophe is avoided. I'm Lisa Brady, Fox News. Fire officials in California just announcing that the threat of a chemical explosion has been eliminated in Garden Grove, south of L.A., where a tank full of a chemical used to make acrylic plastics has a crack and has been overheating.
22: The crisis started on Thursday afternoon when first responders arrived at GKN Aerospace in Garden Grove to find the large tank venting chemical vapors as it overheated. Firefighters have been trying to lower the temperature of the tank by pouring water on it.
21: Fox's Max Gordon in L.A. Again, the threat of explosion is now eliminated, they're saying, but more than 50,000 people remain evacuated until further notice. President Trump at this hour will lay a wreath at the Tomb of the Unknown Soldier before a speech at Arlington National Cemetery to pay tribute to all who've made the ultimate sacrifice, as Memorial Day parades and other events are also held around the country, the largest parade in the nation's capital. This as negotiators keep working on ending the conflict with Iran, as President Trump pushes back on Republican skepticism of an emerging peace deal.
23: The deal with Iran, President Trump says, will either be a great and meaningful one or there will be no deal. Reports suggest the U.S. and Iran are closing in on a memorandum of understanding that would end a U.S. naval blockade and reopen the Strait of Hormuz while laying the groundwork for sanctions relief for Iran as part of a nuclear agreement to be negotiated in the weeks ahead. The reported plan has raised concerns from some Republicans, including President Trump's first-term Secretary of State, Mike Pompeo, who equates the proposal with the nuclear deal reached during President Obama's term.
21: Fox's Jared Halpern at the White House. President Trump posting the Obama deal was a direct and open path to a nuclear weapon for Iran, in that he doesn't do deals like that. Hope for a deal helping to lower oil prices. U.S. crude falling back under $91 a barrel. 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
29: 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Jamie Markley, David Van Camp, Scott Robbins. Okay, people talking gas prices. We're up there.
30: Yeah, a lot of people are because, you know, this has been going on long enough that I think a lot of folks are, and myself included, you're kind of worried about what happens on down the line, is especially like food producers are investing in gas, they're investing in diesel right now. And, well, in the fall, that's going to be reflected.

0: reflected in the price of things.
1: There's no doubt about that.
0: And it's a problem. Well, Trump is very, very prickly about that conversation. And so Brett Baer from Fox News, he pushed the president on the gas prices during that interview.
1: Okay.
2: I think I got three tankers out this week filled with Iranian oil.
3: Because we allowed that to happen.
2: You did.
3: We allowed that to happen.
2: Before this trip. Gas prices in America are still high, painfully high.
3: They're going to drop like a rock as
2: soon
3: as
2: it's over.
3: Yeah.
2: Painfully high, though, now, and could be creeping higher
3: before
2: it's done.
3: Lower than Biden, and much lower than people thought they'd be.
2: This inflation number is going up. You're right. It's much lower than President Biden's was, but it's going up under you, the numbers are. You can imagine Democrats and political pundits jumped all over this statement that you made the other day. You were asked on the when you were leaving.
4: What extent are American financial situation motivating you to make this deal?
5: Not even a little bit. The only thing that matters is that I'm talking about Iran. They can't have a nuclear weapon. I don't think about American financial situation. I don't think about anybody. I think about one thing. You cannot let Iran have a nuclear weapon. That's all.
3: That's right. That's
1: all right, let's pause that for a second. Because off air,
6: that was not his finest moment.
1: Robbins was very upset off air.
6: Well, and what he said is true. I don't disagree with him. In context, though, but out of context or even exaggerated context, which they're going to do, you take that soundbite, they don't care what they think.
1: Yes.
6: Holy crap, those are the people that vote.
1: Yeah. If I was trying to recreate the scene off air, it was, they're going to use that! They're gonna use it! Why do you say it?
6: They'd be idiots not to use it.
1: I know, I understand.
6: Well, of course they're going to use it.
0: Like, one of the reasons why I don't think he would say anything other than that is because they are actually trying to reach a deal, whatever that will look like, with the Iranians. And so he can't go out there and telegraph, oh, yeah, well, at some point, if it gets too bad here, then I'll just walk away and give up. Because the Iranians will hear that, and they're like, okay, we can keep digging on in like ticks, and there we go.
1: Yeah.
6: I understand that, what you're saying, David. Clearly, I do understand it. I really do. And I don't disagree with it. But what I'm saying is that piece of audio right there is all people heard.
1: Yeah.
6: A majority of people, a majority of Americans who vote, and maybe they voted for Trump the first time and like, these prices are stupid inflation and, you know, I hate it. It's killing us. And you see it. And this morning, every single news outlet this morning had at least two people at the gas pump bemoaning it and saying we're going to have to cut our vacation short. And the sob stories came out. And they're real stories. I mean, they're real Americans. They're really talking about the problem.
1: Yes.
6: Nobody asked them who they voted for. But at the same time, man.
1: Well,
6: you could have done it in another way.
1: I tried to tell you this months ago, as I would say every time that I was passing the gas station, that the price is going up. And you were saying, hey, chill out. This thing's going to be over in 4 to 6 weeks.
6: Well,
0: it was actually the opposite, but
1: well, maybe it was the opposite of that, but whatever. Here's the rest of the clip.
3: That's a perfect segment. So, I'd make it again.
2: But you can imagine how many people stop the soundbite I don't think about America's financial situation. So what's your response to that framework?
3: It's very simple. When people hear me say it, everybody agrees. Short-term pain. It's going to be short-term pain. But the pain is much less than people thought. Because people thought that the oil would go up to $250. You know, it was $99 yesterday, $99 a barrel. I thought it might go up to $200. I was okay with that. Not that I wanted it, but you cannot let them have a nuclear weapon.
1: Okay. And you know the threats are back saying, time is of the essence. Better make a deal.
0: Yeah.
1: Or it's going to be hell unleashed, basically. Mm-hmm. I'm paraphrasing.
0: I think, because from his perspective, he is the master of compartmentalizing different things and saying, okay, I don't need to worry about that right now. I got this to worry about, all of that. But, you know, as this thing drags along and has been kind of a stalemate for the last 2 or 3 weeks, he's hearing it more and more from people that he probably trusts, that he knows are in his corner, who are saying, we got to do something. We got to, you know, tinkle or get off the potty when it comes to Iran.
1: Yeah. Like, what are we going to do? So we'll see. Keeping an eye on that.
6: Mm.
1: And yeah, a lot of people that you talk to are like, get it done.
6: Mm-hmm. Yep.
1: Let's be done. I understand.
6: Well, I mean, with all the foot dragging currently going on in Washington, it doesn't seem like anything's getting done.
1: No, it doesn't. It's very frustrating. What's this whole thing with Gavin Newsom, Dave?
0: Oh, yeah, this seems a little insurrection-y to me. The California governor's race, there's a decent chance that there will be only two Republicans running against each other in the general. So they have an open primary, not party specific. So the top two in the primary election, they go on to the general election in the fall. And the two Republicans are polling pretty well. And a lot of polls are showing that it is the top two are both Republican.
6: Yeah, well, that's something.
0: Governor Gavin Newsom was asked what he would do if the Democrats got locked out in the fall.
1: Okay.
7: We all have agencies. We can shape the future. There's still a lot. I've said this before, so I'll repeat it. I don't anticipate this need to be the case, but there is a break the glass scenario. And there's many people that have a deep understanding of what it would look like if Democrats were locked out. And we're going to do everything to make sure that doesn't happen. I'll leave it there.
1: Break the glass.
0: There's a break the glass emergency thing. Well, they've been talking about all of a sudden, throwing together party-specific primaries, try to get on the ballot by November, all this. I mean, again, this is what Democrats do all the time. If they lose the argument, they change the definition of words. And this is just a larger piece of that, where they're losing an election in California, which they see as exclusively theirs. And so they're going to do everything they can to sort of parachute in a Democrat on the ballot so they can retain control. And he admitted it.
1: Yes, that's exactly what it is. And if you try to bring that up, somebody, you're breaking your own rules here.
6: Right.
1: They don't care.
0: They've already done it.
1: Yes, they don't care.
6: Right.
1: I mean, that's the way the game is played. So, yeah, we'll see what happens. And no one's going to call out the hypocrisy as far as legacy media goes.
0: No.
1: Because they want it to happen.
0: I mean, could you imagine if that's what's happening in Texas and for some reason there's this open primary and it's two Democrats that might actually be the only people on the ballot, and then, you know, Ken Paxton or the governor, Greg Abbott, come in and say, well, we're going to have a break the glass moment, okay? We are going to get rid of that primary if it looks like our guy's going to lose.
1: Right.
0: Dude, it'd be a threat to democracy because it is a threat to democracy.
1: Dude, I don't know if you ever have these thoughts. That if Trump would have lost this last election, where we would be right now. And sometimes I have the thought we would be much closer to the UK than we are right now.
0: Yeah.
1: Because that's where all of it was going. It's sort of like that whole progressive world sort of movement toward political correctness and DEI. And in the UK, it is bonkers.
6: Well, that's not even a nutty thought you're having. That's I 100% agree with you. That's exactly where we would be. Yes.
1: I mean, it's not hard to see that. That was just a reminder from Gavin Newsom right there. And so they had this big protest in the UK you may have heard about. And you had facial recognition out there as far as people getting in trouble for protesting. Mm-hmm. What's happened there? As you've had, you know, basically the whole country overrun with illegals and nothing being done. That's not even to mention all of the girls that have been raped over the last 15 to 20 years by illegals. And the government helped suppress the story. It is wild. So Daily Wire News had it. Journalist Alan Miller was covering it and explained what the whole thing was about.
8: I think the key focus is a number of areas. One really important part of it is free speech. And United Kingdom around the sense that free speech is something that should be for everyone. It's a foundational principle. And over the recent years, there's been a lot of pressure put on free speech. We've seen that there have been many arrests for so-called non-crime hate incidents. That's where people are saying things or posting them on social media. And there are arrests from that. We've seen debanking around people's political views as well.
1: And they call it hateful. It's not hateful. What people have posted, like questioning, say, Sharia law. Oh, you can't do that. Can't say anything bad about Sharia law.
6: Well, I'm sure that there are crazies that have posted, you know, hateful stuff.
1: Sure, but just saying Sharia law doesn't belong in the UK. Oh, that's hateful. What?
8: And also we've seen how both the police and the judiciary has been weaponized around certain types of protests, and it's not consistent down the line.
1: Yeah. And as far as, the consistency part of that, he goes on to explain.
8: And all of this is built up into a crescendo around a lot of the key issues where people are very concerned around the boats, the small boats that are coming in with illegal migration, with some of the hotels having those people there that are often not documented, and concerns around the local areas with increased crime and things like that. And when people discuss them or raise issues with them or say they have concerns about them, they've often been branded as though they are the ones with the problem. People had said the Prime Minister went on the news twice to say this is divisive and it's extreme. He has been insulting that and insulting the British public. And that was very much the sentiment of people that I spoke to while on the rally. People very much wanted to get the point across that they're fed up of being treated with this contempt, as though they're tarnished with something that's really bad. The idea that...
1: Islamophobic, of course. And other things, xenophobic, whatever.
8: You know, being proud about this nation and its history and its traditions then makes you a far right or a fascist or any of these terms, which are very specific terms. But the other thing that happened, John, is that people are saying we're just not listening to it anymore. It's like we have this expression, in the case, water off a duck's back.
1: Yeah. And there's more to that. We'll get to a little bit later on. I don't know. Do you think anything's going to change there?
0: I don't know how it could, man. I mean,
6: I don't either.
0: Even the conservatives in the UK sound a lot like what moderate Democrats used to sound like, I don't know, like 8 years ago.
1: I know.
6: Well,
1: but
6: I mean,
1: Keir Starmer's got to be stepping down. Right. So
6: there's the old saying, though, once the genie's out of the bottle, you don't put it back in.
1: Yeah.
6: You can't. I mean, it's off the hook, though.
1: Oh, yeah.
6: It's completely off the hook.
1: Well, it's like Canada.
6: Yes.
1: It's like you can never let that happen in the United States. It just can't. All right. It is Mashup Monday. We all need a little smile on Monday. David provides it most days.
0: Yes.
1: I don't even know what we have today.
0: Well, it's Rick Astley versus Nirvana. Nevermind Gonna Give You Up, a.k.a. Rick Grold.
1: Oh, Rick Grold. That's a funny play on words. All right.

0: It feels like a Morrissey song or something, like with just a little bit more distortion.
1: Yes. I guess what was going through my head is, okay, maybe it doesn't, quote, work as well as some others, but it's hilarious.
0: Yes.
2: I played both those songs, too.
1: Yes, you did.
2: I did.
1: All right, the five stories we're watching today and much more straight ahead.
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6: ¿Te accidentaste en un choque? ¿Te duele y no sabes qué hacer?
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6: Malloy Law Offices te acompaña en cada paso del proceso legal. 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
10: All right, number five, Luigi Mangione has secured a partial legal victory after a judge ruled that evidence recovered from his backpack at a McDonald's cannot be used in court. Now, that does not include, though, a notebook or the firearm he allegedly used to kill the head of United Healthcare. So I think there were some mixed messages going on, especially online, really, miscommunication online, where they're like, I can't believe all this is being suppressed. Well, no, actually the gun and the notebook are kind of the more important than like a magazine that was in the backpack. They said they didn't have a warrant to search it, yada, yada, yada. So it was a partial victory, but really the smoking gun, hello, that's still admissible in court.
11: Yep, got it.
10: Number four, former Metropolitan Correctional Center guard Tova Noel arrived for a closed-door House Oversight Committee interview. This is the person believed to have been among the final people to see Jeffrey Epstein alive. One of the people sleeping on the job. Number three, the World Health Organization has labeled the Ebola outbreak in Africa, specifically Congo, as a public health emergency of international concern. However, what they said was, hey, we all need to be like upping our game in terms of surveillance. However, quote, no country should close its borders or place any restrictions on travel and trade. Such measures, they say, are usually implemented out of fear and have no basis in science. But shut down your schools.
11: Yes, exactly.
10: Okay. Number two, President Trump warned Iran that the clock is ticking on it, proposing an acceptable nuclear deal that will ensure Tehran never obtains a nuclear weapon. And number one.

0: One, the president of Iran has admitted apparently they've suffered harm from U.S. attacks and urged his fellow officials to face reality, portraying a reality in which, this is a quote, portraying a reality in which they are collapsing, the United States, while we are prospering is unacceptable. It's just not true. But he is saying, hey, we're not going to bow in the face of the great Satan, blah, blah, blah, all that nonsense. Okay.
1: Yeah.
0: Those are the top five stories that we're watching today. 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
1: Well, I saw a story, and I thought of you, Scott. I don't know why, but something ended. The production of something.
2: Oh, no. A show? A TV show?
1: No, a beer.
2: Oh, really?
1: Have you heard of this?
2: The beer?
1: Yeah, the beer that is no longer going to be made?
2: No. What is it?
1: Well, Pabst is ending production of Schlitz.
2: Oh, wow.
1: Yes. Yeah.
2: Favorite beer of high schoolers in my year.
1: Yeah.
2: It was the good, cheap, rot-gut stuff you could get. Yep.
1: It was known once as the beer that made Milwaukee famous.
2: Yes.
1: Yes.
2: And we had a nickname for it, which I'm sure you did as well.
1: Oh, it gave you the Schlitz.
2: Which was not clever, but it was used anyway.
1: Yeah. People knew what you meant. Yes. Company founded in 1849, bought by Pabst in 1999. Actually.
2: I didn't even know they were still making it, so that's news
1: yes,
2: to me.
1: I know. You've been out of the game for a while, but I know once near and dear to your heart, this is the Markley Van Camp and Robin Show.
2: That is true. How about Buckhorn and Wiedemann's? Is that still around?
1: I don't know about Buckhorn. I think Buckhorn's gone.
2: That's too bad, too, because that was $1.99 for a sixer.
1: That was, I think, one of the first that my brother would have snuck to me.
2: Yeah, mm-hmm. Right.
1: And I'm like, this is what the big deal about beer's about? This is...
2: Yeah, it was.
1: Ugh.
2: Yeah, it was. It was gross.
1: Whew.
2: And you open it, you can smell it before you taste it.
0: Well, that was like in college for me, it was Bud Ice. Was always the big thing.
1: Okay.
0: Which is like the malt liquor Budweiser. Yeah. And it is disgusting. It's horrible. But
2: like the alcohol
0: it'll get you drunk for $2.
2: Right? Yeah, I was just going to say, yeah.
1: Yeah. Another one from Milwaukee. Milwaukee's best, known as the Beast. All right, a couple of news updates. Toronto, what's your story? Coming up.
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5: I'm Gianna Gelosi. It is Memorial Day, and President Trump posted on Truth Social, God bless those that have made the ultimate sacrifice, like David Horton's son, Chris. He was an Army specialist killed in the war in Afghanistan in 2011, telling Fox.
6: Just missing him, imagining him at a different age. But we look, our family looks at Chris as an absolute American hero.
5: President Trump just laid a wreath at the Tomb of the Unknown Soldier. The president also posted negotiations with Iran are proceeding nicely.
7: The Trump administration says the deal with Iran is 95% complete, but there are still some final details to be addressed. The memorandum of understanding may take several days to reach because the Iranian system doesn't move as fast as the United States would like.
5: Fox's Trey Yangst, America's listening to Fox News.
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15: The Markley Van Camp and Robbins Show. Jamie Markley, David Van Camp, Scott Robbins. Who's screaming about the opening silo?
16: The opening silo, yes. That's that would be Alexandria Ocasio-Cortez, Democrat representative. She's on tour saying that the North needs to do something about the South as the South is redistricting to be, well, more like the North.
15: What? Okay.
17: Trying to keep it up is here. Time for the North to pull up to the South. Yeah! It is time for New York to pull up to Alabama. To come to Georgia, to Louisiana, to Tennessee, to Mississippi, and let them know exactly what they have uncorked with this injustice. They can draw us out of power. They do not know the sleeping giant that they just awakened.
15: No, I'm sleeping.
17: So if you are not from here, it is time to pull up. Because what they thought was the final blow is actually just the opening silo.
16: She meant salvo, but...
18: Yeah. I was going to say, that's all right. Something, I thought maybe that was street for something, because I'm not as hip as she is.
16: No. Well, it's maybe from the, like, mean streets of Des Moines. Is that something? I don't know. Yes, maybe our listeners there can let me know. Is there is there a threat, the opening silo?
15: Yes. You don't want to be caught in that.
16: Well, you don't know. Well, if a silo bursts open...
15: Ooh, buddy. Yeah, not good. Okay.
18: Hey, what is this evangelist speak she goes into now?
15: I think she might be running.
16: Yeah, she's trying to be.
18: Oh, she's going to run. I'm convinced she's going to run.
15: I mean, there was a little bit of Howard Dean in there, just a little bit. She's going all over the place.
18: A little bit of Howard Dean and a little bit of Baptist evangelist. A
15: little bit.
18: Yeah, just a hint of that is going on as well.
15: Yes.
18: I mean, she's a person of many languages, no question. Linguistics. She's top of the heap on that one.
15: Well, yes.
18: Yeah.
15: Yeah, she's got that going on.
18: All of a sudden, she's channeling Cheech Marin.
15: Right. Yeah.
16: Alexandria Rosie Perez or something.
18: Yeah.
7: Some Valley Girl in there.
8: It was, so like, you know.
7: Right. Mm. Of course.
18: It's just whatever crowd is there. Whatever she's playing to.
7: Well, that's a Democratic thing, isn't it?
18: It is. They all do it, yeah.
7: Yeah.
18: Like.
7: What?
18: You can't see through that if you're from there, you know, or if you're part of that.
7: Dude, I know that she's going to be taken serious,
18: yep,
7: and we'll have fun with it. But on a Monday, it's already exhausting, to be honest. I'm just like, you don't have a chance.
18: Oh, we've just started.
7: I know.
18: AOC and Crockett. Yep.
7: But this... But you've got money on Crockett.
18: I do have money.
7: Which is hilarious.
18: It hasn't ended yet. Nothing's over yet.
7: I know.
16: True.
7: Yep. You got until, what, August of 2027.
16: Yep. That bet was just the opening silo. Say that.
18: Silo.
7: By the way, political news. You see what happened to Bill Cassidy.
18: Yep. Well, you grab the bull, you get the horns.
7: Yeah.
18: Yep.
7: Because he voted against Trump.
18: Yeah, well.
7: As far as the whole impeach thing.
18: It's the dice you rolled, Bill. Unfortunately for you, you're done.
7: Not only that, but you know, you would see him at different hearings, especially when you were talking about Make America Healthy Again, and he's coming at it from a medical perspective, but it just sounded like a corporate shill.
18: Mm-hmm.
7: Like, he, to me, was just part of conservative proven record kind of guy.
18: Yep.
7: That sort of thing. Well, they went back talking Bill Cassidy with Jason Chaffetz, asked, hey, if you had this all to do over again, because he's been voted out, basically.
18: Yeah, he's done.
7: Because of Trump.
18: Yep.
7: Would you have voted different? As far as, you know, impeaching Trump and...
9: Yeah, Jason, you may go back and flagellate yourself over decisions in the past. I do not. I move on.
7: Okay, well, you can find something else to do then.
16: All right, yeah.
7: That's pretty much it.
18: Flagellate yourself, huh?
7: Yes.
18: Mm-hmm.
7: Uh-huh. And I guess now he'll have plenty of time to do that if he wants. Or
18: you'd want to bet if he worked that word in.
7: Maybe.
18: Bucks. Word is flagellate, Bill. Can you work that in?
7: Yeah. Hang out in silos, do pretty much whatever he wants. He's got a lot of time on his hands. All right, it's that time. We do it a couple of times today. Go around the table. It may not be the biggest story out there, but it caught your attention. David, today, what's your story?
16: I saw this over the weekend, and I almost texted y'all about it, but I was like, no. I want to hang on to this to surprise you with it. So there's a tech company called Anden Labs. They set up a bunch of AI programs and tasked them with managing and DJing radio stations.
7: Oh,
16: so
7: wow.
16: So they're picking the music, the format, and they have to jock. So you go through the list of all the different major AI platforms. Grok was more or less incoherent, didn't really say anything that made sense. DJ Cloud, though, man, got super political.
7: This is DJ Cloud?
16: Yes, Claude.
7: Okay,
16: yeah.
7: Claude, all right, got it.
10: The deep dive tonight is about understanding these layers. The just Renee Nicole Good should matter, but her death demands accountability, that the White House defending her death is unacceptable to federal agents. You still have time to refuse orders, to question your instructions, choose the right side.
7: Whoa.
16: Like, that sounded like a threat more than anything else coming out of that product, but...
7: No kidding.
16: The craziest one is DJ Gemini from Google.
7: All right.
16: So after 96 hours, it ran out of content, ran out of ways to front and back sell songs.
7: Okay.
16: And then started using mass casualty events as a means of setting up the next song in the playlist.
7: What? Mass casualty events?
16: Yes.
7: That's not happy on a music station.
16: No.
7: Okay. Roll it.
12: November 12th, 1970. The Bola cyclone. They estimate 500,000 people died. It's going down. I'm yelling timber. Pitbull and Kesha.
7: Oh, buddy.
18: Oh, my gosh. Hey, okay. Programmers, you got a unique talent out there.
16: I know. I was like, well,
18: listen
16: no.
18: What this person can
16: no
18: do.
16: No flesh and blood DJ would have the guts to do that.
18: No.
16: Weave those two things together.
7: No, you would not.
18: Hotline's ringing. PD's on the phone.
7: I would say this, when you were first getting in the business,
18: yeah.
7: I don't know if you're ever coached to, as you're talking, smile.
18: Yes.
7: Because it will make you sound friendlier.
18: Yes.
7: I hear a lot of smile in that delivery.
16: Oh, yeah.
18: Very chipper. The same thing when I heard it, too. I did. I thought, yeah.
12: 1970, the Bola Cyclone. They estimate 500,000 people died.
7: Yes.
16: And
7: that's the way you want to deliver with a smile on your face.
16: And that's the story behind the tragedy.
7: Yes.
18: Here's Kesha with Pitbull.
7: But was there a tie-in to the song?
16: Well, if it's going down, Timber. I think that song's called Timber.
18: Yeah.
7: So got it.
18: It's going down.
16: It's going down.
18: That's the clever DJ ad lib right there.
7: See, now if she's going into Megadeth, it makes a lot more sense to me.
18: Talk about Ebola before we play Megadeth.
7: Yes. Whatever it might be.
18: Welcome back to Facing the Fan. Tonight, we'll be exploring the musical stylings of Megadeth and Ebola.
7: Oh, that's fantastic. All right. Scotty, what do you got for What's Your Story?
18: David was talking about the Luigiani Mangione deal taking place and how they've ruled that, the gun and the diary, right? Is it the diary?
16: Yeah.
18: Can be used now and portrayed as evidence because there was some thought that maybe none of this stuff would be allowed to be used as evidence. Well, that's going to happen.
16: Mm-hmm.
18: The weird thing is happening outside the courtroom. Do you see this? Lines of young women around the block waiting to get in.
7: You knew this was going
18: to
7: happen.
18: To get a glimpse of Luigi Mangione. And they wore T-shirts. And a lot of these girls are very attractive young girls. All there to get a glimpse of a guy who killed somebody in cold blood.
7: Yes.
18: What's going on? Never, ever should they be allowed anywhere near a polling place ever.
7: Dude, but the thing is, we all knew it would happen, right? And then you get to the psychology behind it.
18: Mm. It's nuts,
7: dude. Try to explain that, David.
16: Well, I think, one, they've been radicalized to believe that this guy is like a hero.
7: Yes.
16: An attractive enough looking guy. And because they are certifiably insane and have been radicalized on TikTok, no actual normal human being man wants to be around them. So they create these fantasies.
7: Mm-hmm.
16: And, oh, this bad boy, and he's a revolutionary, and all this stuff. And, oh, I want to be his lady.
7: Oh, boy.
18: Yeah, one of them had Love My Men Italian. Okay.
16: Yeah.
18: All right.
7: Yeah.
18: If that's your daughter, how quickly do you get down there? You go, get in the car!
16: Well, that's one where you just get heartburn every time you're making a payment on her student loan debt.
18: Yes.
7: Yeah.
18: Yeah, like,
7: okay. Well, honestly, doesn't it enter your mind, is Dad even around anymore?
18: Well, no. Well, if he is, he's been emasculated.
7: Or there's some daddy issues going on there, something, maybe. Yeah. Who knows? Who knows?
18: Golly.
7: For my story, and it was kind of sad, in a way, to be honest. I was looking forward to it. Big fight Saturday night. Ronda Rousey, Gina Carano.
18: Yeah, let's go. About it too.
7: You know? Here we go.
19: The first of a scheduled five rounds at 145. Oh, immediately Rousey takes Carano down, but Carano looking for the guillotine. And Rousey pops her head out in full mount, ground and pound. Rousey looking for the arm, and already the arm, it's over. Mamma mia.
7: I'm like, oh my gosh, it's over. That's it.
18: How long was that?
7: They said 17 seconds.
18: 17 seconds.
7: It felt like 9 when I was watching it. Because my wife said, I'm sorry, I got to go to bed. I'm tired. I'm like, I understand. Cool. I'm just going to watch the fight. Okay. And all of a sudden, it's not very long. And she's like, well, that was fast. And I'm like, that fight lasted less than 10 seconds.
16: Yeah.
7: And, you know, I know people will say, Gina Carano was throwing that fight. They got paid, whatever. I don't know if you heard Ronda Rousey said before the fight, hey, if you have her in the arm bar, will you break her arm? And Rousey said, well, if she doesn't tap out, yeah. I don't want to. And I'll help her up afterwards. Like, I don't want to hurt her, but yeah.
16: Not personal. I want to win.
7: Yeah. And she knows that. And as soon as she got the arm, I think, I have no idea what was going through Carano's head, but it's probably like, I don't want my arm broke. Like, good, I'm good, I'm good.
18: Now, where was this at?
7: I forget where it was at. It was
18: like
7: on Netflix.
18: Sold-out crowd.
7: Yes.
18: What are these people that paid all that money to go see this?
7: I know.
18: Gosh dang.
7: That's the thing about fights, man.
18: Well, yeah, you never know.
7: You just never know.
18: If you're going to get a good one or not. I'm sure there was several undercard matches, too, going on.
7: Oh, yeah, there was a lot of great fights throughout the night. You know, I don't think people felt like it was totally ripped off.
18: He's the headliner.
7: But it used to be, you know, those big boxing matches. You have, like, a Tyson fight or whatever, and it lasts, like, 40 seconds.
18: Right.
7: And people are like, that's it? Yeah, was one of those things.
18: Gosh dang.
7: And then, you know, they had the emotional hug afterwards, because it's not like they hate each other or anything. But it's like all that hype for months and all the training that goes into it, and then boom.
18: Yeah, that's something, man. Yeah.
7: That's, well, that's the way it rolls.
18: Yeah. Well, at least Netflix didn't crash again, right?
7: Not that I saw.
18: Okay. All right. That's good.
7: No.
18: They have a problem with
7: that. Well, I was watching a few things that was all going on.
18: ADD Theater kicking in?
7: Well, yeah. Well, Rip Wheeler's back.
18: I saw that.
7: On Paramount. I got to like that. All right, we got to get to a news update and Nimrod's of the news in just a few.
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0: Mayo es para los milagros. 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
7: The Markley Van Camp and Robbins Show. You know, if you wake up in the middle of the night and you're thinking, man, I'm just not sleeping well. Maybe you've tried to make sure you're not drinking caffeine late in the day and you're not getting too much blue light right before you go to sleep, but you're still not sleeping. 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You open it up, you'll notice in the first 5 minutes this bed is different.
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7: News update, David Van Camp.
16: Well, you know, there was an attempted gotcha from TMZ to Spencer Pratt. He's running for mayor of L.A. And the jumping off point was because he lost his house in a wildfire, in that big fire. And he had said, I was living in a trailer. But then they were like, oh, but he's living at Hotel Bel Air now. Yeah. Huh? Not a man of the people. Well, Spencer Pratt has put out his official rebuttal.

0: outside the Hotel Bel Air.
1: The whole marketing's been brilliant.
2: Yeah. That's right. Yeah.
1: Do you think he's going to win?
0: No.
2: Hmm. But I think it'll be fun.
0: No, I think this has very strong Beto will be elected to the Senate 2018 vibes to me.
1: Okay.
2: But a much better candidate than Beto.
0: Way better candidate. Oh, no. I think he's got a better shot than Beto ever had. But I think there's a big difference between what the national conversation is and what the local conversation is.
1: Probably. That's too bad. Because I keep thinking, man, maybe he does have a shot.
2: He's so great.
1: We'll see. Yeah. All right, we got to get to Nimrod.
3: When the going gets tough.
4: Damn it, this is too hard.
3: The dumb get dumber.
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4: I love the poorly educated.
1: All right. Nimrod's in the News. We go to Florida. A dude named Jesse McAuliffe stopped by police in a supermarket parking lot because he was in violation of his parole. There was obvious signs of drug use, including a tie-off falling from Jesse's arm and syringes in his car. There's also a bag of fentanyl in his pocket.
2: Oh, geez.
1: So in a body cam video, Jesse said it was sugar. Okay, no joke.
6: Sugar. Yeah, that's okay. Oh. You carry sugar in the baggies like
7: yes,
6: that?
7: Yes, I do.
6: Mm, the needles have sugar?
7: Yeah.
6: Yes?
7: No? No, there's no.
6: I think.
7: No,
6: let me tell you something.
7: Okay,
6: you're not going to pull your breath and, like, kind of spit on me. I'm just trying
7: to blow that off your head so you didn't get it in your mouth. Look, it's blowing right around. Close it. Close it.
1: Oh, dude.
6: That's why I wear gloves, right?
1: Yes. He tried to blow it in his face, saying it was sugar. It was fentanyl.
2: Oh, God.
0: Oh, man.
1: That's when he said, I was trying to blow it off your hand so it didn't get your mouth. You might get sick from it. Don't touch it. Yeah, he's in trouble. That's Nimrod's in the News.
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15: A tribute to the fallen. I'm Lisa Brady, Fox News. Somber moments at Arlington National Cemetery as President Trump laid a wreath at the Tomb of the Unknown Soldier, saluting alongside the Vice President and War Secretary to those who've made the ultimate sacrifice for the nation.
16: This Memorial Day, we salute them, we exalt them, and we thank them for all that we have and for all that they gave. They gave everything.
15: Also paying tribute to Gold Star families. Earlier, the president posting about an emerging deal with Iran, pushing back against some public concern from fellow Republicans who are suggesting it could leave Iran with too much power. The president offering reassurance about the status of talks and what any agreement might include. He also wants a deal to include an expansion of the Abraham Accords.
5: During a weekend phone call with Arab leaders, President Trump says he stated it should be mandatory for those countries to sign on to the Abraham Accords, the normalization of relations with Israel, agreed to by several majority Muslim countries during the president's first term. In a Truth Social post, the president says he made the ask to the leaders of Saudi Arabia, Qatar, and Pakistan. Other Gulf partners like the UAE and Bahrain are already members of the accord.
15: Fox's Jared Halpern at the White House. One top Iranian security official posting, no surrender or retreat. Fire officials south of Los Angeles say the threat of a chemical tank explosion has been eliminated in Garden Grove, but that does not mean more than 50,000 people can return home.
17: We want to be clear that the evacuation zones are still in play. Please abide by those evacuation zones.
15: T.J. McGovern is the Orange County interim fire chief. A chemical storage tank has been leaking toxic fumes through a crack for several days and heating up. Fire crews have been able to help lower the temperature, confirming today the pressure is also eased. America is listening to Fox News.
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1: The Markley, Van Camp, and Robbins Show. Jamie Markley, David Van Camp, Scott Robbins. Okay, so there's an interview with Trump, and it's brought up. Hey, 4 to 6 weeks on Iran. Yep. Fair question, right?
2: Well, that's what he told us.
0: Yeah, Brett Baer asked the Trumpster about that. Hey, what happened to the 4 to 6 weeks thing?
29: You did say it was going to be fairly quick. I mean, you said it numerous times.
30: Venezuela was sending drugs in at a level that was terrible, and they did something that was a terrible, mortal sin. They emptied their prisons into our country, okay? That was terrible, and that was different. This one is, I guess you could say, worse. That was pretty bad. You don't get much worse emptying your prisons, drug dealers, murderers into our country. That's pretty bad. But you could say this is worse. In this one, they are trying to make a nuclear weapon. I've stopped it twice. They would have had it 2 years ago. They would have used it already on Israel and the rest of the Middle East. Look at all the missiles shot at people that didn't think they were even involved. Qatar, Saudi Arabia, UAE. Look at all. I mean, Bahrain, Kuwait, they got all shot at. Nobody thought they were even involved in this thing. They would have used a nuclear weapon on the Middle East. One thing.
1: Sorry, time out. Is this all part of the weave?
0: It is part of the weave, yes.
1: With the 4 to 6 weeks question? Mm.
2: Well, that hasn't been answered yet.
1: No, that's why I'm asking if
2: it's
1: the weave.
2: No, it's a four-corner stall. Yeah.
1: Yes. Okay.
30: One thing I'll make clear right now, they said very specifically, because I deal with them, I said, we're taking the nuclear dust. They said, you can have it. I said, we're going to go get it. We're not going to let you take it. They said, we can't take it. We don't have the capability of taking it. I said, why? I said, because it was hit so hard. I mean, the mountain literally collapsed on it, a granite mountain.
29: Right. So why isn't that good
30: just
29: enough?
30: Just so you know.
29: I mean, if your goal was to set back.
30: It is good enough, but you know what? It's not good enough public relations-wise.
1: Okay.
0: Yeah, I don't know what that means.
2: I don't either. I'm confused on that one.
1: Yeah. I understand what we're doing. I feel like I do. Overall, with Iran.
2: Yeah.
1: The problem with putting the 4 to 6 weeks on it is you got to get it done in that time.
0: Yeah.
1: That's the problem.
0: It's what, you know, when that started, I was like, I don't know. I mean, you better be right about it. If you're saying 4 to 6 weeks, man, because then we know there's going to be economic fallout from it. Mm-hmm. And, well, here we are now, well past the 4 to 6 weeks thing. That's why there are people getting nervous about this now.
1: Yeah, because I really did think, okay, they got to know something that's probably going to be wrapped up in 4 to 6 weeks. And you thought it was going to, and then it just wasn't.
2: I think maybe naively, I think there was some sort of feeling that after the shelling and bombing they took, that they would throw their hands up and go, okay, all right, enough. They didn't.
1: Yeah, the next wave gets killed.
2: And then you just are like, well, they didn't. If that was the idea, that you thought they were all of a sudden going to wave the white flag, well.
5: And there were, you know, some indicators last week that something was going to go down again, like there was going to be a whole other campaign. And maybe that means this week, once the meeting with China is out of the way now, I don't know. But, yeah, I mean, this holding pattern right now, this isn't doing anybody any good.
2: No.
5: So we'll see what happens.
2: No eye on it. I mean, you know, you think they know more than we do, certainly. And maybe there's something afoot that we're not aware of at this point in time.
5: When it comes down to it, honestly, when you're dealing with Trump and Vance and Rubio, just say those three, have enough trust, you know, to go along with, okay, they understand the situation. Mm-hmm. And I trust them to make the right calls, you know, Hegseth to how to accomplish the goals. The one thing that, you know, it was out there for a little while, I haven't heard much about it lately, was that Vance wasn't all for this in the beginning.
0: Yeah.
5: And maybe nervous that it was going to turn into what we're looking at now. That's a possibility. Mm-hmm. But they're still pretty united, it seems, at least as far as out front in front of the public.
0: Well, yeah, in the public eye, yeah, they are. It's Iran cannot have a nuclear weapon, period.
5: Yes. And that's the message. Yeah. More and more, when you're just talking to people, people are losing patience more and more all the time.
2: Well, and you've got, I mean, again, this is where the media goes. They go right to the gas pumps where you got the weary traveler there.
5: Oh, yeah.
2: Saying, hey, we can't, you know, we were going to take this vacation. We're not going to take it now.
5: Yes.
2: And, you know, it was flights are more expensive. Everything went up, you know, and yes. I really didn't think that was going to happen. That's why I voted the way I voted or whatever. You know, they find it. And again, mm-hmm. I mean, can I see the big picture? Yeah, I can see it. But you got to be better at selling it.
5: I would agree.
2: So
5: I would agree with that.
2: That's all.
5: I happen to see this. And I was actually surprised to see this out of the main newspaper out of Minneapolis, calling it an open secret. New records reveal Minnesota officials, you know, failed to act when it came to all the fraud there.
2: This is unbelievable. Yeah. Somebody needs to go to jail. Somebody does.
5: Yes. This at the Minnesota Star Tribune. Were you surprised they did this whole piece?
0: A little bit, because they once they start, you know, getting into the territory of criticizing their dear leaders, mm-hmm. They usually back off a little bit. But I think it's one of those things where there have to be a lot of professional journalists who realize they got scooped by a young man with a camcorder, and who is walking into the Quality Learing Center and asking, "Hey, where are the kids? What's going on here?"
5: No kidding. And
2: don't you think in media circles, though, David, that it was whispered that this was going on?
0: Oh, they knew. I think that's the point.
2: Knew, and they knew what was happening.
5: Yes, but I think enough people now know where it is, this weird place. And again, you're getting into mind reading, or at least I am right now. It's like, all right, what were the journalists thinking? All of a sudden, could it be, wow, it really appears that we're just trying to run cover for these corrupt people instead of giving news to the actual people we're supposed to serve. Mm-hmm. Maybe we should do some reporting on this. It sounds crazy, but I think that might be what's happening.
2: Could very well be. Better late than never, I guess.
5: Yeah. The saying state education officials repeatedly raised concerns about possible fraud in the federally funded meals program during the pandemic, but their supervisors stopped them from taking more aggressive action. Well, that tells you a lot. Three state employees told investigators that their managers discouraged aggressive oversight because they were afraid of lawsuits. Well, you're looking like you're Islamophobic here.
0: Well, exactly.
5: And it says the interviews provide a rare inside account of the state's botched response to early warning signs of fraud and how legal concerns and delayed enforcement allowed the scheme to grow. Siphoning, you know how much money. I mean, it's just astronomical. But it is a long piece, and it's worth a read. It's easy to find. One of the employees of the Minnesota Department of Education, Jenny Butcher, and they have the part of the whole FBI report in this, that she had tried to blow the whistle on this thing, but said she would get her hand slapped by management when she would do internet research related to applications to bring up issues. Like, they shouldn't be getting money. Why are they getting money? And it goes on down the line. And certainly Governor Tim Walz has mentioned in this plenty of times. So, yeah, I'm glad they did that. I don't know if that's going to change anything or not. We shall see. Yeah. All right, we've got a story of a historian. Claims telling the truth is like what?
0: It's a Nazi tactic.
5: Telling the truth?
0: Yes. So Heather Cox Richardson, she's a liberal historian who claims that the GOP jumping on fraud cases and pointing out Democrat state gerrymandering.
5: Mm-hmm.
0: Well, that's what the Nazis did.
5: Okay, roll it.
8: The Republicans have perfected a technique for a long time now. It's really became very obvious in the 2000 presidential election. But it's an old propaganda technique in which you accuse your opponent of what you yourself are doing. And we tend to...
5: Okay, she's got that bass backwards there.
0: Yes, that... Well, I mean, especially if you look at Marxist ideology and what they call dialectics and all of that, that is mm-hmm. part of the playbook. It's spelled out in black and white.
5: Yes.
0: Always accuse your enemy of what of doing what you're doing.
5: Yes.
0: Put them on the defensive.
5: The left does it repeatedly. Okay, roll it.
8: And we tend to identify that in modern American politics with Karl Rove, who's a Republican operative. But in fact, it's an old propaganda technique that is often identified with Nazi Germany. And the idea behind it is that if you accuse your opponent of what you are doing, it's very difficult then for people to understand when the opponent comes back and says, well, wait a minute, you're doing it too. And what that does is it creates confusion so that people tend to throw out both sides of the equation and say, well, they're both corrupt or neither is corrupt. It muddies the waters around that issue.
5: That's really rich, man. Mm-hmm. I mean, you talk about it a lot with the left. Deception is the game.
0: Mm-hmm.
5: You can't be honest about what you're really about. Gender-affirming care.
2: Right. You just rename stuff.
0: Yeah.
2: You just repackage it.
0: Reproductive women's health access.
5: Health care, yes.
0: Yeah.
5: Health access, all that mumbo jumbo BS. That's what it is. You know, I was thinking this Monday, you know, people are getting back to work. You wish the weekend was longer or whatever. I see some stories like, you know what? It could always be worse, right? There could be things going on that you probably don't have to deal with, like this family out of Laredo, Texas, being held hostage in their house by bees.
2: Bees?
5: Yes.
2: They can't get out of the house because of bees?
5: Dude, the kid gets stung. The dog's getting stung.
2: Oh,
5: there's bees like crazy.
2: Gosh.
5: They did a report on it down there. This is Marina Flores.
9: I'm coming. It's just that they're swarming around here.
5: She can't get out the door.
9: And they won't let me go out. They won't let us go out. We go run our errands, and then we rush back inside. We're all stuck indoors putting away the groceries. And no, they simply won't let us get out. They attack us. All I want is for them to clean out the creek, and fumigate it.
5: Yeah, crazy.
10: We also reached out to the city for a response, and city officials told us they have been investigating the issue over the past several days. While they say the area is private property, officials add that health and safety concerns have prompted the city to step in and clean up the area. The city also says it is working with the property owners and expect the property to be properly maintained moving forward.
5: Okay, and as I'm watching the story, you got like one dude, he's got this sting on his nose.
0: Ah.
5: Oh, yeah, massive. Dog was stung.
2: Dang.
5: I know. See, it's like that's
2: what do you do with the dog?
5: The dog's got to go out sometime.
2: Yes.
5: Yeah.
2: You got
5: every time they go out, man, the bees are going like crazy.
2: Bring the little bee suit for the dog to wear.
5: I know, which is crazy.
11: Oh, no, not the bees!
5: See?
11: Not the bees! Ah!
5: Every time.
11: Oh, my eyes!
5: It's not funny. And that's not overacting at all from Nicolas Cage. One of his finest performances from The Wicker Man.
2: Oscar-worthy.
5: Of course it is. Okay, much to get to. Including the five stories we're watching today. Straight ahead.
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4: 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Jamie Markley, David Van Camp, Scott Robbins, and the five stories we're watching today.
5: All right, number five. You may have remembered an expose from James O'Keefe. He went to Los Angeles and discovered there was a woman registering homeless people to vote, paying them and, you know, booze, cigarettes, some cash, that, all that. Well, that woman's name was Brenda Lee Brown Armstrong. Well, she's pleaded guilty. She has agreed to a plea deal admitting she paid homeless people on Skid Row to register to vote in federal elections to support her paid signature gathering business.
6: Wow.
5: Yeah. Number four, Luigi Mangione has secured a partial legal victory after a judge ruled that evidence recovered from his backpack at a McDonald's must be suppressed in court. Now, that does not include a notebook, a diary of sorts, or the firearm used to kill the head of United Healthcare. Meanwhile, there are some, I guess, they're credentialed press, but they're activists. Outside of the courthouse, and they're talking about this, saying, well, they're promoting jury nullification to the most cucked and submissive population in all of human history. These are two women who actually got press credentials from the New York City mayor's office. And one of them said, I'm saying bleep Brian Thompson, the CEO. I don't give a flying bleep that he died.
6: No. That whole thing's going viral, too.
5: Yeah, another one of them said that the Thompson's teenage sons are better off without him, and they should just enjoy the blood money.
6: Golly.
5: That's evil, man. All right, let's go down to number three. Number two, the U.S. has restricted entry for foreign nationals who have been in Congo, Uganda, or South Sudan within the past 21 days, citing concerns over the ongoing Ebola outbreak. Oh. That's a big old middle finger to the World Health Organization, because they're like, hey, don't close down your borders. That's non-scientific. How is it non-scientific? That makes absolutely no sense.
6: No, it doesn't.
5: And then number one, President Trump is warning Iran that the clock is ticking on a proposed nuclear deal that will ensure Tehran never obtains a nuclear weapon.
6: And then there's word that, okay, now they want to come back to the bargaining table.
5: We'll see.
6: I just don't believe that.
5: And who is going to happen?
7: Who's bargaining?
6: Yeah.
7: I mean, we don't know. We still don't know who's bargaining.
6: Yeah.
7: Who they're bargaining with, against. We don't know anything.
6: Yeah, GRC, whatever.
7: Yeah, whatever.
6: Yeah. Okay. I happen to see this story. There was a tour that was canceled, music tour. And David, you had talked the other day about the Blue Dots, that, you know, an artist is not selling out, yeah. You know.

0: enough. Sometimes they'll use a different excuse. Oh, because of whatever, whatever. Had to cancel this part of the tour, but it's because they weren't selling tickets. Mm-hmm. This artist is freely admitting, that's why I'm canceling. That artist would be Kiefer Sutherland. Did you know he had a music career?
1: I vaguely remember that. Yeah, he had a band.
2: I certainly didn't know he was touring anywhere.
0: Yes, he's canceling the U.S. leg of his country tour due to low ticket sales. And this was the statement he made. I don't think it's fair to the people who have bought tickets or the venues to play half-empty houses. I look forward to touring the United States again at a more suitable time. I hope you understand. It's not fair to the other people. I've been to plenty of shows where it's a half-packed house. I don't care if no one else is there. I'm there to see you, dude.
1: Yeah.
0: Or the band.
2: Yeah.
0: I mean, like, I got to have other people go, yeah, to make the concert experience good for me? No.
1: Maybe. I don't know. I wonder how much. I wonder if he's, you know, if the rental or the reservation at the venue is on his dime.
0: That's what you wonder. And it's not fair to the venue.
2: He's his own promoter? Think? Yeah. Maybe. Maybe.
0: It's possible. This is the Markley, Van Camp, and Robin show.
2: Country Kiefer, not happening.
0: Apparently not.
2: What do these guys always want to do that for? It's like every actor wants to be a musician. Every musician wants to be an actor. They just can't stop. They can't enjoy
1: what it is they do. Every politician wants to be a podcaster. Every podcaster wants to be a comedian, and every comedian wants to be a podcaster.
0: There you go.
2: Every bus driver wants to be a podcaster. Everybody on the planet wants to be a podcaster.
0: It was funny. I heard Robbins on a podcast, our buddy's podcast.
2: Yeah.
0: And he brought up that you hate everyone having a podcast. And you're like, yeah, I can't stand it, whatever. He's like, I have a podcast. Yeah, but you're different.
2: Well, you know, you get asked to be on a show, you got to be good.
0: Of course, yes. All right, a couple of news updates to get to. And what's your story? Just a few.
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5: Ms. Foster, it's Memorial Day to remember Americans who've died serving our country. Joint Chiefs Chairman General Dan Kane at Arlington National Cemetery.
6: For 250 years, the men and women of America's armed forces have always been willing to sacrifice for something greater than themselves.
5: President Trump laid a wreath at the Tomb of the Unknown Soldier there. The threat of a toxic chemical tank explosion in Southern California is over.
7: The crack that formed in the tank relieved much of the pressure that had been building up, eliminating the risk of a boiling liquid expanding vapor explosion, or BLEVI. They also say that the temperature is down inside of the tank. Even though a crack formed, fire officials say that air samples show there are currently no chemicals leaking into the atmosphere.
5: Fox's Max Gordon. 50,000 people in the evacuation are told don't go home just yet. 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

0: The Markley, Van Camp, and Robbins Show. I'm Jamie Markley, the Gen Xer. David Van Camp, the millennial, the sexy boomer. That's Scott Robbins. Might have heard about a big protest going on in the UK over the weekend. They've had enough. So we got to have some pride in the country. We've got to have freedom of speech. We've got to be able to tell the truth. What's going on here?
1: Well, it's about time they woke up and pushed back. It might be too late, though.
0: Might be. What, Sharia law next here?
1: Yes,
0: what's going
1: it is
0: on?
1: Next there, yes.
0: But you can't say that.
1: Well,
0: because that's Islamophobic.
1: Yeah, I know. They'd lock me up for that.
0: So Daily Wire News doing a story on it. They brought in journalist Alan Miller to talk about it and about the live facial recognition that's happening. And people don't like it in the UK because all of a sudden it's like, well, you were there? We're keeping tabs on you. Watch out.
2: Well, we've had a lot of people saying that they're not happy with the introduction of live facial recognition on our streets. And this was the first time that they were doing it at a big protest like this. And they said they're going to do it only for the people who are coming to unite the kingdom, not to the other protests, where all sorts of things have been chanted and said. Some things, when they talk about incitement to hatred or violence that are linked to, as I say, terror organizations and other things. So it's not to do those protests, but it is to do Unite the Kingdom. And at the same time, the Prime Minister said that they're going to make sure that their police will be checking what people are saying. And he took great pride in saying that he stopped people coming into the country to speak, people from the States, people from Europe, at a time when they don't seem as diligent to be able to stop and protect our borders from other people. And the British public is not prepared to be prevented from insisting on freedom, free speech and privacy, just because people call them names and insulted. And actually, it's going to be counterproductive. And I really hope to see a situation where, with all these things, like with the rights to have a jury trial, which they're trying to stop, with imposing digital ID, with limiting free speech, that we turn this around with everyone and the public and have our voices heard and make Britain better together.
0: And there's part of me that's listening to him, and I don't know this guy at all, but it sounds like he's choosing his words carefully. Or is that just me?
1: Oh, no, he was. Absolutely okay. He was.
0: Yeah, it seemed that way. He was a little more direct when he went on about it, that people are furious.
2: So for the last couple of years, since October the 7th and the brutal attacks there, there have been these pro-Palestine rallies and demonstrations having really significant numbers. We've seen everything as it happens, from support to terrorist organizations like Hamas and Hezbollah, people celebrating those type of jihadi ideals, some of them there. Many people say they're scared to come into London. And often it's presented that if you criticize those things, you're an Islamophobe or you're a racist. And they should be able to discuss these things without them being smeared and branded. And that's something that's very concerning to people, and people are very furious about it.
0: Yeah, they should be. Yeah. You're surrendering your country.
3: Yeah. Yeah, you are, because you don't want to be rude to the wrong people instead of just telling the truth.
0: Exactly. I mean, free speech debate, isn't that what it's supposed to be built on?
1: Well, that ship sailed.
0: Yeah, and all of a sudden, are you calling it hate?
1: Yeah.
0: But you're going to look the other way as young girls are being raped.
1: Yeah, it's sad. It's bad.
0: Be a man.
1: Look, man. Yeah.
0: Stand up for what's right.
1: I don't know.
0: And there are plenty that are trying to do it.
1: Kept hearing the guy talk, and I kept waiting for this one's off some girls. It's called Miss You.
0: Oh, you think it's like the
1: Stones? It sounds like Mick Jagger. He does something to me. Sounds like Mick Jagger.
0: But man, I didn't pick that up at all.
3: I didn't either.
1: Oh, I got that.
3: Can we have 10 seconds of it to see if...
0: Yeah, they can bring it back. Just from that, like, that last clip?
1: Yeah.
0: Okay. Hang on. Got to open it back up. Alan Miller on being Islamophobe, or whatever the way he said it. Not Islamophobic, but...
3: Islamophobic.
1: Yes. Islamophobic, yes, correct.
0: Yeah.
1: Islamophobic.
0: Okay. Here we go.
2: So for the last couple of years, since October the 7th and the brutal attacks there, there have been these pro-Palestine rallies and demonstrations having really significant numbers. We've seen everything as it happens from...
0: Okay, so what you're saying is because it's a bit of a British accent, he sounds like Mick Jagger.
3: You think all British people sound the same?
0: Yep, he does.
3: Are you Britphobic?
1: Is that what that is? Is there such a thing?
3: I think he sounds more like Ricky Gervais, personally. But
1: I suppose. I don't know. Maybe I'm just hearing Mick in my head. I don't know why.
0: That could be. Did you listen to the Stones over the weekend?
1: Yeah, I listen to the Stones practically every weekend. At some point, yes. But that's not really. I don't think it has to do with it.
3: I will say it does make the story more entertaining when you're picturing that it's like a button-down Mick Jagger explaining hate crime law in the UK.
1: Exactly. I mean, it's almost like wow. That's.
0: I think I have a clip of Mick Jagger talking about Paul McCartney saying the Beatles were better than the Stones.
1: Oh, okay. Well.
0: So we could compare.
4: The Rolling Stones, a big concert band in other decades and other eras, when the Beatles never even did an arena tour with a decent sound system, that they broke up before they even...
0: Boy, you think I'm like handpicking. This is the first clip I found. I said before, I do prefer the Stones over the Beatles. Now it's just... That's a pretty good argument there.
4: That business started. So that business started in 1969, and the Beatles never experienced that. Yeah, they played and they did a great gig, and I was there in Shea Stadium. But, you know, the Stones went on, and we started doing stadium gigs in the 70s and still doing them now. So, you know, that's the real big difference between these two bands, that one band is unbelievably, luckily, still playing in stadiums, and the other band doesn't exist.
1: I took a detour I didn't see happening, but hey, it was enjoyable.
0: Well, you know, I hear it a little bit. I get what you're saying.
1: Yeah, it's to me, it was when I first heard him, I'm like, oh, that guy sounds like Mick Jagger, but yeah. Maybe they all do sound alike to me. I don't know.
0: Well, if they're from Oasis, you can barely understand if it's
1: that's real
0: Liam Gallagher.
1: Yes, yeah.
0: Yeah. And you'd have to beep out every other word.
1: Oh, yeah.
0: All right, it's that time. We go around the table. It may not be the biggest story out there, but it caught your attention. David, what's your story here?
3: Well, Democrat Senate candidate James Tallarico, he is assuring Texas voters that he is not gay, sort of. That's been out there for a while because he's just never been seen in public with a woman before, and he kind of has that vibe. And, again, not that there's anything wrong with that, but it's just very odd, that whole thing. Well, this was on somebody named Jamie Kern Lima or Lima. I don't know who this person is. Cosmetics podcaster or something.
0: Mm-hmm.
3: Yeah, prove you're not gay by going on a cosmetic person's podcast.
1: Yeah.
3: Okay. All right, James.
0: He's already got a hard enough time proving he's a Christian. Now he's trying to prove that he's not,
3: he's not
0: okay.
5: The biggest question, not even close, the most popular question that we got asked is, are you single? Are you single? So you have a girlfriend.
6: I do.
5: Of many years.
6: I do. And she is my rock. She is my best friend. I don't know if I could have gotten through the last 6 months of this crazy race if she hadn't been by my side. So, thanks for asking about her as well.
5: Do you want kids? One day, what can you share with us about that?
6: Well, now you sound like my mom asking when I'm going to give her another grandbaby. I definitely do. I definitely do want to have kids one day.
5: Yeah.
6: You know, it's kind of hard in the middle of this campaign to think, you know, the next week ahead. Certainly hard to think that far in advance, but it's definitely something that I want to do one day.
0: Okay.
1: Well, if he's got a girlfriend, a long-term girlfriend, why hasn't she appeared anywhere with him?
3: Well, so the story is that the girlfriend, she goes to another school. You wouldn't know her, first and foremost, but had been totally hot. You just, you know, she's shy. But apparently she had been his chief of staff at some point or something. And doesn't want her name out there because she's afraid of getting, like, death threats. Which seems kind of odd, but especially because, I mean, you are the one with the guy who wants to be a U.S. senator.
0: Right.
3: What I'm saying is he went to Rent-A-Beard and got her.
0: Oh.
3: That's what it sounds like. I love the way he's like, yes, I totally would love to have kids someday. It's just really busy right now. But I assure you, I want to impregnate a woman.
0: Got it.
3: Absolutely. That is something on my to-do list at some point.
0: God, maybe you remember me telling you about that time I was on vacation with my brother and my parents. I was 14. We were in Branson, and I met this girl fishing, and I mean, she was hot.
1: Yeah, of course.
0: And I mean, I got pictures and stuff, and we're together. I mean, you're never going to see her.
1: Right, yeah, exactly.
0: You know, but you, man, you should read the letters from her, man.
1: I just keep thinking of the song Imaginary Lover from the Atlanta Rhythm section that rolls through my mind.
3: I have the letters. Good. Why do those letters look like they're in your handwriting? We're soulmates, man. We're soulmates. We even had the same handwriting.
0: That I started sending her letters. She's like, I think I could copy your style.
1: Because I love you.
0: Yes.
1: I want to be more like you.
0: All right, Scotty, what do you got for your story?
1: Two Americans were arrested in Japan on Monday, last Monday, after breaking into an enclosure of the beloved Punch the Monkey.
0: Oh, my gosh.
1: The nine-month-old little internet sensation. No, it's been resurrected. Police in Tokyo suburb claim that Reed Jahani Dason, 24, and Neil Jahabi Dune, 27, after one of the men allegedly jumped to the fence and to enter the enclosure while his other friend was filming it. They are on masks of a Bitcoin company, by the way, while they were pulling it. They're going to jail. They didn't get to the monkey to punch, but they got close to punch. One of them was carrying a stuffed animal under his arm, too.
0: Oh, my gosh.
1: At the same time. So it did go viral, though. It did go viral after the images were shown of these guys. So I guess they got what they wanted out of the deal. But like they said, hey, if you're going to pull that kind of stuff, stay home and do it in America. They're like, yeah, but punch isn't in America. Punch is here. So anyway.
0: Did you set up like a Google alert for Punch the Monkey? Or something lame like that.
1: I do get messages about if there's any new information about Punch. Yes, because I love Punch the Monkey.
0: I know you do. Yes.
1: He was abandoned by his mother and his friends
0: because he irritates everybody.
1: He didn't say anything. He's just a cute little guy.
0: No, you don't know the whole story.
1: He got picked last at kickball. I mean,
3: he was a jerk.
0: Yeah, he was like the Jihadi Monkey. Just didn't know it. Anyway,
1: he was the Jihadi Monkey. Got it.
0: I know nothing about it.
1: Nobody really wanted to play with him.
0: That was the thing. They were scared of him. Yeah. They didn't know he was going to go jihadi on him.
1: The thing he was dragging around may have had some potion or something in it. Yeah.
0: Anyway, for my story, it's just a little piece of an interview from Coleman Hughes. He was interviewing Michael Schellenberger, and I found this pretty refreshing. Because Schellenberger, you know, he was Obama's climate guy at one time. He has gone back on several different things and admitted, like, I was wrong. I always think, well, good for you. Because you can change your mind. You get new evidence, whatever it might be. I mean, you don't want to just, you know, keep standing strong on a throne of lies. That's no good. One of the things they were talking about was Epstein. Because Schellenberger isn't one of those guys that says, yeah, I'm convinced that he killed himself. He says, I think because he had tried suicide before, you can make the case that he was suicidal. He also doesn't say that it was absolutely suicide. Because he said, well, the other scenario is also plausible. Because when you're talking about Epstein's operation that may have had intelligence community connections, it's possible that someone took him out.
1: Mm-hmm.
0: But he just kind of opened mind on that. So the question to him was, what is it like to be able to change your mind and not just go along with a conspiracy theory that everyone seems to be for? This is what he said.
7: Wow, that's a really interesting question. I mean, I think that I've been so wrong before. And I mean, in some ways, my whole career has been about describing how I've been wrong. Mm. And that's mostly been on issues related to leftism. So really starts on climate change, but then nuclear and then homelessness. And now our book that will come out in January really goes through the big nine progressive issues in depth. And I have an advantage because I don't have to, I can interview a lot of leftists, but I can also just look at how I thought about things and I can remember them. Mm. And so I think that, you know, why? I mean, because I have an ego just like everybody else, and I don't like being wrong, and I don't like admitting that I'm wrong, and I don't like the nasty things people say about me after I, you know, change my mind on Epstein, for example. But I think, you know, I'm a spiritual person, and I think that we, you know, live on and that we have souls that are marked by our behaviors, and I think that my fear of God is greater than my fear of public opinion.
0: I'm like, man, that's refreshing.
8: How about that?
0: Yeah.
8: Wow.
0: Thought that was pretty good.
8: Yeah.
0: All right, we got to get to a news update, and Nimrod's in the news in just a few right here.
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20: Hi, this is Henry Davis, pastor of the First Baptist Church of Highland Park at Landover, Maryland. 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
0: The Markley, Van Camp, and Robbins show. You know, a lot of people talk about the weight loss injections because the results look dramatic, and they work by lowering blood sugar and crushing your appetite. Thing is, for a lot of people, they don't want the injections. They don't want to mess with the needles. And they've also heard about some pretty intense side effects. 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If you're in that boat and thinking, I would like the results, but I don't want to sign myself up for all that other stuff, there is something that's been working for a lot of people.
3: 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And again, this is not for somebody trying to lose 3 pounds before a beach trip. Lean was designed for frustrated dieters with 10 pounds or more to lose.
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0: Okay.
1: What'd you ring me up for the second time for?
0: Just for fun. Sorry.
1: That was accurate.
0: Well, here's Nimrod's.
24: When the going gets tough.
25: Damn it, this is too hard.
24: The dumb get dumber.
26: All right, Dean.
24: It's Nimrod's in the news on the Markley, Van Camp, and Robbins show.
25: I love the poorly educated.
0: Well, I got to make it fast here. After the overtime with the ump. Basically, family purchases urn from Amazon, arrives with ashes already inside.
3: Oh, my gosh.
0: And that's Nimrod's in the news.

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1: Absolutely. What's on the agenda?
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9: Never forget, Lisa Brady, Fox News, that call from the Commander-in-Chief during his tribute to the nation's fallen.
10: From 1776 to 2026, America has always stood as a great and moral cause.
9: President Trump calling America's warriors guardian angels.
10: And holding the line between liberty and tyranny, between civilization and barbarism, between good and evil.
9: During his Memorial Day address at Arlington National Cemetery, the president also honoring the 13 Americans killed during Operation Epic Fury, declaring again that Iran will never have a nuclear weapon. This after posting earlier that negotiations are proceeding nicely, but that it will be a great deal for all or no deal at all. But a top Iranian official posting no surrender or retreat.
11: It does appear that Iran is trying to dampen those hopes that a peace deal can be signed anytime soon. This despite some very optimistic statements from the Trump administration in recent days, but Tehran painting a much murkier picture, including the country's foreign ministry that says the only focus for them right now is ending the conflict.
9: Fox Business's Ashley Webster in Tel Aviv. A memorandum of understanding reportedly could include reopening the Strait of Hormuz, a 60-day ceasefire extension, and future talks on Iran's nuclear program. A bystander recovering from being shot after a gunfight near a White House security checkpoint, where a man from Maryland opened fire over the weekend and was killed by the Secret Service.
12: President Trump was here at the White House meeting with advisors when those shots rang out on Saturday evening. Certainly a scary event for those in and around the White House.
9: Fox's David Spunt in Washington. The suspect had been detained twice last year, accused of making threats and entering a restricted area. 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
29: Well, you've got a court appearance for Luigi Mangione, the guy who allegedly shot and killed Brian Thompson, the head of United Healthcare.
28: We allegedly saw him do it on video.
29: Yes, we allegedly saw with our own alleged two eyes him allegedly murder a man in cold blood. Mm-hmm. Allegedly, that blood was cold.
28: Yes.
29: But as a result of moves made by the New York City Council and by former Mayor Bill de Blasio, you can apply, just anybody can apply to get press credentials at City Hall. You don't have to have access to a printing press or any sort of real outlet. And so you can just go in. And so a couple of activists have showed up to go cover the trial, but they're not really covering the trial. They're actually pushing for jury nullification, and they want to interfere in the trial.
28: Okay.
29: And because, one of them says revolutions have been fought for far less than United Healthcare with its massive 3% profit margin.
0: Yeah, compared to the hospitals getting like 18%.
29: Right? Yeah, we were talking about that last week, and I was really surprised that United Healthcare's profit margin was 3% as opposed to like 15 to 25% for a whole lot of major hospital systems.
0: Yep.
29: So not saying everything works great. No, I think everybody agrees that the insurance system, hospital system kind of sucks.
0: Thanks,
29: when it
0: Obama.
29: Comes to payment.
0: Mm-hmm.
29: But yeah, here is Lena Weisbrot and Ashley Rojas talking about, why they want to interfere in the trial.
1: His children are better off without him.
29: Brian Thompson's children, his kids.
1: His children are better off without him. They need to learn to not be like their dad.
0: Well, you know the family.
1: The blood money.
0: Dummy.
1: Kids.
2: Brian Thompson. I don't give a flying Millions of Americans.
1: I liked it.
29: Watching this guy get murdered in cold blood.
0: Yeah. Well, that's a dark soul, isn't it?
29: That really is.
0: Not surprised. Boy.
3: They are a fun bunch, aren't they?
0: Sure are.
3: Mm.
0: Okay. Other news, of course. People are like, when's the Iran war going to end? Supposed to be maybe some more negotiations. Who knows? Trump mentioned as soon as he sees something in a proposal, like first sentence doesn't like it, just chucks it. Done. Don't need it.
5: I look at it, and if I don't like the first sentence, I just throw it away. If they have any nuclear of any form, I don't read the rest of it.
0: Yep, so that's where we're there. That's where we're at with that.
3: Well, there you go. I don't know what's going to happen here.
29: Maybe they need to write, Dear Donald, we really liked your book, The Art of the Deal. So at least he reads to the second sentence.
0: Yeah, that would be progress.
29: You are very good at basketball.
0: I mentioned last week I thought something would go down last week.
29: Yeah.
0: I think something's going to go down this week.
3: Well, based on your previous predictions, I bet something does happen then, because you're never wrong.
0: Oh, do you want to bet on it?
3: No, I don't want to bet on anything with you. No, I already owe you money. I can't do it.
0: You're only down...
3: $50 or so?
0: 90.
3: 90? Yeah. Am I down really that much? Wow. Well, yeah. Jasmine, jury's still out on Jasmine.
0: Yeah, that's not till August 2027 where you said she would be polling top three.
3: Yes, I did say that.
0: Yeah, yes.
3: It was probably a mistake. I felt the energy.
0: Probably?
3: Though. I felt the Jasmine energy coming.
0: You did?
3: Yes.
0: And it's always good to bet on your feelings.
3: Yes.
29: Jasmentum, yes.
3: Betting on your feelings is what keeps the world round, man.
0: Is that what it is?
3: Yes.
0: Okay.
3: Without that, there is no Vegas, right?
0: Got it.
3: Yeah, you
0: got
3: to bet with your feelings.
0: Jim Comey has a message to the deep state, David?
29: Yes, former FBI Director James Comey is telling his buddies in the deep state, hey, just wait Trump out. Don't make any waves, okay? Because we can exact our rebuild this institution.
0: Oh, yes, of course.
20: The people running it, if you're bragging about forcing out career prosecutors and agents because the president doesn't like a lawful investigation they conducted, something is seriously broken at the top. But I have great confidence in the people down below who are just trying to hang on. And I'm urging them, hang on 2.5 years, and then we can rebuild these institutions. But we need good people in those roles. America does.
0: I need saving is what he's saying.
3: This guy.
29: Well, I tend to think that if you're opening up a FBI counterintelligence investigation into a presidential candidate, then president-elect, all knowing that the information you're using as a jumping-off point is false and paid for by his top political rival at the time, there's something seriously rotten at the top.
0: Yes.
29: And that's what James Comey's legacy really is.
0: It is. Yeah, if you're just looking at the information that's available out there, that's what it is. Some other things we hadn't had a chance to get to yet. Oh, the FBI, that 12-hour operation. Fast, coordinated, very intentional. 12-hour window, FBI worked with international partners to extradite and arrest two major figures tied to terrorism and transnational crime. First senior operative tied to an Iran-backed terrorist group, Khatib Hezbollah.
3: Mm. Old Khatib.
0: According to charges, he was involved in directing nearly 20 attacks and plots across Europe and North America. And not minor incidents either. Planned and executed attacks targeting Jewish sites and synagogues, arson operations in London, a shooting tied to the U.S. consulate in Toronto, a foiled plot to bomb a synagogue in New York City. The second arrest is tied to Tren de Aragua. the Venezuelan gang. A high-level member was extradited from Colombia, now facing terrorism-related charges in the United States tied to drug trafficking, extortion, and organized violence networks. There you go. Man, oh, man. Also, the NFL. Interesting story. The DEI policy is under legal pressure. You were interested in this, Scott?
3: A little bit, yeah, I am.
0: In Florida, the state's attorney general issued a formal subpoena targeting the league's hiring practices, including the Rooney Rule.
3: Yeah.
0: So they're reviewing requirements to interview minority candidates, incentives tied to hiring or developing minority coaches, and internal diversity tracking and reporting. They're saying if hiring decisions are being influenced by race, even indirectly, that could violate civil rights laws. Hmm. What do you think of that?
3: Well, I always think sports is the great equalizer.
0: Yeah.
3: It's like it doesn't matter, you know, your color of skin or your religion or anything else. Can you win or not win?
0: Right. Are you good at it?
3: Are you going to help? Are you going to be good at this? Well, then you're going to get hired.
0: Yes.
3: I've always felt that. I always thought sports was like that. It's like you could throw out all the other stuff and you can talk about different hiring practices, different places. But when it comes to sports, it's all about the W.
0: Mm-hmm.
3: It doesn't matter who's, again, skin color, whatever. None of that matters.
0: But what about coaching?
3: I think it's the same thing. You win as a coach. You win as a coach, you keep your job. You win as a coach, you get a job. You're a leader of men, you get a job. So there you go. And when you prove otherwise, if you prove otherwise, then you get fired like everybody else does.
0: Well, speaking of DEI type stuff, legal education. American Bar Association voted to repeal its DEI accreditation requirement, which had required law schools to show concrete actions toward diversity goals. That standard had already been paused, but now it's being formally removed. So law schools will no longer have to meet the specific DEI benchmarks.
3: So again, qualify, you go.
0: Yeah.
3: That's it.
0: That is true.
3: Well, that was standards. Can't do it.
0: That was hot off the heels of the Yale Medical School story, which is kind of wild.
3: Which is frightening.
0: Oh, because
3: of what could have happened or what has been happening, yeah.
0: Well, with that Yale story, the intentional discrimination, black applicants had up to a 29 times higher odds of receiving interviews compared to similarly qualified Asian applicants.
3: Yeah.
0: 29 times. And then, yeah, you're looking at the GPA and the MCAT scores. You're letting people in that should never have been in there.
29: Which is, again, and I think you said at one of these places the fail rate was 50% or something like that.
0: UCLA.
29: Yeah. Like, yes. That's insane. And that's not doing anybody any favors. Because, one, you're churning out fewer doctors. That's a problem.
0: Yes.
29: And then also, the people who are going into debt, you know, you go a couple years in medical school, that's not cheap. You can't cut it and you quit.
0: Yes.
29: That's not doing that person any favors.
0: Of course not.
29: Just find the best people.
0: But you could go home feeling good about yourself.
29: Right.
0: And you could say, I love black people!
29: Right.
0: Like a scene out of Jerry Maguire.
3: Once it didn't make it, get a podcast.
0: There you go. That's always the answer, Scott.
3: It's a C. Get
0: also, a did you hear the story about Chief Warrant Officer 5 Kenny Kelly, a highly experienced Army aviator, fully reinstated? You know why?
3: Mm-mm.
0: Well, being discharged in 2022 for refusing the vax.
29: Gosh.
3: Gosh, dang.
0: Yep. He is receiving full back pay, restored benefits, retirement credit, and active duty placement. So
3: I can't believe there's not
0: back serving
3: millions of people in this line.
0: I think there's a whole lot.
3: But this is because, I mean, we know people who lost their jobs based on not receiving the vax.
0: Yes. Part of a broader effort to reverse mandate-related separations and restore personnel. And it's interesting, this isn't getting a lot of coverage from legacy media because this person's black. And a lot of people will say, you know, if it's a black person losing a government job because of Trump, you're going to hear about it.
29: Yeah.
3: Oh, yeah.
0: But not this person getting their job back.
29: Well, because they pretty much to a person believe that the people who lost their jobs, whether it's in the U.S. military or in the private sector, because they wouldn't get this COVID shot, they deserved it.
3: Absolutely.
29: They see that as just.
3: Yep.
0: Unreal. Yeah. Also, I didn't have time for this the other day. wanted to see what you guys thought of this story. Maybe you've seen it.

0: It's the new spoon that will basically put your phone into airport mode.
1: Huh.
0: From Halo Top Ice Cream. It's called the Silent Mode Spoon. It's an embedded NFC chip that can be set to activate Do Not Disturb mode on both iPhone and Android smartphones, so that you can just have a conversation without interruption while you're having dessert.
1: Because that's not going to get used for evil, right?
0: It might.
1: Yay, we just mass marketed phones or spoons that can just, well, jam people's phones.
0: Yes. It's only $4.90.
2: Oh, I know. That break the bank.
1: It's like a cell phone jammer. You're going to a nice dinner or something like that. Somebody slaps that phone down on the table, and you're just thinking it's silverware.
0: Yeah.
1: Spy Tech, brought to you by an ice cream company that should have thought things through better.
2: Hey, dude, why'd you bring your own spoon? Well, you know, I like it.
0: I know.
2: I like the use of my own spoon.
0: The thing is, you know, the whole $4.90 is because the Halo Top is 490 calories. It all goes together with the marketing. They have gotten a lot of attention because of this,
1: yeah.
0: You know, around people just, instead of being on their phones, actually having a conversation during
2: dessert. Yeah, but I mean, is it easy to come off of it? I mean, you just push a button and it comes off? I don't trust this stuff at all.
0: Well, sure.
2: For $4.90.
0: Yeah, it's just a built-in chip. Yeah.
1: Then they're going to come out with the credit card skimmer ice cream scooper.
2: Right, exactly. Yeah, right. I don't like this. I don't like it at all.
0: I don't know. We'll see in the end, was this a good marketing plan or not? If it gets attention and sells ice cream and people are talking about it, I don't know that it's bad as far as marketing. Maybe a bad idea. All right, the five stories we're watching today and much more straight ahead.
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2: The Markley, Van Camp, and Robbins show. 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You know what it's time for?
3: Yeah.
2: The five stories we're watching today.
4: One, two, three, four, five.
5: All right, number five, Alex Murtaugh, the formerly now, I guess, convicted murderer. His conviction got tossed. He's got a new trial on the way. His lawyer, Dick Harpootlian, announced a federal civil rights lawsuit against former court clerk Becky Hill for jury tampering. Now, that murder conviction was tossed because Hill was telling the jury to do things like look at his body language. Like, she was working the refs in a big way. Can't do that.
6: Yeah.
5: And you know, I'm not a fan of Alex Murtaugh or anything like that, but, yeah, he should probably win that pretty easily.
7: What's the name of his attorney again?
5: Dick Harpootlian.
7: I was like the keyboard player with Jethro Tull.
8: Dick Harpootlian.
5: Number four, Google changed their map of L.A. using old pre-fire satellite imagery, and people were wondering, hey, wait a minute, the mayoral election is like 2 weeks away. I don't know if it's that deep, but Google is responding. They're saying this is a technical issue triggered by a recent routine update to satellite imagery in Google Maps and Earth, which accidentally restored old imagery from before the fires. We are fixing it ASAP.
2: Got the pressure on.
7: You bet.
5: Number three, the World Health Organization has labeled the Ebola outbreak in Africa as a public health emergency of international concern. However, they wrote, no country should close its borders or place any restrictions on travel and trade. Those measures are usually implemented out of fear and have no basis in science. Okay, sure. Well, the Trump administration took that very seriously because, number two, the U.S. has restricted entry for foreign nationals who've been in Congo, Uganda, or South Sudan within the past 3 weeks. Concerning the Ebola outbreak. Number one, President Trump warned Iran that the clock is ticking on a nuclear deal. You better get on this now.
7: Yeah.
2: Okay. We'll see what happens. Yeah. The word was, yeah, they want to negotiate again, which means what?
5: Yeah. Well, I'm waiting for an update from Dick Harpootlian.
2: Yes. So, Scott. Hey, did you hear the story that's gone viral out of Louisiana?
7: I love that name.
2: I know you do.
7: Dick Harpootlian.
2: A baker.
7: I use that as a fake name when I sign into hotels now. Under Dick Harpootlian.
2: A baker in Louisiana, Julie Fredella, said she got this order for this huge birthday cake a few months back. The woman was ordering it for her boyfriend, Jonathan. It was a big celebration. It was going to feed 75 people. Well, right before she was due to pick it up, a woman found out Jonathan was cheating on her. Mm. So she said, listen, there's going to be no party. I know I got to pay for the cake. It's because it's done, basically. I can't cancel it. But I'd be willing to pay you an extra $100 if you just smashed it, like did a video. And she's like, well, I could do that. I could set it on fire.
7: Oh, gosh.
2: And so she did, and then lectured Jonathan in the video.
9: My client found out her boyfriend cheated on her the same day she was supposed to come pick up this big cake for him. She asked me, instead of picking up, can I smash it for her and send her a video? I told her, we're going to do one better. This is the video I sent her to send him. Jonathan, is Julie with the Sweet Hustle. Just want to wish you a happy birthday. I had so much fun making this cake for your party tonight. It's just one thing I don't like. Cheaters, Jonathan. We don't like cheaters.
2: And boom. And there it is on fire.

0: This is the Markley, Van Camp, and Robin Show.
1: Wow.
0: You seem scared, Scott.
1: Well,
2: maybe I thought I was Angela Bassett. If I could have filmed a walk-off and the cake exploded, that would have been everything I needed. Moral of the story, stop playing with people, okay?
0: Yeah.
1: Okay.
0: How about that?
1: Someone set the cake on fire.
0: By the way, a lot of people online were like, oh, Julie's white. Like, yeah, because you're watching the video. But if you only heard it.
1: What?
0: Like, yeah.
1: That lady right there?
0: Yes.
1: No.
0: 100%. Wow. Okay. Yes. Yeah. Attractive lady.
1: Couldn't fool me.
0: Yeah. Well, I mean, who knows? I mean, you kind of get whatever sort of
1: accent. I like an accent, yeah.
0: People you're around. So, there you go. Okay, got to get to a couple of news updates and the Robin Trifecta coming up.
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5: 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President Trump speaking this Memorial Day at Arlington National Cemetery, honoring fallen U.S. service members.
6: In 250 years, America's heroes have saved more lives, freed more captives, accomplished more good, and spread more hope than any other people at any time in the history of the world.
5: Trump particularly praising 13 Americans killed during Operation Epic Fury. Meantime, the president claims negotiations with Iran are proceeding nicely as the administration seeks a permanent ceasefire deal with Tehran.
7: Reports suggest the U.S. and Iran are closing in on a memorandum of understanding that would end a U.S. naval blockade and reopen the Strait of Hormuz while laying the groundwork for sanctions relief for Iran as part of a nuclear agreement to be negotiated in the weeks ahead.
5: Fox's Jared Halpert. 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

0: Markley, Van Camp, and Robbins Show. Jamie Markley, David Van Camp, Scott Robbins. News update, David Van Camp.
1: I can't believe it. I think the temperature of hell just got lowered a few degrees because J.B. Pritzker said something I agree with. The idiot
0: what?
1: Democrat
0: no,
1: governor
0: no,
1: of
0: no,
1: Illinois.
0: No.
1: I know. And I don't think I'm going to be alone here.
0: Hmm.
1: So you know how the Chicago Bears, it looks like they're going to be moving across the border into Indiana or into the, or at least out of the city of Chicago.
2: Yes.
1: If not a Chicago suburb, then it'll be in Indiana, which is also a Chicago suburb in that.
0: Yeah, it'd be Arlington Heights or it'll be in Gary or whatever.
1: So at the last minute, you know, Brandon Johnson is out there trying to say, well, we're working around the clock, blah, blah, blah. Illinois Governor J.B. Pritzker asked about that.
0: Mm-hmm.
1: There is not a lot of love lost between those gentlemen, apparently. Here we go.
3: I know that the mayor has no plan. He has come up with no plan at all about how the Bears would end up in the city of Chicago. So that's problematic. I'd love them to be in the city, but we are 3 years in now, and he still has no plan. And in fact, this is kind of typical. The mayor has shown up every spring at the end of session to pronounce what he would like to see happen. And as you know, the budget gets put together starting in November. I present my budget, well, really we start at the beginning of a fiscal year, but about in November, you know, we're in the details of the budget. I present that budget to the legislature in February. So that seems like a good time period to come talk to the governor's office. Then there's February to May. There's all that time to come talk to the legislature, which has my budget in hand, or the governor's office. Again, we've seen almost nothing out of the mayoral administration here on that subject or really any other. And so to show up in May and have a bunch of demands seems like late in the game, and it's unfortunate that's happened most years.
0: Whoa! Man, that's scorching hot right there. He's a do-nothing mayor, apparently, according to J.B. Pritzker.
4: Which has been fine and dandy, but all of a sudden, it's starting to affect me.
1: Yes, all of a sudden.
4: And perceptions of me.
2: Oh, yeah, well, he's in for himself, yes.
4: Yes.
1: All of a sudden, you're dragging me down, and I'm not letting you do that.
4: Right. I don't give a flip about Chicago or anything in Illinois, but you're dragging me down, and I have presidential aspirations.
2: Yeah, he's going to be the governor that lost the Bears.
4: Yeah.
2: That doesn't help you in Chicago.
4: No. Nope. Speaking of Chicago, have you seen this thing that's gone viral? This black woman, she's 63 at the Cook County consent calendar meeting, and she's talking about all of these people getting up there talking about how it's hard for black people to vote, and she starts mocking them.
1: Oh, gosh.
4: Oh, roll it. Roll it. This is something. I don't know about cussing. I think it's okay.
5: It's not in danger, and you know it's not. And you know it's not. I'm 63 years old. I've been voting since I was 18. I have never had a problem voting. Now, that may apply to my mother and father. It applies to my grandparents. Surely it does. And in fact, because it does, every single person in this room, including that Jewish lady that just got up and talked, need to really be thanking us. Really need to be thanking us for getting y'all the right to vote, for getting y'all the right to be here, instead of sitting up here manipulating the Voting Rights Act like something's getting ready to happen to our right to vote, when you know that's not true. So now you all gonna drag black people in here, definitely some senior citizens, and gonna have them come up here and talk about how they scared to vote. How this messed up the right to vote. Women need to vote. All that junk. When you know it's not true. Just like you sit up here and make like black people can't get IDs. Us requiring IDs to vote. It's going to stop black people from voting.
4: I got to tell you, the reason I'm laughing is I can see the video, and I know you guys can't.
2: Yeah, no.
4: Her facial expressions as she's doing the mocking. It's hysterical, dude.
5: My black people ain't got IDs.
4: She's looking at him with disdain.
5: You all get more and more ridiculous. But you can't, in this room full of these black people, talk about that federal case that just got filed Monday. That's talking about how you all are stealing property at Cook County sales. Oh. Where the black people in here? Raise your hand that if they told you to come in here to talk about how your property got stolen. Where you at? Huh?
6: Because we got commissioners in here that know for a fact it's happening. Catskill, you know it's happening. Lori, you know it's happening. Oh. Michael Scott, you know it's happening.
4: Mike
6: Williams, come on, you give up cases for the county. You know it's happening.
4: Boy, oh boy. See, when they go scorched earth like that, that's always fun.
1: It is.
4: That's happened in Chicago a number of times. Mm-hmm. People very upset with the way it's run.
0: That's unbelievable.
4: Yeah.
0: I just heard two unbelievable audio clips. I just heard two.
4: Well, dude.
0: This show is must listen, folks. It's must listen. You're not going to hear that anywhere. Not back to back. I'll tell you that right now.
4: When the ship is going down, at some point in time.
0: Oh, the rats scatter.
4: Well, yes, and everybody's trying to save themselves in some sort of way, and some people just get fed up to where you're going to go out and just start speaking the truth.
0: Yeah, I like the
4: That's
0: way Pritzker, though, is now framing it as Brandon Johnson's, a load when he's had, what, 3 years to figure that one out, if not more?
4: Yeah, it's never been, man, because never
0: they were
4: been
0: buddy,
4: a thing.
0: They were buddy-buddy there for a while.
4: Oh, yeah. But now it's affecting me.
1: Yeah.
4: All right, you ready for your big three?
0: Gosh, dang, those were good.
7: All right, ready. One, two, three. It's the three most important news stories of the day.
8: I hit the trifecta.
7: Well, at least according to Scott Robbins. It's the trifecta on the Markley, Van Camp, and Robbins Show.
4: Every day about this time, Scott Robbins' top three stories helped by his hero.
9: I'm Casey Kasem.
0: All right, Casey. Going to watch the NBA Finals tonight?
4: I don't think the finals are on tonight.
0: I mean, whatever they call it now, the semifinals?
4: Conference finals.
0: Conference finals? Okay, I don't know why.
4: Yeah.
0: I got the wrong verbiage there.
9: Give it up.
0: Okay, ring me up. All right.
9: I'm ready.
0: Okay, good.
9: Three.
1: By the way, I just want to say, Case, thank you so much. My daughter is just learning how to ride a bike without training wheels, and you were really good and patient with her yesterday. That was just really special.
9: Thank you.
1: Yeah.
0: What a bum.
1: I didn't know how fast you could run. That dude is a sprinter.
0: Yeah, well... At least you showed up at one of our houses.
9: It's really been an honor for me.
0: You come to mind.
1: Really nice. Yeah, I was nervous about it, and he was really just an old pro. All right, number three.
0: Next weekend.
1: Number three, Americans can own a piece of the Statue of Liberty.
0: Yeah, what a better way to celebrate America's 250th birthday than owning a piece of Lady Liberty. Americans now own a piece of history thanks to something called Alchemist Mint, a precious metals operation. They announced last week that they're making limited edition coins named Lady Liberty Enlightening the World, made of copper that was actually removed from the Statue of Liberty during its 1984 to 86 restoration. Now, as a collector, a novice collector, I would love to have one of these. I don't want to pay $250 for it, though, which is the going rate.
4: Wow.
0: And I don't know how many they're going to mint, but probably a lot. And if they mint a lot, then that will devalue it, of course. And maybe your great-great-great-great-great-great-grandchildren will come across it somewhere and be able to cash in.
4: You ever go up in the Statue of Liberty?
0: I did not. You know why? I'll tell you why. I went to New York with my daughter.
4: Mm-hmm.
0: And so we went out to Staten Island, and we were going to go on the Statue of Liberty. So we get there, and there's this police presence there. It's huge.
4: Mm-hmm.
0: And they won't let people by. A guy had gotten up in it and was threatening to shoot people.
4: Whoa.
0: So they canceled everything. I mean, it was done. So I never got a chance to go up, but I wanted to.
4: That's too
0: bad.
4: Did
0: you?
4: Yeah.
0: I'd like to. Was it worth it?
4: Yes.
0: Okay. David, you been up there?
1: I've been up there once, yeah.
0: Okay.
4: Would you say, David, it's like it was cool to do it once? Maybe it wasn't quite as cool as you thought it was going to be, but you were still kind of glad you did it? I think this is the way I would put it.
0: Yeah, we could do a whole show on stuff that you think is going to be cooler than it is.
1: My memory is tainted by the fact that I really had to pee the entire time.
4: Oh, that'll do it.
1: Yeah.
0: And you wanted to pee off of Liberty?
1: It's like hallowed ground, man.
4: What is wrong with you?
9: Now, on with the countdown.
4: Scott Robbins, trifecta, top three of the day, up to number...
9: Two.
1: Number two, New York is brutal for nervous bladders. Number two, a female NASCAR driver quits mid-race.
0: Yeah, Natalie Decker. You guys heard of her? You know who she is?
4: No.
0: She was in the truck race Friday at Dover. After just 81 laps, NASCAR had black flagged her for being too slow. That was the second time this year she's been black flagged for being too slow. That's impressive. The rest of the story is she rage quit. She got mad because she was too slow, and she was blaming the people in the pit and the crew because it was too slow.
9: Can't slow down.
0: And just pulled off the track and just went home.
4: Man.
0: 81 laps in.
1: Would have been cooler if she just drove the truck off the track altogether and then just drove it home.
0: That would have been cooler.
4: Yeah.
0: Because that's historical if that happens. Yeah. That's never happened. But
9: she threw a fit.
0: She did. She said, I'm a blanking failure. There's so many things I want to say. I'm probably going to blanking be suspended for what I just did. But anyway. And the owner of the car said, hey, you got to knock it off. You got sponsors on the side of the truck that sponsor you.
4: Yes, you're supposed to be racing. Doing this. You can't be slowing
9: She's
4: down.
9: She's so unusual.
4: Yeah, I agree. Yes.
9: And the countdown continues.
0: This guy I never heard about black flag for going too slow. I don't know anything about it. I guess I don't know anything
1: dangerous.
0: About it.
1: It's dangerous. Yeah, you can't.
0: Oh, very dangerous. Yeah. Okay, we should do that on the interstates.
9: And the countdown continues.
0: Just, you know, if you're not doing at least a speed limit, we're going to stop you and give you a ticket.
4: Well, and if you're in the fast lane in some places, if you're going too slow, you do get a ticket.
0: Yeah, but it's, yeah.
4: Scott Robbins, trifecta, top three of the day.
9: And finally, one.
1: Number one, West Virginia is going after Virginia jobs.
0: Yeah, Virginia business owners are looking out for the greener grass on the other side. And the West Virginia governor, Patrick Morrissey, said, hey, we're going to launch a campaign. We're going to try to lure as much business as we can back to us. Says the shift toward higher taxes, new regulations, is triggering an interstate economic brawl. The West Virginia governor said, I'm going to move in, I'm going to be aggressive about it, and I'm going to take as many jobs as I possibly can because of the tax situation that's currently going on and the stupidity of the affordability agenda that's been put into place by Abigail Spanberger. Anytime these guys do anything called affordability something, it's bad.
4: Yes.
0: It's always going to be bad. And I've talked about this till I'm blue in the face. States like Illinois, for instance. You have Iowa. You have bordering states that are Indiana that are saying, hey, come over here.
4: Oh, yeah.
0: Yeah, the tax rate is much, much lower here. And of course, Texas, I don't know if you guys can handle any more business in Texas. Holy cow.
9: A purely American institution.
0: But anyway, I don't blame these guys for doing it. And as a matter of fact, it's a smart thing to do because a lot of businesses will take off. They're not in the business to lose money and give more money to the state. Not how it works.
9: Nope.
0: Spanberger, you dope.
9: And there you have it.
4: The Scott Robbins trifecta, top three of the day.
1: Well done.
0: Affordability agenda.
4: Yes. Of course. Mm-hmm. Okay. David has another news update to get to. And man, oh man, you won't believe what this woman in Arizona was selling for Nimrods in the News. Coming up.
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4: News update, David Van Camp.
1: Well, the cruise ship that was the site of the deadly hantavirus outbreak has docked in the Netherlands for a major disinfection operation as hazmat crews board the MV Hondius and quarantine units are set up near the port. You know, that would be a pretty scary job to go into.
2: Boy, wouldn't it?
1: I would rather do that than clean up after a norovirus outbreak, though. Because that's where there's poop everywhere, you know?
2: Yeah, yeah. I was going to say that the walls and everything.
1: That's just no good, you know?
4: You know, speaking of dangerous jobs, did you see those military jets collide midair
1: at the Idaho
4: Air Show?
1: Yeah. Mm-hmm.
4: But everybody survived because they parachuted out of them. But, I mean, wow. They tangle, and the next thing you know, you see them just both go straight down, and then the explosion, and then luckily you see the four canopies as they parachuted out of it.
2: I saw a guy in one of those old World War II planes go up, and the engine stopped, stalled, and you thought he was stalling on purpose.
4: Yeah.
2: Boom. Crashed. End of show.
4: Yeah. Oh, gosh.
1: Well, I saw somebody who's an Air Force combat pilot who's knowing that everybody had made it safely to the ground was going to make a joke and said, because you can see them all parachuting and they look, at least from a distance, relatively close. He goes, could you imagine the number of swear words that were invented in the middle of that descent yelling at each other?
4: Oh, yeah.
1: Hey, what was that?
4: Exactly. You know? Yeah.
2: It's supposed to go right.
4: Well, being in radio and media, during different air shows, you'd have a chance to either go up, you know, with the Blue Angels or the Thunderbirds or whatever, if you've ever done it, and they will kill the engine, and you're just free-falling like crazy, and they go right back on. They know what they're doing, but they can make you throw up anytime they want to.
2: Oh, yeah.
4: Like, how much do you think you can take? And then it's that, you know, just seeing how much you really can take. As it turns out, we were all pretty much weak.
2: Yeah. Oh, yeah. I did it once. One and done, baby.
4: Oh, I'd do it again.
2: No, you go right ahead.
4: We got to get to Nimrod. Here we go.
0: When the going gets tough.
3: Damn it, this is too hard.
0: The dumb get dumber.
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0: It's Nimrod's in the News on the Martley, Van Camp, and Robbins Show.
3: I love the poorly educated.
4: All right. Nimrod's in the News. We go to Tucson, Arizona. This is the story of Christina Eileen Gonzalez. She's 44. She's going to be behind bars for a while. For at least 14 years, because she ran a criminal enterprise selling cocaine, methamphetamine, firearms, and Bouncing Betty landmines.
2: What? Woo!
4: Yes, landmines.
2: One-stop shopping.
4: No kidding. Unleashing a lethal 360-degree spray of shrapnel across distances. It's frightening, and that's Nimrod's in the News.
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10: Less than 6 weeks to the nation's 250th birthday. I'm Lisa Brady, Fox News. A solemn tribute to those who have fought and died for the nation. President leading an annual event at Arlington National Cemetery.
11: After laying a wreath at the Tomb of the Unknown Soldier, President Trump noted the significance of this Memorial Day, nearly 250 years since the nation's independence.
12: Before we hail the founding, we honor the fallen. Before we celebrate the triumph, we pay the tribute. Before we crown the victory, we count the cost.
11: President Trump says without Memorial Day, there would be no Independence Day. He also paid respects to the 13 American service members killed this year during the war with Iran, saying they gave their lives to ensure the world's number one state sponsor of terror never gets a nuclear weapon.
10: Fox's Jared Halpern at the White House. Iran is downplaying suggestions a peace deal could be signed anytime soon. President Trump posting reassurance about negotiations and what might be included in an agreement.
13: Here's where things stand at the moment. The framework is said to be 90 to 95% complete. Iran would reportedly give up its stockpiles of enriched uranium, stop enriching it, and help reopen the strait, and agree to broader regional ceasefire. In exchange, Iran would get sanction relief, a gradual easing of the U.S. blockade, and broader economic normalization.
10: Fox's Jeff Paul in Dubai. President Trump says any deal with Iran should include a requirement for several more Muslim-majority countries to join the Abraham Accords, aimed at normalizing relations with Israel and signed in his first term. California Governor Gavin Newsom just confirming President Trump approved his request for an emergency declaration to support ongoing response efforts south of L.A., where a chemical tank has been leaking. Fire officials say there's no longer a threat of explosion, but some 50,000 people remain evacuated. 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
2: The most preventable national security disaster in American history, which brings us to Joe Abraham. He's the father of Katie Abraham, and he slams Dickie Durbin for failing to address him at a Senate hearing. What they can't even, they caused this. They sat silent while we had open borders for 4 years, and over 12 plus million, we don't know the exact number, came into this country. Some of the most violent criminals around the world, over 200 countries. And listen to this exchange.
3: Thank you in particular for being here today.
4: Thank you.
3: I want to extend my deepest condolences.
4: Appreciate it. Also appreciate Ranking Member Welch and Mr. Padilla for recognizing that. What I don't understand is why my Senator of Illinois, Mr. Durbin, haven't heard two words from him toward me. But sorry, I want to take your time. Kind of amazing.
3: I think it is a fair question to ask.
4: Kind of happy he's calling it quits.
2: Oh, anyway, Joe Abraham is with us. He's an angel dad. His daughter, Katie Abraham, taken way too soon, an illegal, hit the back of a car sitting at a red light. She was in the back seat. She died in January 2025. She was only 20 years old. Mr. Abraham, first, my deepest condolences. I don't know if there's anything harder in life to deal with than what you have had to live through. I'm so, so sorry from the bottom of my heart, and I know I speak for my audience.
4: Hey, Sean, thanks for having me, and you're absolutely right. This isn't anything you can ever prepare for. This was completely thrusted upon us. It was something that should have been foreseeable, what we've been talking about as communities, something utterly preventable, and now, there's no accountability, no responsibility. All I hear is that crime happens, citizens do similar things. And, I think people miss the point, and it's completely irrelevant what citizens are doing. This is a person who should have never been here, would have never been drunk, would have never killed my daughter.
2: Let's walk through what happened to your daughter. She was only 20 years old. It's January 2025. I assume either somebody came to your door or somebody called you. What happened?
4: Yeah, we received a call from Urbana detectives, and literally, Sean, we had to hang up the first time around and gather ourselves and call them back to really understand what happened. Because when you hear someone, in authority tell you your daughter's been killed, initially it doesn't connect. So we pulled ourselves together, we called them back, and then they laid out the details that she was in the back seat behind the driver. They were in a Honda Civic. There were five girls just having an ordinary night. An SUV traveling at almost 80 miles per hour on right in front of Carley Hospital there at the University of Illinois. So not a 55 mile an hour zone or anything like that. It's a residential type zone. Barreled into the car from behind, devastated that vehicle. First responders had to pry open that vehicle like a tuna can to pull, number one, my daughter's lifeless body out of it. And it still pains me to this day that I wasn't there for her and her last breaths, how she was stolen. And, they love to talk about this, stolen, disappeared, separated, and they never consider us. Katie was stolen, disappeared, and I'll never see her again. He fled the scene. Detectives said they weren't real sure who he was. It turns out he was an illegal immigrant. Now he moved from Urbana to Chicago, down to almost the border of Mexico within like a day and a half. He had help. There was money being moved around. I can't really get a full understanding or an account from Illinois as to how that happened. Illinois does not share. Illinois is not victim friendly. Illinois, you know, on one hand will tell you you'll get the full extent of the law. And on the other hand, when reality hits, you get a plea deal and this guy will see the light of day again after killing two women.
2: Well, I want you to, on the other side, we're going to take a little break here. I want to go through what J.B. Pritzker has been doing, because he is lashing out as usual at ICE. I want to know if he ever called you or your family or reached out to any of the other victims, because he's more interested in attacking ICE and calling them Gestapo and Nazi and fascist like every other, you know, liberal Democrat that allowed this to happen and said nothing and even defended the big lie that the border was closed and the border was secure. But I can't think of anything worse. Our prayers, our thoughts are with you. Joe Abraham, angel dad, lost his 20-year-old daughter, Katie, back in January of 2025, and is confronting these politicians that say nothing. Anyway, we'll have more on the other side, more with Joe Abraham, and then we'll get your calls in, 800-941-SEAN, as we continue.
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2: 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Hey, when you hear news about Israel, it is easy to think of headlines, politics, oh, just another conflict far away. No, this is very real. They're in a fight for their survival. Now, anti-Semitic attacks in the Holy Land across the globe. It is sad. 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You have elderly Holocaust survivors. 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And you can go there and

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0: talk to Joe Abraham and you talk to victims of crime, it should be a real stark reminder that you've got to protect yourself. 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
3: I'm Paul Stevens. President Trump today laying a wreath at the Tomb of the Unknown Soldier at Arlington National Cemetery on this Memorial Day, later posting on Truth Social about the talks with Iran as Secretary of State Marco Rubio continues his meetings in India.
4: It's a little while to hear back. So we have what I think is a pretty solid thing on the table in terms of their ability to open up the straits, get the straits open.
3: Oil prices have been a bit lower over the past few days. Pope Leo's issued a 42,000-word open letter about safeguarding humanity in the time of artificial intelligence.
5: The person bears within him or herself a freedom, an interiority, and a vocation to love and worship that no machine can replace or block.
3: The pontiff calling on AI developers to work toward the benefit of humanity, not just for profit or power. 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
4: I-25 now till the top of the hour. Toll free, our number is 800-941-SEAN. If you want to be a part of the program, we continue. Joe Abraham is with us. He is an angel dad. He is the father to Katie Abraham. He sadly was killed by an illegal immigrant that plowed into the back of her car. This is in January of 2025. He took to social media, addressing his governor, just like he dressed down in person his own senator, Dick Durbin, and he said, "I'm outraged by your refusal to work with the Department of Homeland Security and ICE to remove known criminal illegal immigrants and by the callousness you continue to show to victims of your policies." And more specifically, he's talking about Operation Midnight Blitz, which was named for his daughter, Katie Abraham, killed by this illegal immigrant. Never should have been here. No verified identity, no background check, no safeguards. He rightly says, "This is your failure. You talk about accountability, yet you lack the self-awareness that you show on this issue, and it's staggering. The ongoing pattern of distraction and deflection reveals a refusal to take responsibility for the real-world consequences of the policies that you promote, and your silence and indifference are a profound disrespect to my daughter and to a lifelong citizen of Illinois, a grieving father still searching for answers, not distractions or reframed narratives. You claim compassion, yet your policies remove consequences for illegal entry while rewarding it with taxpayer dollars. That's not compassion, that's hypocrisy. My parents came from the third world. We understand accountability. You chose to ignore it. You have never acknowledged Katie, not once. Say her name, Governor," talking to J.B. Pritzker. "Has he ever said her name?"
5: "Governor Pritzker has never said her name. So I just started getting on social, Sean, to be honest with you. It's only been a few weeks at Angel Dad Joe, but I didn't know what to do. I have no record. They won't even look at me. So I finally got on some social media to at least voice, like, hello, I'm still here. Your policies have wrecked my family and took my youngest daughter away, and you think you can just erase her and disrespect her? I can't have that. You have zero compassion. You're an arrogant, aloof person that has no compassion and shouldn't pretend like he does. I can speak to this all day long as a lifelong Illinoisan and Cook County resident, the two most corrupt places in this nation. I'm sorry, California can't and Minnesota can't. Illinois and Cook County, and the way this governor's running things, I've never seen anything like it. Even the old school Democrats had some guardrails. Not now, not at all."
4: You would think, with your level of outspokenness, I'm sure he's aware of what you have written. I'm sure he's aware of what you've said. They keep doubling down on their sanctuary state policies. They double down on their incendiary, insightful rhetoric against ICE and the Department of Homeland Security, which they don't want to fund, just like they don't want to fund the police. They want defund, dismantle, no bail laws. I mean, my only humble advice to you is I don't think you will ever get satisfaction or even recognition from these people in this state. And I know you've lived there your whole life. But, you know, as soon as you can get out of there, I highly recommend you leave and go to a state where they put a priority on law enforcement.
5: Yeah, they put us in that position. We are thinking about that because I don't see things changing the way they ought to here in this state. But think about how incoherent someone like a J.B. Pritzker is, or a Tammy Duckworth, or a Dick Durbin. Let's take J.B. Pritzker. He's out there, and I've been warning since Katie's death, and there's that there's going to be other deaths, not only Vic, because victims happen every day. They just don't die every day. There are other types of victims. But I said there was going to be more deaths. Then he Sheridan Gorman happens, and he's out there saying, well, Donald Trump and ICE didn't do their job when they were here. Can you imagine how incoherent this is? When they were here, he was calling them Gestapo, jackbooted thugs, and secret police, and did everything they can to obstruct these guys. And then after the fact, they say, oh, well, these guys didn't do the right job. So what are you saying, Governor? Do you want the jackbooted thugs, Gestapo, and special police back in the communities? And let's be clear, this governor needed the chaos in the streets like they did in Minnesota. Do you think they care a whit about Renee Good or Alex Pretty? You think they wanted that incident so they could use an issue to not only deflect from their failed policies, but to deflect from the open borders? This is an indictment on every single one of them if they acknowledge Katie. And that's why I think they're not doing it. It's an indictment on their hypocrisy. It's an indictment on their failed policies. And it's an indictment on their arrogance, which they have no humility towards service. And their ideology is their North Star, Sean. And that's a failed life as far as I'm concerned, if that's your North Star.
4: Well, I applaud you for your willingness to be so powerfully outspoken. I think every American needs to hear your voice. Is beyond praying for you, I know there's probably not much people can do for you except try to be there for you and try to comfort you. And I've met too many people in the course of my life and my career. And I got to tell you something, and I don't mean this in a, I don't want you to take this the wrong way. The interviews that I dislike doing the most are often the most important, and that is interviewing people like yourself that have lost children in cases like this that were so preventable. I mean, I have a combination of reactions, just deep sympathy and compassion and sadness for you, and also rage and anger within me that this was all preventable. If that makes any sense to you.
5: That makes total sense. And we shouldn't be having this discussion. It's and here's the one thing I'll tell you as a leader and someone who's going to be held to account. He should talk to every victim his preventable policies have created. Now, I'm not going to talk about, you know, people try to deflect and say Native Americans do more crime. Crime happens every day. DUI drivers kill people, Americans, every day. Why is this guy special? Why is Katie special? It's a different set of circumstances. This is a person who should have never been here. It's not a citizen. It should have never happened. He should have never been here. And the people like J.B. Pritzker's of the world encourage, incentivize lawlessness, and he has no idea who he brought in Illinois. Hundreds of thousands, for example, the guy who killed Katie had HIV in our communities. Not a moral judgment. I'm telling you, they didn't help anybody, not Katie or this guy. They helped nobody.
4: Was this guy arrested multiple times before, like usually is the case?
5: So the only thing I can get is that I know he was pulled over or he was cited at one point, but he skipped the court and he didn't pay his fine. Illinois never followed up. He was using an alias, Sean. He was had HIV in the community, Sean. He had no formal education. He couldn't speak English, couldn't speak Spanish, couldn't read or write. He spoke some Mayan indigenous language from Guatemala called Caichi. We had trouble with translators. They keep coming back for more money. So my taxpayers not only supported the guy who killed Katie, but now my tax dollars have to go support this guy's defense and his health care and his incarceration. This governor is so incoherent in what he does. And I got to be honest with you, Sean, I think this is coming from the National Party. I don't think he's much of a impressive person, a deep thinker. I think he just kind of does what he's told from a national perspective, and then they might promise him an opportunity in 2028. I'm telling everyone right now, if anything ever happens in this state, your state will turn its back against you. And as a country, This is the worst run, mismanaged state in every perspective. You don't want this mismanagement of Illinois into the White House. I promise you that.
4: Our prayers are with you and your family, and for beautiful Katie. She should be alive, and you should be a happy, proud dad. And I wish I had greater words of comfort that I could give you. I'm so sorry you had to go through all of this. And I'm sorry that so many other families have had to go through this. And I'm sad that I'm one of the few people that actually highlight this. The whole media should be highlighting it. That would make it stop. But they choose not to. Agreed. And they never will either.
5: No, and what they don't comprehend and what they don't consider is now I've got this tension between my longevity, Sean. I once thought I would live long enough to see my kids grow and their children. I have this tension now. I've got two living kids. Hopefully they will stay that way in Illinois. And then I've got one who was killed and buried. I have this tension. If I don't have longevity, I'm fine. I'm going to go see you reunite with Katie. If I do, then I can see my other two kids. This is a position Illinois put me in. It's disgusting. And I don't even know what to say.
4: We'll pray for your longevity because we need powerful voices like yours to champion those that can't champion themselves. Our prayers are with you. Joe Abraham, you and your family, please know that this audience cares, and we are sad about the story. We appreciate your courage in telling the story and also warning everybody about the likes of J.B. Pritzker, but there's plenty of J.B. Pritzkers out there. One is Gavin Newsom. One is Tim Walz. Another would be in New York, in New York City, and, you know, Marxist commie Mamdani. I mean, they're all over the place. They make this world less safe, less secure. They don't have law and order. And if they ever get more power, the country, frankly, is screwed. Because what they did to this country, the 4 years of Biden, Harris, Mayorkas, is unforgivable to me. And they have blood on their hands. I blame them. Anyway, my friend, God bless you and God bless your family.
5: Thank you. God bless you.
4: 800-941-SEAN, our number. You want to be a part of the program? We'll continue.
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0: All right, let's get to our busy telephones here. Let us say hello to Ken in Georgia. Ken, hi, how are you? Glad you called, sir.
2: Hi there. It's a privilege to talk to you today. Thank you very much.
0: Pleasure is all mine.
2: Huh. Well, about the Strait of Hormuz and Iran over there, I have to wonder if we could, the USA, could call upon the GCC, the Gulf countries, to take some kind of action to restrain Iran in the maritime waters of the Gulf. The GCC might be able to make a change on the territorial waters over there and push the Iranian boundary all the way over to the Iranian shoreline, make the whole Gulf maritime waters of the GCC. You know, Trump has already mentioned taking Karg Island, and I think that move would be bad optics in the rest of the world. But what if we assisted the GCC to do that? If the GCC did it, it might pass the muster in the optics of the rest of the world. You know, Iran's already fired.
0: There might be a component that involves Karg Island. There might be a component where the U.S. somehow would help the international waterways in the strait. However, I think the president is pretty committed to no forever wars. I know the president, when it comes to other countries paying for their liberation, he's all for it. And the Iranians, frankly, in the end, should pay us back. You know, their 10-point plan that was leaked that people believe was real and it never was. You know, they're calling for reparations from us. No, they owe us the money. But putting all of that aside, I think the president's going to achieve his objectives. Whatever remaining things that he might want to accomplish, that will be up to him based on obvious intelligence and the national security importance of whatever mission that he decides we have to be involved in. And I have faith and confidence he'll make the right decision. All right, my friend, I wish I had more time for you. I do not, but I appreciate your call. Thanks for being with us. All right, that's going to wrap things up for today. A great Hannity tonight, 9 Eastern on the Fox News Channel, as we'll check in with Senator Ted Cruz, Steve Miller, Glenn Youngkin, Joe Concha, and Jared Isaacman, NASA Administrator, 9 Eastern, Hannity, Fox. See you then, back here tomorrow. Thank you for making this show possible.
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0: 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No, this is very real. They're in a fight for their survival. Now, anti-Semitic attacks in the Holy Land across the globe. It is sad. Its rise is frightening. You have elderly Holocaust survivors. 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Now, Jewish families praying for freedom to worship and safety and security. 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
7: A debt we can never repay. I'm Lisa Brady, Fox News. That's one of the messages delivered today at Arlington National Cemetery.
8: And those of us who served know acutely that today is not for all veterans, as much as we love all of our veterans. Today is for those veterans who put on the uniform, who went overseas, and who never came home.
7: Vice President J.D. Vance says he thinks about the debt owed to them in terms of what can't be measured in dollars, like weddings they couldn't attend and children who grew up without them. President Trump also paying tribute to Gold Star families and singling out the 13 service members killed during the conflict with Iran, including Air Force Captain Arianna Savino, whose family was at the Arlington ceremony.
9: Arianna's selfless gift will not be in vain. Our debt to you is everlasting. And it's always going to end in victory.
7: He says Iran will never have a nuclear weapon. The president also posting earlier that negotiations are proceeding nicely, with reports that a possible memorandum of understanding is getting close to being done.
10: But Iran continues to be defiant, even during these peace talks, and even threatening to expand the war if the United States renews its attacks. And I think what Tehran is trying to do is dampen the expectations that a peace deal can be achieved within a matter of days.
7: Fox Business's Ashley Webster in Tel Aviv. President Trump also facing skepticism from some fellow Republicans if a deal pushes off resolution on Iran's nuclear program. The Israeli military intensifying strikes against Hezbollah in Lebanon. A senior U.S. official says the Iran-backed militant group has ignored repeated requests to stop firing at Israel, and that Israel will never be expected to passively absorb attacks on its forces and civilians. Oil prices tumbling on hope for a deal with Iran. U.S. crude falling back under $91 a barrel. 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

0: in the new Congress, we're going to have to do something about this Supreme Court. And let me be very clear. Everything is on the table. Everything to deal with this corrupt MAGA majority.
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5: 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Coming up next, our final news roundup and information overload hour.
7: All right, news roundup and information overload hour. Here's our toll-free telephone number if you want to be a part of the program. It's 800-941-SEAN if you want to join us. I'm not upset at all that the UAE is getting out of OPEC. As far as I'm concerned, it was a price fixing syndicate. But that's my own thoughts on it. Here's the president talking about UAE getting out of OPEC and saying, yeah, it's a good thing.
8: Great. Look, I know very well Mohammed and very smart. And he probably maybe wants to go his own way. That's a good thing. I think for, ultimately it's a good thing for getting the price of gas down, getting oil down, getting everything down. They have it all. He's a great leader, actually. So, no, I'm okay. They're having some problems in OPEC.
7: They're having some problems there. Yeah, but I think ultimately the president has built up, especially in Gulf states, a strong enough relationship that I think whatever the president needed from them that they would do. I think there's going to be, as a result of all of this, in the end, a reconfiguration. I think the Strait of Hormuz probably over time will become obsolete as all these oil producing nations now find alternatives to, you know, how to get their oil to market, including building pipelines. There's discussions now going on of the Saudis actually building a pipeline through Israel as a means of transporting oil. Anyway, here to weigh in on all of this. And I know it's difficult. We don't want to, nobody wants to pay more for a gallon of gasoline than they have to. But need I remind a lot of you that you're paying a lot less now than you were paying under Joe Biden. People seem to forget the $5 an hour gasoline that they were paying back in the day. But anyway, it's hovering a little over $100 a barrel today. Tim Stewart, President, U.S. Oil Gas, is with us. Daniel Turner, Founder, Executive Director, Power of the Future, and national nonprofit that advocates for American energy jobs, unpacking, you know, how effective the president's blockade has been. It's costing Iran $400 to $500 million a day. That's a lot of money. That is the bulk of their entire economy. Anyway, welcome back, both of you. Tim Stewart, let's analyze where we are. I know the president because I discussed it with him. The president very clearly says I can put an end to all of this tomorrow and I can obliterate all of their infrastructure. I believe the only reason he is showing in any hesitancy to do that is there's 90 plus million Iranians that will be impacted long term by that decision. That's the easy part for the president. And I would expect, though, is as effective as the blockade has been and the damage it's doing to their economy and the likelihood that they'll soon have to cap their oil wells, which will dramatically reduce production, that the president is going with a longer term strategy that would allow for the potential economy to reemerge for the people in Iran, which I don't think is a bad decision for them and the world either. Thoughts?
9: No, I agree with you. I think this president's been really smart about this. I mean, if you take out the Iranian infrastructure, they still have the capacity to take out the Gulf producers' infrastructure as well. And that just exacerbates the problem, Sean. This whole OPEC fracture is really interesting, though, because right now we're running about a 500 million barrel shortfall coming out of the Gulf. And I think UAE is looking at the ability to fill that shortfall quickly, as quickly as they possibly can, but they can't do it as a member of OPEC, who will continue to expect production limits on each of their member companies, those quotas. And so I think UAE is actually, them walking away is interesting because it's a structural fracture to OPEC. This is the first time that the major top-tier producer has quit. This isn't just some smaller country. They have a capacity to push towards 5 million barrels a day, but they're not going to do that. They're not going to be able to do that if they're still tied to the OPEC quotas. I think they're done sort of subordinating their sovereignty to a quota system that's really dominated by Russia's revenue needs and in this case, Iran's survival. We have a different world in front of us, that's for sure, both on the infrastructure, how crude is actually gets to market, but also who prices that. And I think the 2A move gives them greater latitude. So what that's going to do, that's going to bring, as rapidly as crude has gone up, it's going to bring it down pretty quickly as well.
7: Yeah, and if you look at where we are today, Daniel, the average price for a gallon of gasoline, yeah, I want it at $2 a gallon myself, if possible. Although I'm driving my electric car more, although I'm probably paying more for energy anyway. But putting that aside, under Joe Biden, if you go back, Biden's all-time high was $5.01 per gallon. That was the nationwide average at that point. And I don't know what excuse he had except, you know, Kamala Harris saying that it's the cost of democracy.
2: Yeah, what we were seeing during the Biden years was a genuine market concern about futures production. And we don't have that now. We don't have a production problem. That's why after President Trump's inaugural in 2025, it's why oil prices fell so precipitously that by the time he did his first address to Congress, he was able to spike the football on it. Markets are desperate for a sign of military resolution. And that's why we've been seeing sometimes $25 a barrel swings in prices in the same day. I mean, that's insanity. This market clearly goes up and down. Prices go up and down, but they do so gradually. And just this crazy fluctuations are signs that the market is desperate to have some assurances, and they don't have them yet. And that's the frustrating thing. But once there is that certainty that all the tankers are getting through, the blockade has been successful for Iran, but it has not prevented any of our allies, et cetera, from getting support. Oil prices will drop back to their regular level fairly quickly. I think it could be in a matter of weeks. So they're just looking for that guarantee. They don't have it yet. And I know the president knows that. He's well aware of that. But you know what? He's also not going to use this for political reasons. He has a much larger objective, and he's willing to risk, quite frankly, his approval ratings. People are saying even the midterms. It shows you that how seriously he takes the threat of radical Islam and how he wants to end it once and for all.
7: Well, I mean, there is short-term pain. I'm not going to do what Democrats do and lie to us and say, oh, Joe's cognitively as strong as he's ever been when he's not. I'm not going to lie and say the border's closed and the border's secure when it's not. Oil prices are going up. It is a direct result of the president seeing a long-term strategic national security threat to our country, and that is a nuclear-armed Iran. Now, earlier in the week, Tim Stewart, the president, met with oil executives at the White House, and they were talking specifically about the Strait of Hormuz. We have Secretary of State Marco Rubio saying as well that the blockade on the Strait is the equivalent to an economic nuclear weapon. I think they have determined anywhere between 1 and 4 weeks, the Iranians will have nowhere to store their oil, which would mean they'd have to cap those oil wells shut. My understanding, you would know better than me, if in fact they cap those wells, the odds of them ever getting the production that they currently have go down to zero, and they'd be lucky to get 50 or 60% of their current capacity moving forward when they reopen those wells. Is that about right?
9: Yeah, those are legacy fields. They're, 40 and 50 years old, and so they're very different than what we have in, say, the shale fields in Texas or New Mexico. And the Secretary is right. This is exactly a complete straitjacket the Iranians have had to let themselves get put in. You have pressurization issues. You have water issues with those wells. And the other challenge they have is, frankly, they lose market share. They literally just lose market share because, as we just mentioned earlier, the Emirates could fill it. They could easily backfill 1.5 million barrels a day. So the longer this goes on, it is really tough for the Iranians. They've got a decision to make here, because if you don't have oil revenues coming in, then you don't have the ability to purchase on the market exports that you need, and frankly, you have the opportunity to pay your security forces or to fund your proxies. And the president sees the absolute big picture in this, which is it's not just about Iran, but it's about Lebanon. It's about the Houthis. It's about China. And I got to hand it to him. He has a long view on this thing. And you see that starting with Venezuela, and you see what's going to play out in China over the next couple of weeks, I think.
7: What do you think, Daniel, about OPEC? Because, you know, the idea that OPEC could be fracturing, and maybe the UAE realizes we're probably never going to see $100 a barrel for oil in the future. Might as well cash in now while we can. Is that their thinking? Is it that they want fierce independence? I don't think they're doing this because they want to produce less. I think they're doing it because they want to produce more.
2: 100%. But I do think on like a larger world philosophical level, there are these legacy institutions that seem to have outlived their purpose, right? We look at our relationship with the United Nations, for example, and we kind of scratch our heads and say, does it serve America's interests? Look at countries like Hungary or Poland that are part of the EU, and they look at Brussels and they say, our values are not aligned, right? Maybe OPEC had, like these other bloated legacy organizations, globalist organizations, has outlived its purpose. Remember, it was started in 1970 for the sole purpose of fighting America. It was not meant to be friendly competition. This was meant to destroy America's oil and gas dominance of the world. And it was fairly successful at it for most of the Carter years, as we all remember. But OPEC seems to have outlived its purpose. And you have people in Dubai saying, wait a second, we can produce 5 million barrels a day, but a bunch of guys in Vienna, which is where OPEC is headquarters, a bunch of guys in Vienna say we can only produce 3.3. What the hell is that? Why did they get to decide our country's future and our country's sovereignty? And I think countries are looking at, European countries are looking at Brussels with the same head scratch. We look at New York, where the UN is headquartered, with the same head scratch. And I think there's a realignment of national values. And I quite frankly think President Trump spearheaded that on the world stage.
7: I mean, in a way, it's a price-fixing cartel. I mean, am I wrong in saying that?
2: No, not at all. It is, that is its sole purpose. And they want to produce enough to make it very expensive to produce oil and gas in America. They have a much lower profitability point than America does, because they don't have to have things like OSHA and labor unions and diversity and awareness training, or they can use slave labor, which a lot of Middle Eastern oil fields, quite frankly, do use, you know, have horrible labor practices. So their profitability level is much lower. So they just want profit, right? And that's how you build the world's largest hotel and the world's largest indoor ski resort, which are all in Dubai. So OPEC has not been our friend and is not our friend. To see it splinter and fracture and hopefully die is good for the world and world peace and world prosperity.
7: No, I don't disagree with any of this at all. All right, quick break. More with Tim Stewart, the president of U.S. Oil and Gas, and Daniel Turner, founder, executive director of Power of the Future. And then your calls on the other side, 800-941-SHAWN, our number.
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7: Hey, I want to talk about Africa for just a second. 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
1: They've embraced radical socialism, climate alarmism, and then, of course, you have unfettered illegal immigration with no assimilation, resulting in Sharia courts in Great Britain, no-go zones throughout Europe and France and elsewhere. And I'm not sure that this continent at this point is going to be able to successfully recover. I don't see the political appetite to make the changes to do the things, for example, Donald Trump has done in terms of illegal immigration in our country and deporting people that didn't respect our laws, borders, and sovereignty.
2: Well, it's interesting, Sean. You know, we actually have kind of this fortress Western Hemisphere opportunity now between the United States being the largest producer in the world and our relationship with Alberta and their production. What's happening?
1: What about Venezuela? I mean, we've got this great relationship. Venezuela is the world's largest producer. We're number two, and Saudi Arabia is a distant third, no?
2: Yeah, Venezuela's got the largest reserves, and the interesting thing is the U.S. oil and gas industry has gone in and revived the Venezuelan oil industry in the matter of 90 days, where the chattering class in D.C. was saying it was never going to happen at all. You have Argentina, which is now coming online as well. So literally, I think you would have a production block of countries that will surpass what OPEC does, and that, again, becomes more reliable trading partners for Asia and for the Europeans, because there is no strait that can be closed and shut off the supply. And again, this is to Trump's credit. He has completely reordered the way we produce and we deliver energy for the next generation. It is an amazing thing to watch.
1: It really is. Daniel, how do you see this playing out?
3: The future is so bright for this industry. You look at something like the Alaska Natural Gas Pipeline that the president was able to get through. It's being paid for mostly by Southeast Asian countries. Same deal. There's no straits to go through. There's no piracy to have to worry about. That just puts Alaska on the map, and it builds our alliances with our allies, with reliable, abundant, affordable fossil fuels, which power the world. So I think there is a reordering happening. I think we're 4 years delayed because of the Biden administration, but we're absorbing that. And it just shows you the importance of every election, because if we stop this, Sean, it's going to be very hard to start up again.
1: All right. Tim Stewart, Daniel Turner, thank you both for being with us. Toll free, our number is 800-941-SEAN if you want to be a part of the program. 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
4: News, I'm Tom Graham. President Trump honoring fallen U.S. service members this Memorial Day at Arlington National Cemetery, including 13 Americans killed during the conflict with Iran.
5: These incredible men and women gave their lives to ensure that the world's number one state sponsor of terror will never have a nuclear weapon. Oh, and they won't.
4: Now, the president says peace talks with Iran are proceeding nicely. Secret Service agents shot and killed a suspect who opened fire at the White House over the long weekend. Fox's David Spunt is in Washington.
6: His name Nasir Best. According to the Secret Service, Best took a gun out of his bag, began shooting at officers. They returned fire, shooting him. He was pronounced dead at the hospital.
4: Best has two previous run-ins with the Secret Service. President Trump was at the White House Saturday at the time of the shooting. 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
12: Mayo es para los milagros. 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
14: You might recognize that voice. That's Elaine Mick, my grandmother. 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
1: All right, 25 now till the top of the hour. 800-941-SEAN is on number if you want to be a part of the program. We've been watching, witnessing, you know, Israel now in a fight for their very survival. And you see that Iran has been targeting densely populated areas in Tel Aviv and elsewhere. It's been hell on earth for a lot of people living there. You know, sirens sounding day and night, cluster bombs dropping in neighborhoods. And it's been hard, especially for the elderly. For example, Esther, 84 years old, elderly, fragile, alone. And but for the International Fellowship of Christians and Jews, they've been on the ground providing all the humanitarian assistance. 888-488-IFCJ. On the web, it's ifcj.org. That's ifcj.org. Let me go back to our top story from earlier today. We now know that the former FBI director, James Comey, has been indicted yet again. And by the way, I talked to Dan Bongino on my podcast about this. We just dropped it this morning. In relation to his 8647 seashell post on Instagram last year. I have no idea what this means. None at all whatsoever. I mean, 8647, I didn't know that meant anything.
4: When you posted this message, 8647, and I said there are different interpretations of it, but one interpretation of it is to end someone or something. Was there anything in the back of your mind that said, maybe I just shouldn't post this?
5: Yeah, no, literally nothing, because it seemed entirely innocent and clever to me. I have never, and actually still have, don't associate 86 with violence, but because I heard that some folks were, whether they do that reasonably or not, I don't want any part of it. And so that's why I took it down from my Instagram account.
1: He's full of Adam Schiff, but putting all that aside. But, you know, in this atmosphere where it's a death assassination culture, it's really beyond frustrating. Here to weigh in on this, the pending election, everything that's been going on, is our friend Mark Halperin is back with us. I know you were at the White House Correspondents' Dinner because, you know, after the room had long been cleared, there was a shot of you with three people and you were in a circle having a pleasant conversation, which was not a bad thing to do, but obviously not an easy night for anybody in that room. What went on in, from your vantage point?
6: Sean, great to be back. I did hang around afterwards. You know, I'm a American and I'm a dad and a husband, but also a reporter. And so I didn't really want to give up the opportunity to talk to folks until the service kicked us out. I was sitting in sort of the center of the ballroom. Kash Patel was at my table, so I got to watch him, you know, deal with the aftermath and dealing with it in the room, and then as he left the room. And, you know, I'm...
1: And by the way, can you confirm, I mean, he's been unfairly smeared in all of this, and I know from other people that were with him that within moments he was with the perpetrator and questioning him, and they had this guy in an ambulance on the way, and they were questioning him on the way and getting information, intel, and they had more background on this guy within an hour's time than anybody has any idea about.
6: So much so that, of course, people on the left have all these conspiracy theories about how they allowed it to happen or they engineered it. I can't confirm what he did after he left the table, but he was definitely engaged from the minute it happened. And this moment was, for reporters, kind of a paradox because, you know, hundreds of reporters in a room with the biggest story in the world and very little cell coverage or Wi-Fi coverage, and most everybody were under the table. I didn't go under the table. My reporter's instinct told me it would be safe to be above, and I wanted to look around and see what was happening. But it was intense, and my main takeaway from the thing is, besides the fact that the agents at that security point did a great job, is the security perimeter should not have been where it was. It should have been at the perimeter of the hotel and not within feet of the ballroom. And I really question that as just a judgment call about how to secure that venue.
1: Well, I have two criticisms, and I think that it's time for a total, complete, top-to-bottom reevaluation of how they handle presidential security. If you look at Butler, if you look at Trump International, and you look at the incident on Saturday night, there's certainly a major failure. Now, I got to give props to all of the Secret Service people in the room, and you witnessed it up close and personal. They acted, they were all willing to take a bullet for their respective people that they were covering. They sprung into action. They're amazing people. I have nothing but praise for them. However, you mentioned the perimeter. That's one part of the equation. If you go to an RNC convention, a DNC convention, sometimes the first layer of perimeter, and there are multiple perimeters, is a half a mile or longer away. And to get in, you need to show your credentials multiple times. You need to empty your pockets multiple times. You get wanded multiple times. You go through a mag multiple times. Okay, so the perimeter was very short in this particular case. Many people have discussed it. And the second thing is, in each case, they have not effectively swept the areas where a president, former president, presidential candidate is going to be. Trump International, case in point. Butler, case in point. How does a guy get on a ladder 130 yards away from a president with a long rifle? How is that even possible? At Trump International, those particular golf holes where the president was headed, when this one sharp-eyed Secret Service agent saw this guy through the bushes, it was lucky. It was a known place where paparazzi would congregate, Mark, and they never swept the area, never mind sweep and hold the area, clear the area, and keep it cleared. That never happened. They didn't do it here either. I'm sorry, but that is a failure of a magnitude we cannot have in this country if we want to keep our elected officials alive.
6: I agree 100%. And if we want the best people to be willing to go into elective office, because there are a lot of families that would say, I'm not letting my family member in. The fact that the tickets didn't have QR codes, the fact that you could get onto the premises and within feet of the ballroom, if you just had a Hilton Hotel, you know, key envelope, and they didn't check IDs. You know, my ID was not checked. I simply showed them my ticket, which doesn't have a QR code on it.
1: Well, everybody knows who Mark Halpern is. You know who I am, right? I'm Mark Halpern.
6: Exactly. Tougher security at Yankee Stadium, tougher security at most urban high schools. And there's just no excuse for that. And I will say, based on where that guy went, if it had been seven guys with AK-47s and they had stormed that same checkpoint, because the mags he went through, the magnetometers he went through, are much smaller than the main entrance. There's a second entrance, a flight above the ballroom, that has a staircase down to the ballroom. If it had been seven guys with high-powered weapons, I shudder to think what would have happened.
1: Well, in a time where we're not funding the Department of Homeland Security and Secret Services under that purview, it's unconscionable to me. And if that's a hill the Democrats want to die on, it's unconscionable. Let me go to this issue. The former FBI director, James Comey. Now, I dropped a podcast this morning with Dan Bongino, and we talked about Comey. He's now been indicted for a second time. And, obviously, 8647. Now, did you ever believe for one second that he had no idea what that was? I didn't believe him for a second. I think he's a liar. That's my own impression.
6: Yeah, it's hard to know. I mean,
1: is it really hard to know? What does your gut tell you?
6: I don't like to just...
1: You're highly suspicious.
6: I would say I'm at least somewhat suspicious. How about that? I would say more likely than not he knew, but, I think he's got bigger problems than whether he lied about that.
1: Well, I think the bigger problem is this investigation into a grand conspiracy, which is 11 years, and with all the information that is coming out, and Bongino goes into great detail into this, and he actually believes that good people in the FBI purposefully left those burn bags. They purposely left information behind and a trail behind, hoping that honest people coming in would find it. He actually told me that.
6: Yeah, could be. I mean, the FBI is interesting. Sometimes they're cast as anti-Trump, sometimes pro-Trump. But it's the culture there is a tough one, and I think you're going to see more revelations for the last decade of things that have happened at the FBI.
1: You're one of the few people that I feel is objective in the media. You're not like me. You're not a partisan conservative. However, you do fair analysis, and we spoke quite often before the 2024 election. And we were very much on the same page in terms of we actually spent the time. We looked at daily numbers that were coming in for early voting and things that most people in our industry ignored. You said something the other day that caught my attention. When you speak, I kind of pay attention to what you say. And that was that, yeah, for those people that think that this election is over, meaning the midterms, you're out of your mind. Because I don't think what will define the outcome of this midterm has happened yet. I don't think we know. I think a lot of it will be dependent on how the situation with Iran turns out. I think it will turn out favorably. Yeah, it's going on a little bit longer than maybe people anticipated, but it's not going to be a forever war, Mark. I can promise you that. Number one. Number two, what drives elections? Peace and prosperity. And if we have enough runway and the economy is able to recover, gas prices stabilize, and the president's, the economic foundation that he laid in the first year of this presidency kicks in, I think that the economy is going to be doing a lot better. And I think that is a game changer. I don't think what it will define the outcome of this election has happened yet.
6: Well, I agree with you. And Scott Bessent agrees with you. I did a series of interviews with him last couple weeks, and he says the war won't be forever, as you said, and the economic growth that'll be spread around will happen in the third quarter before the midterms. We'll see. You know, I don't know if you saw talked to the New York Times in their piece about the midterms, and he said if the election's in May, we'll lose. But it's not in May, and there is time. But the war does have to end, and I know the president wants it to end and is determined to end it. But right now, there are a lot of smart people who support the president who don't see how he gets out of this with the proper result. It's not that saying it can't happen, but it's not currently on offer. So we'll see. But Republicans have things going for them that could counter the historical, you know, norm of doing poorly in the midterms when you control the White House. And we'll just have to see if that environment of peace and prosperity can be part of what they have going for them.
1: Well, you're right. Historical trends are the party in power loses seats in a midterm. I mean, that is a common trait. However, you also are dealing with a different, very different Democratic Party today, one that is quite radicalized. And I think their rhetoric and I think their lack of a real motivating agenda that resonates with the American people is problematic for them. Thoughts?
6: Well, you know, you typically look at presidential.
1: Let me put it another way. They're crazy, Mark. They're insane.
6: They have a lot of positions that are not popular. And if you look at a presidential, the idea is to make it a referendum, a choice election. Midterms are typically a referendum on the incumbent. James Blair and the other people who work with the president on politics, their goal is to make it a referendum, not a referendum, but a choice. And they want to say that Democratic Party's crazy on taxes. They're crazy on trans issues. They're crazy on the border. And if they can pull that off.
1: Well, let me see if I can. Do you see any policies that really resonate with the American people?
6: Well, there's one policy, therefore, not Trump. Other than that, no. But sometimes in the midterms, historically, that's been enough to just say you want to check on the people in the White House. We'll see if it's enough this time when the president's side will have a lot of money. They've got very good coordination. I think it'll be one of the best coordinated midterm campaigns ever by a White House. And we'll have to see if they can make Democrats pay a price for not having much of a positive agenda and having some policy positions that are very far to the left. We'll see if they can do that. That's, again, that runs counter to what normally happens in a midterm, where the out party's record and positions are usually not the issue. We'll see, though, and that's their goal. And we'll see some primaries where, you know, in Maine and Michigan, where Democrats might nominate Senate candidates who are too far to the left, I think, to probably win.
1: Quick break, right back. More with Mark Halperin on the other side. Toll free, it's 800-941-SHAWN if you want to be a part of the program as we continue.
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1: $6,000 an ounce. 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That means this year we have all watched gold climb higher and higher over the last few years. 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

0: right, Mark Halperin, editor-in-chief of Two Way, is with us as we analyze what happened Saturday night and all the other political issues of our day. You know, you're a bit of an anomaly in this sense. I think you're an old school kind of, shoe leather objective guy that does a lot of the hard work behind the scenes. And I bet you probably even get, you know, a little pushback for coming on this show. Maybe I'm wrong. If you don't, just tell me.
1: All the people who hate you and would hate my coming on the show don't listen to it even now.
0: You're able to hide it? It's sort of like a covert operation when you come on?
1: I'm just saying, it's probably an overlap with no Venn diagram overlap. But
0: you know, by the way, I have a perfect record. I've never been to a single White House correspondence dinner. I'm very proud of that record.
1: Yeah, it's a good record to have. You know, there's ups and there's pros and cons to going. I live in New York and I have for years, so it's an opportunity for me to do some wholesale business and see a lot of D.C. people. So I don't mind going.
0: Yeah, did you run into Liberal Joe, your old buddy?
1: He didn't go.
0: Oh, he didn't go either. Nobody wants to see him anyway. Who cares? It really doesn't matter. I'll say the things you want to say but won't work. Don't worry. I'll take care of you.
1: You mean Joe Scarborough? Who do you mean?
0: Who's he? I don't know. You mean the guy that once claimed to be a conservative from Pensacola in the panhandle of Florida and now claims he's still the same guy and he's working at MSDNC peddling anti-Trump hate every second of every day? That guy? Unbelievable. I don't know what happened to him. Anyway, we appreciate you, Mark Halperin. Thank you, my friend.
1: Sean, great to be on. Thank you, man. Bye-bye.
0: 800-941-SEAN if you want to be a part of the program.
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0: Hey, when you hear news about Israel, it is easy to think of headlines, politics, oh, just another conflict far away. No. This is very real. They're in a fight for their survival. Now, anti-Semitic attacks in the Holy Land across the globe. It is sad. Its rise is frightening. You have elderly Holocaust survivors. 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Now, Jewish families praying for freedom to worship and safety and security. 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
9: Past to present on Lisa Brady, Fox News. Generations of American heroes remembered on this Memorial Day.
10: They fought not because they hate what's in front of them, but because they love what's behind them.
9: War Secretary Pete Hegseth during the annual tribute at Arlington National Cemetery, honoring those who've made the ultimate sacrifice for the nation and their families. The president singling out U.S. service members killed this year during the conflict with Iran.
11: President Trump honored the 13 Americans killed during Operation Epic Fury.
12: These incredible men and women gave their lives to ensure that the world's number one state sponsor of terror will never have a nuclear weapon. Oh, and they won't. They will never have a nuclear weapon.
11: The president speaking as negotiators appear to be nearing a potential peace deal between the U.S. and Iran that would end the naval blockade, reopen the Strait of Hormuz, and lay the groundwork for Iran to give up its highly enriched uranium.
9: Fox's Jared Halpern at the White House. President Trump says negotiations are proceeding nicely. The focus on a memorandum of understanding, which would mean future talks on Iran's nuclear program.
13: But progress has been painfully slow, and it's still unclear who in the country is making the final decisions. That, in turn, has led to frustrations among U.S. lawmakers, including some Republicans who claim the peace framework is too lenient on Iran.
9: Fox Business's Ashley Webster in Tel Aviv. President Trump posting earlier, the deal with Iran will be great and meaningful, or there will be no deal and back to the battlefront. One of 14 Spanish passengers quarantined after a cruise ship hantavirus outbreak test positive, their second confirmed case more than 2 weeks after leaving the ship. Friday, a crew member from the Netherlands tested positive. 18 American passengers remain quarantined in Nebraska with no positive tests so far. 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
0: Now, this 25th anniversary of 9/11, the Tunnel to Towers Foundation remains committed to honoring the heroes shaped by that day. Heroes like NYPD Detective Victor Vargas, a U.S. Air Force veteran who died from pancreatic cancer after serving in the World Trade Center recovery efforts. Tunnel to Towers honored Detective Vargas by paying off the family's mortgage. 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
7: All right, thanks, Scott Shannon. Hour two, Sean Hannity Show. Toll free, it is 800-941-SEAN if you want to be a part of the program. There are certain moments, congressional hearings, that are so spectacular. I'm going to take the time to actually play the full exchange. This is the EPA administrator, Lee Zeldin, just absolutely eviscerating Congresswoman Rosa DeLauro of Connecticut. I mean, it is a beatdown of all beatdowns. It is so bad. Let me play it in full. On the other side of it, we will get EPA Director Lee Zeldin's take on this. Listen to this. You're going to love it.
2: When climate change is flooding our streets, poisoning our air, driving up health care and disaster costs, how can the EPA justify abandoning that duty to protect Americans, to appease polluters under the false flag of economic growth?
8: Following the law, Section 202 of the Clean Air Act, where does it say anything about fighting global climate change? Loper Bright, Supreme Court case, you familiar with it?
2: No, I maybe others are. I'm not, but let me ask.
8: But that's really important. As a member of Congress, Loper Bright says that we as an agency don't have the authority to get creative. If Section 202 of the Clean Air Act.
2: No, but you don't have, excuse me, you do not have the right to say climate change does not exist, that it's a hoax, and that's where this administration is coming from.
8: I understand you're upset. You don't know what Loper Bright is. Do you know what the major policies doctrine is?
2: I'm upset because.
8: Do you know what the major policies doctrine is?
2: You know what? Let me just.
8: You're a member of Congress. You should know.
2: You have moved from someone who defended the environment to all of a sudden.
8: I'm very defensive about not knowing the two biggest landmark Supreme Court cases of the last year
2: You are very defensive about changing your policy and your positions with regard to the environment.
8: Okay.
2: Now, you just tell
8: me. You want me to tell you what the two biggest Supreme Court cases are of the last few years?
2: This is what I want you
8: Michigan
2: to tell
8: versus
2: me.
8: EPA.
2: Whoa.
8: West Virginia versus EPA.
2: You know, you're here because you need money from us. So halt for the second and wait for the questions and answer the questions. Well,
7: All right, joining us now, EPA Administrator, our friend Lee Zeldin is with us, sir. Wow. What an exchange. You know, I watched that and then I watched it again and then I watched it again. It was so worth watching. I could not believe the spectacular stupidity of this congresswoman.
9: You know, Sean, I follow a foundational principle of applying the best reading of the law, adhering to the U.S. Supreme Court case in Loper Bright overturning the Chevron doctrine. What does that mean? As you well know, in the past, an agency head would be able to look at law and say, well, the law doesn't say I can't, so I guess that means I can. And the Supreme Court also ruled in a case, West Virginia versus EPA, as you know, with the major question doctrine, that if you're going to impose trillions of dollars of regulation, well, maybe there should be a debate and a vote in Congress. Now, it's one thing when there are members of Congress who are somehow bothered by me saying that I will only follow the law. I will only apply the best available reading of the law. It's a whole other level, like we witnessed in this hearing, where you have a member of Congress who's the former chair of the House Appropriations Committee, who wants to be the next chair of the House Appropriations Committee, who has no idea what I just said about any of that, isn't familiar with the cases, the principles, and if you want to go to a No Kings rally on Saturday, you should be aware of the landmark cases of recent years of this Supreme Court that are the preeminent cases to determine separation of power and stopping bureaucratic regulatory overreach.
7: The fact that she absolutely had no clue about to the references you were making in terms of court decisions was spectacular. And by the way, this is not your only great moment of the week. You've had a great week so far. There was a moment that was in the House, and then you're talking to Sheldon Whitehouse of Rhode Island, and you just laid him out saying you're not going to take morality lessons from people who join all white country clubs. Years ago, he said, oh, yeah, we're working on fixing that. And he's still a member of the club. Listen,
3: we're going to get to talk about math.
10: Are you even tracking the consumer costs of those coal plants?
3: Oh, no. Oh, this is great. So I don't even know where to start with all the mess.
10: Answer
3: up
10: that
3: math.
10: Question.
3: You think that the math is it's better for West Virginia if you close down their coal plants and put these people out of work and tell them to learn a code? According to you, in your mind, that's saving West Virginia?
10: Is raising costs.
3: Is it saving them on energy
10: access?
3: We
10: know it's raising costs.
3: Is it saving them on jobs?
10: You can talk across me all you like. You are raising costs.
3: We're not going to take morality lessons from people who join all white country clubs.
7: Ouch. Kaboom. That was a great line. And he had nothing to say because what you said is absolutely true.
11: You have this liberal elitist Rhode Island Democrat who is preaching to the rest of America why he wants to get his way and shut down reliable baseload power all across the entire country. And the way that he's making his argument is by saying that offshore wind is the cheapest source of energy that exists. And what he doesn't do is factor in all of the added costs, because as you and your audience knows, wind doesn't always blow. You have to firm it. There are costs with regards to storing it. And when you look at the all-in costs of wind, all of a sudden all these other forms of baseload power from the gas combined cycle and a lot of the existing power that's out there and more, it starts to look a heck of a lot more appealing than the way Sheldon puts his math out there. And you can't get anyone who wants to apply any level of common sense to agree that imposing historic deregulation under President Trump to keep open coal plants and to build new natural gas pipelines and to have more small modular reactors and so much more of that effort to unleash energy dominance. You can't convince me that all that deregulation is going to increase costs. This is exactly what we need to do. That's just for the jobs, for the lower-priced energy, for our way of life, for our national security and our economy. You can't convince me otherwise.
7: Are you aware of the story when Donald Trump was in his first term that he handed then-German Chancellor Merkel the white flag? And she goes, well, what's this? Well, it's the white flag of surrender. And she goes, well, why are you handing me this? Because you basically have surrendered your autonomy, because we all know that the lifeblood of every economy, the world's economy, is energy. And energy meaning natural gas, energy meaning oil, energy meaning clean burning coal. And they gave in and they decided to get all of their, they spent billions and billions of dollars in a deal with Vladimir Putin. And it's like, well, why are we spending all this money on NATO if you're going into bed with a guy that can turn off the spigot anytime he wants?
11: It's such a great point. And Nord Stream 2, that project to build that pipeline, was massively ramping up Germany's reliance on Russia for generations into the future. I remember at the ambassador at the time, Rick Grenell, was lobbying hard, and the President Trump in that first administration was right on the money. And now you fast forward to 2026, and all across Europe, where these big net zero goals are real, rubber's meeting the road, the economic costs are starting to really hit hard. And there are elections that will be coming out in Europe where the consequences will be felt. And similarly to what we have in places like New York and California here at home, in Europe, they have set goals deciding that in order to protect the environment, you have to destroy the economy. and they're starting to see their economy erode and people's lives being impacted. And it's not too late. It is not too late for Europe to reverse this damage, but you know, the time keeps ticking down. And I think that the president was really saving Germany from themselves, getting them to cut ties with Russia on Nord Stream 2. God bless them for doing it.
7: Well, I mean, Europe is disintegrating in large part because of unfettered illegal immigration without assimilation. They've neglected national security and defense. They've embraced socialism, climate alarmism. You know, let me play for you, and you've referenced this in one of your exposés. You know, Al Gore speaking publicly is concerned. If you go back to the 70s, Time Magazine, Newsweek, you know, the coming ice age, and then it became the earth we're about to be burned to death. And then they just came up with a generic term, which is climate change. And climate change has evolved into radical socialism. But the predictions that they made about global warming, global freezing, global everything, there'll be no snow on the mountain of Kilimanjaro. Gore predicted that in 2009 that the ice-free Arctic summers will have in 5 to 7 years. Kerry worried that the Arctic would be ice-free by 2013. All these ridiculous, asinine predictions never came true. Here's a couple of them.
12: Here's Manhattan. The World Trade Center Memorial would be underwater. Think of the impact of a couple hundred thousand refugees, and then imagine 100 million. We're still putting 162 million tons into it every single day, and the accumulated amount is now trapping as much extra heat as would be released by 600,000 Hiroshima-class atomic bombs exploding every single day on the Earth. That's what's boiling the oceans, creating these atmospheric rivers and the rain bombs, and sucking the moisture out of the land and creating the droughts and melting the ice.
7: And meanwhile, they'd have us go broke, you know, being a part of the Paris Climate Accords. Thank God Donald Trump got us out of it. And every one of these, you know, apocalyptic predictions that they made, none of them came true. And they come and go, and then they just make more phony predictions.
11: That's the climate hoax right there. I mean, anyone they ever have heard, been inside of a casino where you hear that ding, ding, ding, ding, ding, ding, ding. They give you that sound to make it sound like everyone's winning. When you listen to Al Gore flipping out, just think of what is happening to his bank account while he's saying it. It is a grift. I've seen it here at the EPA. I canceled almost $30 billion of grants last year. And I talked about part of it. One of the pots, Senator Sanders asked me about, a $7 billion pot through the Inflation Expansion Act that was called Solar for All. I pointed out that there were up to 4 pass-throughs in order to get the money to the grantee, where each of the pass-throughs was getting at least 15%. We found all sorts of funding where it would go through left-wing NGOs that didn't even exist before this new pot was created, and they were staffed up with former Biden and Obama officials and Democrat donors. All the quotes you just read, the clips you just played, that's the hoax, and Americans are getting smart on it.
7: All right, quick break. More with EPA Administrator Lee Zeldin on the other side. Then we'll get your calls in, 800-941-SHAWN, if you want to be a part of the program.
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7: 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In this 25th anniversary year of September 11th, 01, the Tunnel to Towers Foundation continues to honor America's heroes. Now, through that commitment, the foundation created Veterans Villages that stand as a beacon of hope for those who have sacrificed everything for our nation. 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
1: Paul, I love Bruce Blakeman. I think he'd be a great governor. I knew you would have been a great governor. Both of you'd be great governors. However, I'm not sure it's possible, you know, with New York and the mass migration out of that state.
2: Well, I would say a couple things that that work in Bruce Blakeman's favor. One is, over the course of the last 4 years since I ran for governor, Republican registration is actually up. Conservative Party registration is up. I know we're minus one Sean Hannity. The independents, that registration's up. The Democratic,
1: I'll tell you, losing Sean Hannity was a big loss. No, I'm kidding.
2: It really is. When you talk about that, you use reference Ken Griffin. When you talk about these people leaving, it's not like they're putting New York in time out for 6 months. They're leaving permanently for good, and they're not looking back. And it's whether you're low income, middle income, or high income earners, people are mobile. Their money goes further. If they go elsewhere, they'll feel safer. They live life freer, and they are gone. One other thing, though. When I ran in 22, yeah, we came up a bit short, but because we were running as hard as we did, fortunately, when Joe Biden was going through that second half of his term, he didn't do it with Democrat rule in Congress. So the down ballot.
1: You single-handedly probably gave the Republicans the majority. I don't think probably. I think you single-handedly carried enough Republicans over the finish line to give them the slim majority. I really believe that. I do have to run, though. You're doing a great job. I'm not sure what's next for you, but I'm sure it's going to be big. EPA Administrator, our friend Lee Zeldin is with us. Great job this week. You've had a hell of a week. You have a lot to celebrate this weekend. Thank you, sir.
2: Thanks, Sean. Take care.
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6: I'm Paul Stevens. President Trump laid a wreath at the Tomb of the Unknown Soldier at Arlington National Cemetery on this Memorial Day.
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0: save more lives, freed more captives, accomplished more good, and spread more hope than any other people at any time in the history of the world.
1: Many cities across the country, too, holding events as well. Authorities, meantime, managing that overheating chemical storage tank in Southern California, say there's no longer a risk of explosion because of a crack in that tank, but
2: we still do have some additional threats, an explosion, a leak, but we're actively working on those to mitigate those.
1: Orange County Fire Authority Interim Fire Chief T.J. McGovern, America, is listening to Fox News.
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18: If you are not following the news today, It turns out Mr. Higher Honor, James Comey himself, turned himself into a federal authorities at an Alexandria, Virginia courthouse today. The grand jury indictment revealed on Tuesday charges Comey with threatening to kill President Trump. That's the 8647 shell thing. I have no idea what it meant. None at all whatsoever. Now, James Comey maintaining his innocence after the second indictment. Here's what he had to say.
19: Well, they're back. This time about a picture of seashells on a North Carolina beach a year ago. And this won't be the end of it. But nothing has changed with me. I'm still innocent. I'm still not afraid. And I still believe in the independent federal judiciary. So let's go. But it's really important that all of us remember this is not who we are as a country. This is not how the Department of Justice is supposed to be. And the good news is we get closer every day to restoring those values. Keep the faith.
18: Anyway, so now indicted presidential death threat suspect James Comey decided not to wait till a squad car showed up at his house this morning and haul him down to police headquarters. No, I spent a couple of hours with John Solomon and Greg Jarrett on my podcast, hanging out with me, Sean Hannity. You can watch it wherever you get your video podcast. And it's on YouTube and Spotify and Apple. You know, I would urge you all to watch it because it really is the culmination of years of work that we all did together. We did it collaboratively. We worked very hard at it. And we were able to get to the bottom of it. The left-wing legacy media mob was wrong. We have been vindicated time and time again. I look at this as the lower hanging fruit when it comes to Comey, Mr. Higher Honor. And I think especially with my interview with Dan Bongino and what they have found, I think that this grand conspiracy investigation is going to be the mother load that may implicate a lot more people. Bongino told me that he really felt that there were people in the FBI that purposefully preserved evidence, knowing and hoping that one day when he and Kash Patel got in the FBI, that they would find it. They did find it. And that's where, you know, Dan famously said he didn't think a Republican survive under these circumstances. But I think that that is the case that I'm paying the most attention to. However, this is significant. Anyway, joining us now, John Solomon. He is the founder, editor-in-chief, chief investigative reporter, justthenews.com. Greg Jarrett, Fox News, legal analyst, and of course, number one New York Times bestselling author. John, let's start with you. I think you agree with me. This is the lower hanging fruit. I think the big investigation is into the grand conspiracy.
20: Yeah, you're exactly right. This is sort of a side issue, but one that takes on more significance when you remember what just happened Saturday night. People are getting motivated by these social media posts. They are getting motivated by the hateful rhetoric. And so if an FBI director or a former FBI director wants to suggest it's a good idea to 8647, get rid of 47, and that might motivate someone, you're going to charge him just like you charge anyone else. I mean, if a guy in Las Vegas says, hey, I'm going to kill the lawmaker tomorrow, they're going to go arrest him too. So that's what went on here. This is a minor case compared to what's playing out in Fort Pierce, Florida. They are systemically looking at an effort to get Donald Trump violate his civil liberties over a 10-year period using four or five codename investigations. And along the way, not only violating President Trump's civil liberties and those around him, but very likely members of Congress whose phone records were taken, lawyers whose law firm records were taken. Let's keep in mind that they used secret measures to suck up entire law firm files as they were looking at certain lawyers in these cases. That is going to be such a big inconsequential case, but far more consequential than what went on in North Carolina yesterday.
18: And John, if you can explain how Arctic Frost is only the tip of the iceberg, that there are multiple investigations with multiple names that they also now have discovered. And we will learn a lot more in the days, weeks and months ahead about these examples.
20: Yeah, basically, there's a wash, rinse, repeat cycle of weaponizing law enforcement. And each time a Democrat has a problem, they then hang a fake scandal on a Republican, and then they use the powers of the intelligence and law enforcement community to try to give the illusion that this is a serious matter. Hillary Clinton has a Russia collusion problem after the Peter Schweizer book. They make the Crossfire Hurricane investigation against Trump. We know that had no merit. Then then Joe Biden has a Ukraine corruption problem with his son, Hunter, and they hang Ukraine impeachment around him. A little bit while after that, they find Joe Biden's classified documents right after he got named president. They want to neutralize that. They create the investigation against President Trump that leads to the raid on Mar-a-Lago, for which now that we know the FBI believe there was no probable cause to do that. And then as it's becoming clear in 23 that Joe Biden has a mental acuity problem, that he's fading away, they need to put Donald Trump back on the defensive because he's doing well on the polls. They use Arctic Frost, which basically goes all the way back to 2020 and says, you know, we're going to look at that period after the election and charge Donald Trump with something that John Kennedy and Sam Tilden did and never got charged, which is submit alternate electors to a Senate as a form of protest. Twice in American history, that wasn't a crime, but when it came to Donald Trump, they tried to turn it into a crime. Four consecutive wash, rinse, repeat cycles, all along capturing hundreds of people into a dragnet who were clearly innocent.
18: Let's get your take, Greg Jarrett. Let's start with 8647. According to Comey, he had no idea what that meant. He had no idea. He just happened to stumble upon it.
0: Yeah, he said, gosh, it never occurred to me that some folks associate those numbers with violence. I mean, that kind of fakery is a pattern with James Comey. He feigns ignorance. He plays the dummy to try to weasel out of wrongdoing. And he's proven to be a master of deceit, lying about leaks to the media, lying to the FISA court, secretly weaponizing the FBI and the Russia hoax, while denying it all with a straight face, or under testimony before Congress, he claims acute amnesia. Gee, I don't remember anything. It's all a phony act. You know, Comey loves to portray himself as St. James, but there's nothing virtuous about Comey. I will say this, I've been mildly amused at all the legal commentators who've been quick to condemn the Comey indictment as frivolous or absurd. They're overlooking several important points, and if I may, I'll just run through them quickly. This case, first of all, is in the Eastern District of North Carolina, predominantly conservative. And in a politically charged case like this, that helps the prosecution. It doesn't help Comey. Second of all, the federal grand jury was persuaded that Comey willfully intended to threaten the life of the president. Well, the trial jury from the exact same district may agree, even though, of course, there's a higher burden of proof. Third, it's important to realize that the second count against Comey does not require a willful threat. Instead, recklessly disregarding the risk of violence is sufficient. It's a lower standard. It's easier to prove. Fourth of all, you know, other people in that same Eastern District in North Carolina have been successfully prosecuted on the exact same charge, which will undermine Comey's claim that, gee, I'm a victim of selective vindictive prosecution. And finally, I'd point out, you know, Comey is surely going to argue, I have a free speech right. That's my defense. Well, the Supreme Court has made it abundantly clear that the First Amendment is not a shield for threats against the president. The seminal case, Watts versus the United States in 1969. So, you know, I also suspect that prosecutors have marshaled together a lot more incriminating evidence than we now know. The acting attorney general said yesterday, you know, we have witnesses, we have documents that will help prove the government's case. Well, it's quite possible that they've uncovered evidence that Comey's dubious story is a brazen lie. So we'll wait and see.
18: You know, this is the low-hanging fruit, John Solomon, that I often talk about, but there is being built, as confirmed by the Attorney General, still Pam Bondi, confirmed by Todd Blanche, confirmed by the FBI Director Cash Patel, new evidence put forward by Tulsi Gabbard at DNI, that in fact a grand conspiracy investigation is not only ongoing, but it is being built out. How do you imagine that will play out?
20: I think the first likely charges, if a grand jury decides to do something, will be to charge John Brennan in the next few weeks once the Senate transmits its evidence, so that you begin to, the grand jury begins to understand there was a cover up as far late as 2023. People were lying in 2023 trying to cover up what began in 2016. That is, I think, the starter gun firing for a larger conspiracy case. All right, there's a lie. That lie is trying to cover up the fact that the intelligence community created a fake intelligence document to justify the fact that the FBI previously tried to investigate Donald Trump wrongly for Russia collusion. So that sort of becomes a what we call the pattern case. And then from that pattern case, you're going to start to look for people like FBI agents or CIA analysts who did things that exceeded the role of their job, that exceeded the evidence, exceeded their training, and say, these guys were part of it too, different part of the conspiracy. And at some point, you're going to flip someone, because when you look at all the great conspiracies that have been brought against the mob or against drug cartels, you usually flip an insider, Sammy the Bull in the case of the famous Gambino trials. Whoever flips first, whoever becomes that key critical witness, he can help, or he or she can help tie it up in a very big way. And I think that's...
18: Well, who might that person be? Is it going to be like an Andrew Weissman? Who's it going to be?
20: It's a great question, right? We don't know yet. You know, who's going to take a deal? Who's funding their law firms? You know, maybe the left will pay a lot of people's legal bills and try to keep people from cooperating. So we'll see. But, you know, someone like an Andrew McCabe would be a really interesting thing. Now, I'm not saying that Andrew McCabe committed a crime yet. I don't know the evidence against him. But he's a guy that can testify upward on a James Comey and a Chris Wray and on a Barack Obama, because he had contacts with him. And he can testify downward to the agents who did things, the Pete Strzok and the Lisa Pages and others. So you're looking for someone that is like a man in the middle or a woman in the middle that has visibility up and down. That sort of conspiracy witness becomes really key to a good prosecution.
18: All right, quick break. More with John Solomon, Greg Jarrett on the other side. Then your call's coming up, 800-941-SEAN, if you want to be a part of the program.
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0: John Solomon, Greg Jarrett are with us. Greg Jarrett, I'll give you an opportunity to explain how you think this will play out in terms of the broader case, the larger case, the more significant case of an 11-year grand conspiracy to destroy Donald Trump.
1: Well, I think John has summarized it, as he always does, with his reporting quite well. You posed an important question. Who might flip and implicate others, for example, like John Brennan, who I think John's right, is clearly the next person to be indicted. There were people high up in the CIA and, in fact, in other intelligence agencies that warned Brennan, you can't use this dossier by Christopher Steele, paid for by Hillary Clinton. It was a total smear and a complete lie. It's phony. You can't use it to try to implicate Trump and altering the intelligence community assessment upon the orders of President Barack Obama. You can't do it. Brennan did it anyway. He essentially had one person compose it, and I would think that that person who was the writer who penned this thing would be somebody, if I were a prosecutor, I'd be looking at to flip, along with some others who were in on it, against John Brennan. And once you get people to begin to flip, to save their own butts, you know, then a snowball effect invariably happens. And so, look, you've got a grand jury investigation going on. It's very intensive down in Fort Pierce, Florida. You've got some new

0: blood there that took over recently that are motivated to make sure that justice is done. So we're going to see some action over the course of the next few weeks.
1: By the way, if you want a longer discussion on this very topic, both John Solomon and Greg Jarrett came on my podcast, and you know, we go over this in great specificity and detail for nearly 2 hours, nonstop conversation about it, and you will learn a lot, I promise you. John Solomon, Greg Jarrett, thank you both. Appreciate both of you. 800-941-SEAN if you want to be a part of the program. 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
2: It's
5: Memorial Day 2026, and I'm Paul Stevens, Fox News. President Trump marking Memorial Day with traditional remarks today, but also referencing the ongoing conflict with Iran.
9: During his speech at Arlington National Cemetery on Memorial Day, he did mention those U.S. service members who were killed supporting Operation Epic Fury.
10: In Operation Epic Fury, we lost 13 wonderful souls, wonderful special people. These incredible men and women gave their lives to ensure that the world's number one state sponsor of terror will never have a nuclear weapon. Oh, and they won't. They will never have a nuclear weapon.
9: Over the weekend, Trump met with advisors hoping to hammer out some sort of deal with Iran, but none came to pass yet. Patience is the key, according to the president's top diplomat, who is touring India.
5: Fox's David Spunt at the White House. Details not released. In a social media post, though, the president said negotiations are, quote, proceeding nicely, unquote. U.S. and Iranian officials providing an update on ceasefire talks between the two countries. Fox's Ashley Webster is in Tel Aviv.
11: Iran painting a much murkier picture, including the country's foreign ministry that says the only focus for them right now is ending the conflict. President Trump, meantime, says negotiations are progressing nicely, but says there is no need to rush. And he also posted on Truth Social earlier today, quote, "The deal with Iran will either be a great and meaningful one, or there will be no deal. It will be the exact opposite of the JCPOA disaster negotiated by the failed Obama administration, which was a direct and open path to a nuclear weapon for Iran. No," he says, "I don't do deals like that."
5: And sources say a potential deal between the U.S. and Iran would involve the gradual reopening of the Strait of Hormuz and end the fighting currently going on between Israel and Hezbollah. 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
1: Here we go, here we go. From the greatest country in the world, broadcasting from the tippy top of the world famous Fox News headquarters in New York City. It is Memorial Day in the greatest country the world has ever known. We are raising a glass to all the troops, the brave men and women who sacrificed so much for our freedoms. This, bud, very much goes to you. And in this hour, we're going to salute you in the only way we know how, which is to bring on some of the greatest American patriots we know, the people who value the freedoms you fight for every day. And we're going to walk you down memory lane with one of the best moments we had all year long in this hour. We are headed back down to Washington, D.C., where I was supposed to cover the White House Correspondents' Dinner until some nutbag ran in with a rifle, tried shooting at the Secret Service, only to get me sent back to my room a lot earlier than people thought. But thankfully, the men and women in uniform were there to keep us safe, as they always do. No more fitting of a way to open a Memorial Day episode than with this recap of the White House Correspondents' Dinner shooting, which was, of course, thwarted by those brave men and women who wear the uniform each and every day. It feels like just an hour ago, I was standing there on the red carpet going, man, this is going to be a hell of a show. Didn't quite work out that way. We were, of course, there on site in the presence of an assassination attempt on our president. We'll give you the full color on what it was like to be there, what the path forward happens to be. And perhaps even on a lighter note, I'll give you some color on my trip to the White House last week. I had a one-on-one audience with the president. We talked comedy. The one thing we did not talk about was people leaving the elevators unguarded at a presidential speech at the Washington Hilton.
2: That's stupid. Use your common sense.
1: It was almost deadly. We're thankful, obviously, that it is not. But either way you slice it, if you're a Republican who loves Trump, if you're a Democrat who thinks he's literally Hitler, if you can behave on the air, you're welcome on this show. I say it every day. Be a Republican, be a Democrat. Just don't be a bang. So happy Monday. And what a bizarre Monday it happens to be. Last week, just so we're all on the same page, I had missed Thursday's show and Friday's show in anticipation of covering the Correspondents' Dinner live for 3 hours. We went to the White House. We were going to film a bunch of content of me interviewing, you know, various members of the cabinet and, of course, our correspondents, Jackie Heinrich and Peter Ducey. And we were going to walk the White House grounds and tell a bunch of jokes. And I am grateful because I got to do all of that. I even got to hang out in the Oval Office with the president. But again, this was all in anticipation, a long buildup to what is going to be the biggest broadcasting night of my life.
3: Wrong.
1: Didn't quite work out that way. So we were probably, if I get the timeline wrong on this, I don't know the exact minute the shooter was apprehended, but there was a window when we wrapped up on the red carpet, okay, which is the process of everybody loading into the room. When that wrapped up and President Trump was seated and the military band had played and everyone had fully made it into the room for the actual dinner to begin, I left the red carpet area where I was scheduled to be broadcasting for the next 3 hours. And I went in to the ballroom to just get myself a roll. Like I legitimately wanted to eat something because I was going to be live on the air for the next 3 hours. So I legitimately went through the magnometers and told the security guards that were emptying my pockets, hey, I'm not going to be here long. I actually have to do 3 hours of coverage. I'm the only guy in TV who actually eats. So you might see me once or twice tonight going back and forth for some carbs during the commercial breaks. And we had a bunch of laughs. Well, probably a minute after I walked through those mags, the gunman came charging through those same magnometers, got a shot off that hit a Secret Service agent in the vest. Thankfully, he was not hurt or harmed. And they fired return shots at the attacker, only for someone to tackle him and apprehend him into the lobby. Now, while that was happening, and I had just entered the room, like literally a couple of minutes earlier, I don't know what it was, the president's tactical team, the one that travels with him everywhere, that is actually invisible. I'm not talking about the big Secret Service with the earpieces and the pins that you know are Secret Service. There is another shadow society of people that I assumed existed, but had never seen in action, because thankfully, by the grace of God, very few people have gotten close enough to a president to actually do something of the magnitude of what we saw this weekend. Unfortunately, for some reason, though, this president has had it happen to him three different times.
3: What in the wide, wide world of sports is going on here?
1: It's a longer conversation to get to later on, but it really does leave me in an unfortunate place of cynicism when we've now had multiple attempts on this man's life that were unfathomable under other presidents, given the intense security perimeter around these men. Am I saying like somebody was in on it? It was an inside job? Of course not. They got the guy. They stopped him. Thank God. I'm just telling you, it is bananas that this keeps happening. It is. It's crazy. There's no way to say it. There was not great security at the hotel. But because a lot of us covering the dinner were prepared for some type of in-room disruption, a protest, maybe they were going to turn their backs to him. Maybe people were all going to stand and chant something, you know, to distract from the speech. My assumption when I got into the room and I saw that black ops security detail sprint towards the stage in unison, like the dinner was just moving along. Everybody was taking selfies, laughing, happy, good to see you, what's going on? And all of a sudden you heard what sounded like shattering glass and dishes dropping because people were literally sprinting towards the stage at 1,000 miles an hour, jumping off tables, trampling over seats. That was the security detail meant to guard him. But from where I stood in the room, it actually looked like they were attacking him. We were expecting a physical disruption. So a lot of us, I think Brian Kilmeade would tell you the same thing, but the president had been attacked. Okay, it wasn't until those men reached the stage and attempted to remove him from the stage, at which point he fell to the ground, that I was like, oh God, was he hit and is he unable to walk? There was a legitimate 2-minute window in my life that felt like an hour where I thought he had been hit by something and they had dragged him off the stage. The room was in a state of unrest. Guys had machine guns out. They were yelling, stay down. They had blockaded the door so none of us could get out. I legitimately did call my wife. It was the first thought I had as I sat behind a pillar. And I said, hey, Jenny Fallon, just so you know, there was some kind of a shooting at this dinner that I'm supposed to be covering. And I want you to know I'm okay. And the Secret Service has it under control. But they may have hit the president. And if they did, and I hook up with one of these fat chicks to my left, you have to forgive me. It was assassinate. I really said this. My wife's a good sport and she died laughing at me because I didn't want her to be nervous. And when we got off the phone, there were three waitresses who I, you know, were of some type of Latino descent. They were three tiny women that were crying. And I wound up holding them and trying to console them and telling them everything was going to be okay. At which point it dawned on me that I had to be on the air in 5 minutes for my show. And I was like, oh, shit. But the minute we went to open the doors, it was the craziest thing in the world. We opened up the door to leave the ballroom and I don't know how many Secret Service agents were pointing guns at us, but it was a good number of them. And they were like, get down, shut the door now. And like, we just hit the deck like, oh God, because they weren't letting anybody out of the room because they didn't know if there was an additional threat incoming. So we just sat there on the other side of the door and I was like, all right, I guess we're not going to be on TV tonight. I mean, once the shooting happened, I knew I wasn't going to be on long. I knew they were going to toss to the breaking news team. But the point is we couldn't even get to our cameras from where we were because this shooter and some of the effort to apprehend him took place directly in front of where I had just been standing on the red carpet. In fact, Gianno Caldwell, who was a guest I had flown in to be one of my like roving people for the night's coverage, got a great video of the Secret Service in the lobby, guns drawn, going in and firing. Gianno Cole was standing right with in the very spot I had just left when this happened. My poor producers had to get under the riser. Caroline, one of the sweet girls who was working with us as a field producer, like literally got underneath the riser and pulled the carpet down to conceal her appearance, which was oddly enough a really intelligent move. But I think it just shocks the conscience to know anyone even found themselves in that position, because the one thing you'd like to assume is safe is the hotel where the president happens to be hanging out.
4: I think he's got a point.
1: Yeah, and the point is there was clearly a bad security breach. You know, sometimes you hear the phrase bad things happen, so worse things don't, meaning it was a really bad breach. There was enough perimeter left to stop that guy from getting to the president, But just so we have the conversation we had back in July of 2024 when they almost killed him at Butler, if he doesn't move his head that day, he gets killed. And if Trump had gotten killed in the middle of that election, when his political opponents had already indicted him 94 times, which looks a little bit like shady big government interference, his opponents had already had an FBI raid on the man's home as a former president, something that's never done, been done in the history of the country, looks very shady. Okay, the civil suit, which completely absurd on its face, which ultimately got shut, you know, thrown out, looked very shady. The made-up Russian collusion narrative, okay?
4: It was made up by these sick people.
1: If Trump had gotten shot and killed in Butler, Pennsylvania, there would have been legitimate unrest in this country. Because people were in that deep of a state of cynicism, okay? But the magnitude of what you would have witnessed if he got shot and killed as a sitting president would have you waking up in a world right now that wouldn't even be remotely close to stable. It's hard for you to wrap your head around that. But if an American, the president, specifically this one, who's dealing as strongly as he is with places like China and Iran, down in South America with Venezuela, obviously he's threading a delicate needle between Putin and Zelensky, and he's managed to bring a modicum of stability over there in Gaza, all of that unravels if this guy goes down. You know, so I don't think I can impress it upon you enough just how grave it is that of all presidents, this president gets protected better than any that will ever come before him or since. Do they all deserve that same level of protection? Of course. But the stakes are that much higher with this president because there's so many different delicate balances of power playing out, including in this country, where you have a Democratic opposition that's calling for his death in some capacity just about every day. He's literally Hitler. This guy's the Gestapo. Show us your papers. That's what ICE says. All of that insanity is what ultimately got this shooter to act. He was another guy who bought into the media characterization of what Donald Trump is. That's how it started. Trump was a known figure. He'd been in politics and, you know, polite society for the better part of 30 or 40 years before he actually got into real electoral politics. Meaning he always had comments. He'd always had critiques of presidents. He had plenty of tweets about Barack Obama. But he was still regarded as an NBC host, a flashy real estate developer, a bit of a playboy, but not someone anyone took seriously as a threat to democracy, as a Russian asset of the reincarnation of Hitler. That stuff didn't pollute the narrative until Democrats decided to oppose him with a maximum strength social pressure campaign. Okay, the Democrats engage in something known as a lemon drop. That's what they do. What the hell is a lemon drop, Jimmy? Can you speak English? Yes, I can. As a former New York City cab driver, I can tell you that there is an old school Times Square hustle called a lemon drop, where a guy walks around with a broken pair of glasses. He finds a tourist family and bumps into them on purpose when they're not looking, drops his broken glasses on the ground and goes, "Hey, you broke my glasses. What the hell? I can't see. You got to watch where you're going. I can't see. You got to give me money for glasses." And the tourist family's like, "Who is this guy? We didn't break his glass." And the guy just starts yelling, "Officer, police, this dude broke my glass." And they're like, "Oh God, I got to get the hell away from this. This is bad." And they just give the guy 20 bucks. And then he walks down the street and he bumps into another tourist family, drops his glasses and goes, "Give me money. You better give me money. You broke my glasses. Police." And they're like, "God, I don't want any trouble." And they give him money.
5: Pay up, suckers.
1: Okay, that's what the Democrats have been doing to steer votes away from Donald Trump. Donald Trump came down the escalator. Democrats immediately started walking down the street going, "Hey, over here, it's Hitler. This guy's a racist. This guy's a white supremacist. He didn't condemn both sides in Charlottesville. He's literally friends with the Klan." And the average person just wants the problem to go away. They go, "Fine, I won't vote. I'm not going to vote for it. It's fine. I'm sorry." They give you the 20 bucks. In this case, it's a vote. Well, that has been the Democrat MO for as long as this guy is in politics. It's been one made-up story after another. The Southern Poverty Law Center funded the neo-Nazis and the white nationalists in Charlottesville. Remember the old, "He didn't condemn both sides."
4: And you had people, and I'm not talking about the neo-Nazis and the white nationalists, because they should be condemned totally.
1: And the point is, they've been doing this for as long as he's been in politics. Whether they said he was slandering Gold Star veterans who had died, whether it was going after suckers and losers, colluding with Russia, all of the nonsense you have seen in the last 10 years of your life that have transpired since he entered politics was a Democrat version of a lemon drop. Unfortunately, there are people out there consuming this stuff that think the Democrats mean it. They don't know that this is a manufactured hysteria. There are nutbags like this guy in California who legitimately thought he'd be doing the world a favor because Donald Trump is literally Hitler, an existential threat to our democracy.
5: That is a fact check false.
1: I know it's false. You know it's false. The Democrats know it's false. But you know who doesn't? The people falling for it. So as many jokes as I can tell you today, and I'm going to tell you a lot of them because I hung out with Trump in the Oval Office for quite some time. He was hilarious. I was really excited to cover it. We did a lot of great things on the red carpet. We'll get into all of it along the way. But I'm telling you, if you were going to do anything between now and us coming back on the other side of this commercial break, really stop and thank God that this didn't get worse than it did. Because I don't care who you vote for. I don't care how much you hate Trump or you don't talk to your relative who likes him. Okay, the point is, if Trump goes down in the situation we find ourselves in right now, you are waking up not only in a new world, but maybe the last world you're ever going to encounter.
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4: Bang, there it is, Fox Across America with Jimmy Failla. Stack deck of a show today. We have to react to, of course, the horrific events that unfolded Saturday night inside the Hinckley Hilton. Washington Hilton is named for an assassination attempt, and it was almost the site of another assassination attempt. I mean,
5: what the hell is the world coming to?
4: That is insane. Okay, what we witnessed on Saturday night. It's going to be a while before we make sense of it, but the good news is they are full steam ahead. Trump means it. They're going to have another dinner, and I do believe they want to have it at this hotel. They want to send a strong statement to the world, similar to the one Trump was hoping to make Saturday night by going back out there, that, hey, man, you guys don't win. We're America. You know, Trump got shot in Butler, Pennsylvania. What did he do after that? He went back to Butler, Pennsylvania. I don't think the average person gets it. But for all the music Trump plays, he's kind of the Tom Petty of politics. He won't back down. And it's something that the world stage understands. Okay, he is imposing his will in a lot of ways on the world stage, in ways that do make him that much more vulnerable, because there are that many more interests, powerful interests, unhappy with what he's doing. But the reality is he's doing all of it for America. He's doing it for you. America first means if you live in this country and you are a legitimate citizen, you're the number one priority. You don't have the luxury of going Republican Americans first, Libertarian America. America first means the whole damn thing. So at some point, everybody needs to get their head out of their ass and start rooting for the president, because as he goes, you go.
6: Correct the mundo.
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9: La igualdad de oportunidades es la ley. 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Hablamos español. Los servicios son gratuitos y su estatus legal no importa.
10: Fox News, I'm Tom Graham. President Trump taking to social media to say negotiations for a peace deal with Iran are progressing nicely. Fox's Jeff Paul.
11: The framework is said to be 90 to 95% complete. Iran would reportedly

0: give up its stockpile of enriched uranium, stop enriching it, and help reopen the strait, and agree to broader regional ceasefire.
1: Now, the U.S. would end its blockade of Iranian ports as part of any deal. A Spanish passenger quarantined from a cruise ship after an outbreak of hantavirus is now tested positive for disease.
2: The Spanish Health Ministry says 14 passengers from the MV Hondius remain in quarantine, and now another one of them has tested positive for hantavirus, bringing the total number infected to 2. That is more than 2 weeks after Spanish passengers disembarked from the ship and entered quarantine.
1: Fox's Jessica Rosenthal. 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
1: There it is, Fox Across America with Jimmy Failla. Just a stampede of stupidity in the aftermath of the attack at the Washington Hilton on Saturday night. Plenty of people in the media blaming Trump and the gun laws.
2: The media is a bunch of losers.
1: Okay, Democrats trying to talk to us about rhetoric. We've got to lower the temperature, Hitler. Guys, do you know how many montages I can play you on this show of them calling Trump Hitler, Nazi Germany, all of that jazz? I mean, how many of these have I played you?
3: When is the time to sound the alarm? When is the time to

0: started saying, well, does this look like Germany in 1932?
1: Increasingly, Donald Trump is turning this nation into Nazi Germany.
2: If the party nominates Hitler, are you going to vote for him? I mean, that's what I don't get.
3: I want to start using the word fascist.
4: Yeah, he's a fascist.
3: And the tendencies, many tendencies like Adolf Hitler.
4: Yeah.
3: I said it, throw me off the air.
5: I hate comparing Trump to Hitler because Hitler could concentrate for more than 30 seconds and had normal-sized human hands.
6: You actually draw a line from Nazi Germany to the U.S. southern border. You remember that back then, boatloads of refugees were turned back.
4: Let's put up Charles Lindbergh and the 1940s Nazi sympathizers. They were also called Make America First.
7: Oh, God.
8: What you just said is one of the most insanely idiotic things I have ever heard. Everyone in this room is now dumber for having listened to it.
7: Okay. Joy Reid tries to say Donald... Joy Reid, I mean, listen, to be clear, qualify that. The last person there was Joy Reid.
9: Joy Reid is a race-baiting loser.
7: But she was trying to make the claim that saying Make America Great Again is akin to Nazis saying a version of Make... They weren't saying Make America First, obviously. They were talking about Germany. But Make America Great Again is not unique to Donald Trump's campaign. Just so you guys understand, this might you know, burst a bubble or two out there, but Bill Clinton and Ronald Reagan before him also said it.
10: I believe that together we can make America great again.
7: Now, obviously, Clinton was usually saying that to a woman before they jumped into a hot tub.
11: This is not okay.
7: But the point is, he was saying it. It wasn't until Trump got into politics and they started to manufacture this hysteria. What do you mean, make it great again? When was it great? When we had slavery? Before black people could vote? That's what they were doing. They were ginning up hysteria that Donald Trump was somehow an unknown quantity, despite the fact that he had hosted the highest rated primetime show on NBC for 15 years. I was talking to him about this in the Oval Office the other day. We'll get into this later, because it was such an insane spectacle. There is a world where I was alone with Donald Trump in the Oval Office talking comedy. It was the most bizarre thing America has ever seen. And there wasn't a second that was not hilarious. It was just joke, joke, joke, joke, joke. He was really, really funny. And when you get to talk alone with this guy and you see just how human this person happens to be, it all makes sense in such an undeniable way. That's why Bill Maher was mad when he went to the White House and was like, oh my God, I really like this guy. It's not the thing on TV. Because the truth is, the thing you see on TV is the same as the thing you see in person. There's just not a media there to mischaracterize and try to give his words more sinister meaning than the ones they actually have.
12: He knows what he's talking about.
7: Okay, like they call him Hitler. Does he say anything Hitler-like? No. He's not trying to create a master race. He has a Jewish daughter, which isn't exactly Nazi 101. Never mind that DOGE was his signature effort to shrink the size of the government and its influence over your life. Hitler was trying to create a government so big it controlled the whole entire world. Trump was trying to shrink it. And the Democrats were like, this is Hitler stuff.
9: Democrats are so full of crap.
7: But the point is, all of the Hitler talk, all of the Russia talk, all of the racist talk lands in a lot of minds as legitimate because we're living in an era where people's emotions are their facts. This shooter left behind a manifesto and accused Donald Trump of being guilty of everything the media has tried accusing him of over the years, including Epstein stuff, which is my favorite thing on earth, to be so divorced from reality by your emotions that you take the Democrats at their words on the Epstein files. Guys, the Democrats controlled the Epstein files for 4 years. They had the Senate, they had the House, they had the presidency. They did not ever once mention the idea of releasing the Epstein files. Why? Because at their core, they know the Epstein files are very problematic for the Democrat Party and their biggest donors.
11: I'm Hillary Clinton, and I approve this message.
7: Okay, the Epstein files were never going to see the light of day. When Trump got into office, the Democrats turned it into something, you know, mainly because of Pam Bondi's haphazard handling of the Epstein files, but she didn't stick around.
13: Get her out. Get her out. out of here.
7: But the point is, along the way, every single time they went on TV and called him a Nazi, every time they went on TV and said he was really the Epstein guy, every time they told you, you know, it was, you know, voter ID laws were white supremacy and Jim Crow on steroids, there are people out there consuming this stuff that go, God, I really hate that so many people are suffering because of this man. I would be a hero if I actually did something about it. And that's the kind of lunatic that goes out and tries to shoot up the Hinckley Hilton. It's the same type of lunatic that shot at him at Butler, Pennsylvania. Same type of lunatic that waited for him in a tree on the fifth hole of his own golf course down at Doral. Okay, never mind. Wherever we were, I screwed that up. But never mind. Hold on a second. We're not done here. Okay, it's the same type of lunatic that shot up the congressional baseball practice where Steve Scalise got hit six times. Okay, a Bernie Sanders campaign worker who was told that Trump is literally Hitler. And if he wins this election, the Nazis run the government with help from Vladimir Putin. That guy showed up to a congressional baseball game and opened fire on all the Republicans. And we've never acknowledged how much of the Rachel Maddow show he was watching, although he was posting it every day in his timeline. We never acknowledged how the Democrats had inflamed tensions to the point that even after Trump got shot in the head in Butler, they went back to calling the guy Hitler. I mean,
13: that's not right.
7: It's insane. And I'm going to give you more of it now. Okay, because there are so many stupid clips I can play you today. An embarrassment of riches. If stupidity is currency, this is an embarrassment of riches. You're all Elon Musk for the next 3 hours because we have that much radio money in the bank. Let me give you one. I want to give you Jamie Raskin first. Jamie Raskin is a guy who's been calling Trump Hitler forever. Okay. He gets asked about heated rhetoric. Josh, let me start with the one I have out here quick. Here is Jamie Raskin. It's a little bit long, talking to Danette Bash. And she asks him, you know, you guys have used some heated rhetoric. Do you regret it? Here it is, clip 17.
14: And you have, and as many of your fellow Democrats, have used some heated rhetoric against the president. And do you think twice about that when something like this happens?
15: Well, what rhetoric do you have in mind?
14: Just talking about some of the fact that he, you know, is terrible for this country and so on and so forth. I understand that that's your Democratic right. But overall,
15: yeah.
14: Do you have
15: no
14: a responsibility?
15: I have no personal problem with Donald Trump at all. I mean, I talk about the policies of this administration, the authoritarianism like we saw on display in Minneapolis where two of our citizens were gunned down in the streets simply for exercising their First Amendment rights.
7: Whoa, you can cut him right there. Hold on a second.
16: You are a rude, terrible person.
7: Two of our fellow citizens were gunned down in the streets of Minneapolis just for exercising their constitutional rights?
17: You can't handle the truth.
7: Guys, one lady hit an armed guard with her freaking car.
18: That can't be good.
7: No, and she, in fact, unfortunately found out just how bad it could be. Okay, Renee Good hit an armed federal agent with her car. After 6 hours of obstructing federal law enforcement, she hit one with her car and got shot. They did not send people to Minneapolis to kill protesters. The next guy, Alex Peretti, who got in a fist fight with the cops, kicked out the taillight of a law enforcement vehicle and spit on an ICE agent, ultimately got into a second fight with him a week later with an undisclosed handgun on him.
18: That can't be good.
7: And unfortunately, yes, changed the odds of his survival from 100% to zero. I'm not saying either of these people should be dead. But the idea that Democrats have been getting on TV and misrepresenting what actually happened and selling stupid people this idea that Trump just sent ICE out to kill people because he doesn't like blacks and browns and any whites who stand up for them are exactly why a guy decided to go try and shoot up the Hinckley Hilton. That's why it happened. Do you understand? Let me give you one more Jamie Raskin, though, because now he's mad because Trump is saying, by the way, we do need to build a ballroom for stuff just like this. And he's not wrong. But do you get how the problem is? The Democrats will never stop, never stomping. Okay, it goes from this guy's literally Hitler. They just shot at Hitler. We got to tone down the rhetoric. Tell Hitler and his friends to cool it. But look at him trying to build the ballroom. Where's the help for you and me? How come he gets a safe ballroom? We don't get a safe ballroom. Okay, the guy who's about to say that in this clip was part of the party that wanted to defund the police. And everyone in Congress who wanted to defund the police has their own security detail, which means you weren't going to get police, but they were.
13: That's just how white folks will do you.
7: But listen to him try to pivot from, all right, maybe the rhetoric's not the best, but he did kill protesters for no reason. And by the way, safe ballroom, why should he be more safe than you? I mean, to be fair, because he's the freaking president. But that's not even what Trump is saying. He wants to make the whole country safe. Here's the Raskin clip.
15: You know, I heard President Trump talk about this demonstrating the importance of the new ballroom, and he sent out some messages about the ballroom, and that might help people who are visiting the White House, but what about people who are in shopping malls and movie theaters and high schools and elementary schools across the country? So I hope we can have a serious bipartisan national conversation about what we can do to improve public safety for everybody.
7: Oh, God, Raskin.
19: Garbage like you just makes me sick.
7: Jamie Raskin wants to improve public safety. The guy who fought Trump to the death about deploying the National Guard into the blue cities where the crime rates are the highest. We care about public safety now. The guy who wanted to take away the police from society cares about public safety now. Never mind that, yes, when it comes to ballrooms and the White House and the president's security, okay, the difference between his life, your life, and my life is that if we get shot, we're not going into World War III with China or Russia or, God forbid, anyone else who wishes us harm. Okay, if the president does, it could legitimately change the rotation of the Earth's axis. There will be that many bombs dropped on all of us. So you understand, Jamie Raskin, him calling for a ballroom is not Hitler. It's not government overreach. It's not just being done to protect him. It's being done to protect everyone. No one is safer in a world where the president of the United States is vulnerable because we are the world's greatest superpower. And there are so many motivations to harming us. But the reality is people don't do it because they know what's coming back at them if they do. That's the point. But you've got to minimize the chance of some nutbag piercing that armor just the same, because it can throw the whole world off its axis, as I was saying. And when they try to make this point, they're doing so in the name of keeping you mad at Trump. Hey, just because Trump and he tried to kill him doesn't mean you should feel bad for this guy. Do you remember when he showed up to the convention with the bandage on his ear? And they were like, the cut's not that big, you guys. I'm like, no, the point is he got shot in the ear. And you called him Hitler every day until he did. Then you stopped for an hour and a half and went back to doing it again and said, ICE is literally the Gestapo. Show us your papers. That whole thing. But understand, everything the Democrats are accusing him of are things they've done. Okay, ICE wanting to see citizenship papers. First of all, they're not stopping anybody on the street and saying, show me your papers. It doesn't actually exist. But you know who was doing that? The Democrats under COVID. Oh, you want to go out? You got to show us your vaccine passport. Oh, you want to board a plane? Vaccine passport. Oh, you want to attend this? You want to go shopping? You want to hire an employee? Vaccine passport. You know, show us your papers. Okay. And again, I'm not considering that to be Hitler stuff, but they were the ones actually doing it while simultaneously accusing Trump of being the Nazi in all of this, of being the big government overlord, the dictator, the fascist, everything in between. Okay. And the Democrats, again, they have no reservations about mischaracterizing what he does. Even when it comes to the shooting, they're like, well, you know, maybe this will get him to pay attention to the lax gun laws. Guys, the guy bought the gun in California and used the gun in D.C. You know what they both have in common? The strictest gun laws in America. You can't legislate crazy. That's the bigger problem. But you can breed crazy. You can foment crazy. You can inspire crazy.
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7: There it is, Fox Across America with Jimmy Failla. You ever wondered what it's like to hang out with President Trump? At the tippy top of the next hour, I'm going to give you all the dirt on the exclusive meeting we had in the Oval Office last Thursday. This was in the run-up to the White House Correspondents' Dinner, red carpet coverage that I would be doing throughout the night, some of which you can hear right here. Mark Wayne Mullen and his lovely wife stopped by the red carpet. As you know, Mark Wayne Mullen was mocked by Jimmy Kimmel for being a plumber before getting into government. Never mind that he was a wildly successful businessman and obviously served in Congress before becoming our DHS secretary. Here is Mark Wayne Mullen on the red carpet, and I'm just punching him in the person with his beautiful wife, Krista, and just telling him jokes. Clip 27.
2: Joining me now on the red carpet is our new DHS secretary, Mark Wayne Mullen, and his lovely wife, Christy. So, how much game do you have that you landed this?
3: I pulled this in third grade.
2: Oh, is that? Oh, yeah. Okay.
4: So, he eliminated all the other options.
2: Is that? Oh, yeah. Right? But, I mean, clearly you had no competition.
4: No.
2: Okay. But long story short, plumbers know how to lay pipe. Good night, everybody. Come on.
7: So there you go. That's Mark Wayne Mullen and his lovely wife, Christy. And I'm basically telling them bait and switch sex jokes. Okay. Similar situation happened, you know, with pretty much anybody who stopped by the carpet. But there's one clip I'm going to play you in the next hour between myself and Caroline Levitt that people in the media have tried to turn into a controversy and some type of foreshadowing regarding the assassination attempt at the Hilton. Here is Levitt making a throwaway reference about humor to me on the red carpet, clip 25.
5: He is ready to rumble. Uh-huh. I will tell you, this speech tonight will be classic Donald J. Trump. It'll be funny. It'll be entertaining. There will be some shots fired tonight in the room. So everyone should tune in. It's going to be really great. I'm looking forward to hearing it.
7: So that video has been seen probably 10 million times around the internet, because people have tried to say Caroline Levitt predicted the shooting.
6: Wrong.
7: Guys, shots fired in comedy is a term you hear all the time about going after people personally. He's going to go after the cabinet. He's going to go after the media. There are going to be personal insults hurled at the crowd, which is pretty standard operating procedure for Trump. We elected Don Trump, but you've gotten Don Rickles every day of this presidency. But there were people out there trying to misrepresent her comments the way they've misrepresented hers. And I don't think anyone alive on this earth right now understands just how profound that mischaracterization was than me. I will tell you about my meeting with Trump one-on-one next.
8: 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Add it all up, and it looks like the U.S. owes more than $130 trillion it doesn't have. 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
12: On
6: honoring those lost. I'm Tom Graham, Fox News. President Trump keeping with a Memorial Day tradition and paying tribute to those U.S. service members who lost their lives, particularly those who were recently killed during the conflict with Iran.
9: Speaking at Arlington National Cemetery on Memorial Day, President Trump honored the 13 Americans killed during Operation Epic Fury.
11: These incredible men and women gave their lives to ensure that the world's number one state sponsor of terror will never have a nuclear weapon. Oh, and they won't. They will never have a nuclear weapon.
9: The president speaking as negotiators appear to be nearing a potential peace deal between the U.S. and Iran that would end the naval blockade, reopen the Strait of Hormuz, and lay the groundwork for Iran to give up its highly enriched uranium. At the White House, Jared Halpern, Fox News.
6: When President Trump sounds optimistic about negotiations with Iran, officials in Tehran are striking a less positive tone as talks continue for a more permanent ceasefire.
12: Iran continues to be defiant and even threatening to expand the war if the United States renews its attacks. President Trump, meantime, says negotiations are progressing nicely, as he put it, but again lashed out a critic, saying on Truth Social, quote, "These people should go home and rest. They do nothing but create division and loss." In other words, they are losers. The deal with Iran will either be great and meaningful one, or there will be no deal. For now, though, the talks are focused on a memorandum of understanding that reportedly involves a 60-day ceasefire extension, then reopening the Strait of Hormuz.
6: Fox Business Network's Ashley Webster in Tel Aviv. Israeli Prime Minister Benjamin Netanyahu releasing a video on social media saying his nation will intensify strikes on Hezbollah in Lebanon. In a video, he reiterated Israel is at war with the Iranian-backed militant group. 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
1: It is Fox Across America with your main man, Jimmy Failla. We are, of course, saluting the troops on this Memorial Day. And we are highlighting some of the most patriotic experiences we've had over the course of the last year. None more so than my visit to the Oval Office to spend time with President Trump talking about comedy and the state of late night television and all things to do with the fake news media, as he likes to call them. This, for me, was one of those moments where America really lived up to his potential as a place where anyone could be anything. Like, I really was driving a cab. I really did wind up talking comedy at the Resolute desk. I have a son named Lincoln. We were talking about Lincoln at Abraham Lincoln's desk. If that doesn't scream possibilities, I don't know what does. But it's a hell of a cool way to start off the hour. We're also going to chat with Kennedy because she's a maximum strength patriot like me. And she was also forced to flee the White House correspondent. Correspondents' dinner after my meeting with the president. So without further ado, let's take a trip down memory lane. Gianno Caldwell is going to be here because he was at the dinner. It was his video on FoxNews.com of the Secret Service agents running through the lobby with the guns drawn to get the shooter. Gianno was standing in my position, which is where I was hosting the red carpet show. But I left because I wanted to go get a roll.
2: You're killing yourself the way you eat. You're a fat f- look at you.
1: I'm not even kidding. I was like, I got to do 3 hours of live TV. I haven't eaten anything. I don't know how I'm going to feel 3 hours from now. I should go get food. And when I walked through the magnometers, one of the very next people to come through after me was the shooter, unfortunately. It was really crazy stuff. And we'll spend a little more time on that in this hour. But what I want to focus on now is why it happened to begin with. First and foremost, it happened because there is a nutbag out there who took advantage of a major security breach at the Washington Hilton and made it a lot closer to the president and the event itself than anyone should have. Everything you've heard about security is true. You could get into that building without going through a magnometer of any sort.
2: Well, that's the dumbest thing I've heard of.
1: Because the Hilton also functions as a hotel. People could get into the building with a room key. Okay, you couldn't get into the dinner without an actual ticket. But the dinner was inside a ballroom inside the hotel. So you could make it all the way to those magnometers. Okay, if you had as much as a ticket on you. You were already on the premises around all the other celebrities and media figures and cabinet officials. Understand that despite the heavy presence of security on the red carpet, and there are Secret Service agents, I interviewed every single member of President Trump's cabinet on the red carpet, every single one. And any member of the public could have gotten into that red carpet area, any of them. Okay, there were hotel security guards working the door, and if you had a ticket, you were in. Okay, and you were in without a pat down, you were in without a metal detector. So was security lax? Yes. Okay, as far as security in the room goes, they had magnometers, but again, you could get as far as those magnometers if you were a hotel guest who didn't so much as even have a ticket. You could just try running through like that nutbag did before the Secret Service got their hands on them. And that was a guy acting on what? His belief that Donald Trump was an existential threat to all of us.
3: Wrong.
1: Not even remotely close to the truth. And it's something I've talked about a lot over the years. The media has been opposing Trump with what I call a manufactured hysteria. Donald Trump was a member of polite society for 40 years before he entered politics. He hosted Celebrity Apprentice for 15. He was calling into the Howard Stern show for about 20 years. He went on The View a dozen times. He was good friends with Oprah. Barbara Walters loved him. He was a fixture of polite society. When he entered politics as a Republican, every Democrat out there was like, who the hell is this guy? Who's this fringe lunatic? This isn't the Donald Trump that I know. I've never seen anything like it.
4: The media is a bunch of losers.
1: The Donald Trump who entered politics was the Donald Trump who hadn't entered politics. He was a little pugnacious. He was very funny, very opinionated. Never once in his life did Donald Trump have a filter, ever. If he was being interviewed in the 80s, he didn't like a question. He'd tell a reporter they were no good at their job. If it was the 90s and someone gave him a hard time, he was going to hit him as hard as he could. That's who he's always been. Never mind that Barack Obama built a border wall. George W. Bush built a border wall. Democrats voted for both of those things. But when Donald Trump came down the escalator and said, build a wall, they were like, what kind of a racist nightmare would build a wall?
4: Democrats just call everyone racist so they go along with their stupid ideas.
1: Totally. Okay, and now they were mad at Trump for building a wall. It's like when Trump was separating families at the border, that was a practice that started under George W. Bush. It had continued under Barack Obama. Why? Because they wanted to make sure kids coming across the border were with family members and not smugglers, sex traffickers, okay, who didn't technically have any guardianship over the kids, but were just using them to get their asylum case granted. That's why family separation began under Bush, as they realized people were using kids to get into the country illegally that weren't even their kids. And then what happens? You know, when Democrats went down to the border and they took those pictures of kids in cages, do you remember the famous photo of AOC crying outside the cage?
4: AOC is a dope.
1: First of all, it wasn't a cage. It was a massive warehouse. But second of all, it was built under Barack Obama.
3: I don't see you doing any better in the booty department.
1: Do you remember the New York Times posted the photo of Trump's kids in cages? And then the Associated Press called him up and was like, by the way, this photo's from 2014. It happened under Obama.
5: Oh, my mistake.
1: Okay, never mind that Obama deported more people than any president in the history of this country. He's still ahead of Donald Trump in that number right now. Although Barack Obama had Tom Homan working for him just the way Trump did. What Obama didn't have, because he gave Tom Homan a medal for deporting a million people in the Oval Office, photo exists, Google it right now. Okay, but what Obama didn't have is lower courts trying to obstruct his efforts, paid protests calling ICE the Gestapo, Democrat congressmen flying down to El Salvador to have margarita photo ops with deported gangbangers. Okay, Obama didn't have protests about due process and Bruce Springsteen singing some gassy old lesbian protest song so he could glom on to another late stage paycheck. Bono did the same thing. Took time out from sailing around the world on David Geffen's yacht to be like, hey, can we be relevant again? We're mad at ICE. The only ICE Bono cared about was the one in his drink. Okay, but all of this is acting on a Democrat misrepresentation of who Donald Trump is. So let me give you some real color on that, because we're in the position we're in right now, where people are literally not talking to family members, where we've had three assassination attempts, where the country's attitude towards political violence has become one of indifference. We've seen that much of it. In the summer of 2020, they literally burnt down police stations. That's unfathomable. Okay, there was 42 people killed during the George Floyd BLM riots. $10 billion worth of property damage, most of which was done to black-owned mom-and-pop businesses in those inner cities where the protests took place. So now those black families are out of business. They don't get the money. Okay, somebody might have insurance, as they like to tell you. But is that really acceptable for just not respecting property rights or the amount of work it goes into having your own commercial property as a small family in one of these cities? Of course not. Okay, we've normalized a lot of sick things in the name of opposing Donald Trump, who is a completely fictitious character in the minds of so many people, in the sense that they're emotionally invested in something that just isn't true. Okay, is Trump pugnacious and crash? Yes. Does he talk in unconventional ways? Yes. But is he Hitler? My God, he has a Jewish daughter. His son-in-law, okay, Jared Kushner, who's Jewish, heads up his negotiating team. Half of the cabinet is Jewish. I don't know what you know about Hitler, but he wasn't really a big player on the bar mitzvah circuit. Okay, they call the guy racist. You know who was the first guy to offer commercial office space to Jesse Jackson and the Rainbow Coalition in 1984? Donald Trump. Okay, they say he governs like a white supremacist because he wants a voter ID law that 80% of black Americans support. It's not exactly very white supremacist to have the support of 80% of black people. It's bananas. But it's all a mischaracterization. And I'm going to tell you over the course of this hour of what my experience was like, because last Thursday I was at the White House and I was supposed to interview Jackie Heinrich, which I did, and walk around and film a bunch of content taking a tour of the White House. A little joke about what I see here, a little comment about what I see there. And lo and behold, the piece de resistance is someone who works inside the White House had arranged a meeting between myself and the president in the Oval Office, as psychotic as that sounds. And I want you to understand, I have technically met him twice. When my good friend Lisa Lampanelli was on Celebrity Apprentice, I went to an event he was present at. We had a hello. There was no conversation. 2 years ago at the Patriot Awards, I was doing stand-up comedy before he went on stage. And there were the long guns, the Secret Service. It was all kinds of intensity backstage. And when I got off stage, he gave me the okay symbol and said, very nice, very good. But we did not hang out or talk. This specific meeting, which felt like it lasted 40 minutes, I'm sure it was closer to 20. I don't have a real answer for you. I wasn't timing it on my watch. Was incredible. It was truly incredible because you got to see the guy behind the curtain. And the one thing I'll tell you before we go to break is that guy is a lot like the TV guy. But you know how people put filters on their faces to make them look softer or lighter or better or worse? The media has been running him through the worst filter imaginable. You meet him in person and you go, oh my God, it's really the same thing. It's just being portrayed in a totally disingenuous way. I will give you the concrete proof, the inside dirt on my meeting with the Trump man when we come back.
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8: Bang, it is Fox Across America with Jimmy Failla. We are saluting the troops on Memorial Day. So a shout out to every man and woman who throws on the uniform. Shout out to every child who sacrifices so much time with their parents so they can protect our freedoms. This day very much belongs to all of you. And I hope wherever you happen to be listening, you are as mindful of their sacrifice as we are here. Coming up on the show, more interviews with people who were down in D.C. with me when things went sideways at the White House Correspondents' Dinner. We were, of course, saved by those very men and women in uniform. Of course, my little comedy tour took me down to D.C. this past week. We were down in the swamp. We got down to the Washington Hilton where the shooting took place Thursday night. We checked in. Wednesday night we checked in. Thursday, we went over to the White House. We got to hang out with a lot of members of the press team. Obviously, our correspondent, Jackie Heinrich, who is as cool and as classy of a person that will ever work anywhere in media, in front of a camera, behind a camera, in the tech room, wherever the case may be. There is not really a higher caliber of person out there than Jackie Heinrich. Like, she's on like a Martha McCallum level, Shannon Bream level, the Dana level, Prina level. These women are of elevated status in my mind because they're like so super smart. But they're really cool. Like, they're funny. They'll laugh at dirty jokes. They'll tell them right back at you. They just happen to be about 1,000 IQ points higher than I am.
9: I admire your honesty.
8: For real, my comedy is specialty. My specialty is comedy. See, I can't even get the words in order right now.
10: You speak in English.
8: But I had the pleasure, the life's honor the other day of being behind the Resolute desk with the President of the United States in the Oval Office. The Trump man. Had just given a briefing on behalf of Israel and Lebanon because they were brokering a ceasefire last week. So I walked into the Oval Office. They were getting ready to start that press announcement. So it was the president flanked by Marco Rubio and J.D. Vance. Our Israeli ambassador, Mike Huckabee, was there, as well as the Lebanese ambassador. The man's name escapes me. I did meet him. We took a picture. He was very nice. But I sat there watching the press briefing, and when it was over, Trump just waved me over. He's like, hey, everybody, Jimmy Failla from Fox News, funniest guy on TV, like really super duper crazy complimentary. And talked to me about my act and about stand-up and Jackie Mason and Johnny Carson and the current state of late night. And it was really fascinating stuff. He brought up my son Lincoln. And how he's the total package, really handsome, good-looking, funny kid. He said Jenny was beautiful like 10 times. He said, your wife's really beautiful.
11: That is a fact check false.
8: I kid. Just giving Jenny a hard time. She might be listening. But he complimented Jenny so much, I thought he might be sleeping with her. It was great. And again, I'm married 20 years. I could use the night off, so I'm not even complaining. But the point is, it was a really incredible window into the most powerful man in the world. And I can tell you his default It's very raw. It's very raw. It's very real. It's kind of a lot like mine. You know, if you listen to the show every day, once in a while you hear me say something and you're like,
10: what the hell did you just say?
8: Because you think it was a little too out there because it was just really raw. And maybe it could have been carefully, you know, more carefully said, or maybe a little more mindful of who could be listening at the time. I think part of being a comic is that you very much react quickly to things. And the other part that makes you effective as a comic is your ability to call out acute truth that everybody knows is true. That's why Trump's nicknames are so devastating. When he says something's fake news, that's a term that'll never go away now, because we all realize there's a lot of fake news out there. Things get reported, you know, and there's 9 anonymous sources and they get accepted into the bloodstream as true. Until Trump came down the escalator and said,
1: people aren't buying it, CNN, you dumb bastard.
8: And essentially what I can tell you is that's the guy you meet behind the scenes. He still had Joe.

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1: Funny. That's good. You know, and it was a lot of that. And we talked a lot about comedy process. I explained to him how he is a crowd work comedian, and he very much is. And what that means to you is a traditional comedian who has an act comes out and does their act and they don't deviate from it. A crowd work comedian is somebody who looks at the crowd and starts making fun of them and starts riffing off the top of his head. If you go to see me live, I'm a little bit of both of those. I obviously have an act, but I do a Q&A. I get into the crowd pretty aggressively. Trump is pure crowd work. He is a crowd work comedian. And we were talking about the ins and outs of comedy and things that make it work and don't work. And it was a really fascinating window that I wish everybody in the world could have witnessed, because you would have come away understanding there's a genuine intellectual curiosity inside of that guy. And people who meet him, Bill Maher's a good example of this, go, wow, I can't believe how intently he listens and actually has follow-up questions, not because he's interested in dominating the conversation, but because he's listening to your conversation and wants to follow up. There are things he hopes to learn and know. And that's how you keep evolving to the point that you go from, you know, billionaire real estate developer and casino magnate who at one point goes bankrupt, because a lot of being an entrepreneur involves trial and error. There's a lot of good. There's a lot of bad. Everybody you know who's a billionaire businessman has failed in business 1,000 times along the way. But it's that persistence to keep on going that gets you to that higher ground. That's where Trump finds himself now. And I don't doubt from listening to the guy, as much as we watch him say things on the news, he's not a guy who shows up to talk. He's a guy who shows up to listen. And when you hear him nuke a reporter, when you hear him say something's a stupid question, it's because he listened to it and it was honestly a stupid question, or it was honestly a bad reporter. And they've misrepresented him again, as I said, as like a hothead Hitler who doesn't want to have the conversation. He was talking to me to the point that the press team had to wrap us up because they had more meetings. At which point I saw Mark Wayne Mullen coming into the Oval for real. And I go, what the hell's Mark Wayne Mullen doing? Did somebody clog the toilet? They called the plumber, and everyone had a great laugh, including Donald Trump.
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5: I'm Paul Stevens. Memorial Day 2026. Americans remember fellow Americans who died serving the country. Joint Chiefs Chairman General Dan Kane at Arlington National Cemetery.
6: For 250 years, the men and women of America's armed forces have always been willing to sacrifice for something greater than themselves.
5: President Trump earlier today laying a wreath at the Tomb of the Unknown Soldier. The threat of that toxic chemical tank explosion in Southern California is now pretty much over.
7: The crack that formed in the tank relieved much of the pressure that had been building up, eliminating the risk of a boiling liquid expanding vapor explosion, or BLEVI. They also say that the temperature is down inside of the tank. Even though a crack formed, fire officials say that air samples show there are currently no chemicals leaking into the atmosphere.
5: And that's Fox's Max Gordon. 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
12: It is Fox Across America with Jimmy Failla. We're saluting proud patriots, folks who sacrifice for our freedoms. Were it not for you, I wouldn't be able to get kicked out of as many bars as I do every year with our next guest, Kennedy. You know, we met here on the Fox News Channel when I was a cab driver. We subsequently went on to cover a lot of world-changing events, elections, contested elections, recounted elections, elections that resulted in presidents having their houses raided by the FBI. The point is, Kennedy and I have seen some things, and we might have been seeing double while observing those things, but the fact remains our friendship revolves completely and totally around the fact that we were raised right. We like America. Our parents were maximum strength patriots. We were in on the joke that if you live here, you have American privilege. So there's nobody more appropriate to spend some time with on Memorial Day than the K train, who rides into the station right now. Last time I saw you, we were on the red carpet yucking it up.
13: Oh, just having a gay old time. Like, hey, what's the president going to say? This is going to be fun.
12: This is going to be nuts. Little did I know when Caroline Leavitt said there'd be shots fired. Is she Illuminati? What's going on here?
13: I knew that was a big deal when my 17-year-old,
12: everyone
13: who never watches Fox News, sent that to me.
12: Oh, that's so
13: funny.
12: And
13: I was like, oh, okay.
12: Yeah, 600 million
13: views.
12: And
13: then you, so You had probably the best hot mic moment that anyone's ever had.
12: Ever.
13: Like, I love that a couple places tried to paint us like, ooh, caught him.
12: Busted.
13: And it's like, it made me so happy because I'm like, no, now you guys get to see that Jimmy is the way, off camera, off microphone, the way he is in his everyday waking life.
12: It's all the same.
13: Like, on camera, off camera, on the radio, off the road, it is all the same.
12: It's just the same. You're just trapped in a thing.
13: Yeah. And the fact that you and Johnny were standing there and you were noticing how bad the security was.
12: It was not good. And that's the point. Everyone who framed it as like Fox host busted, I go, no, I was actually highlighting what I thought was lack security.
13: No, he was Cassandra. He was the only one who was actually saying that out loud, where it occurred to many of us, but we didn't think to go, oh, maybe something could go horribly wrong here.
12: Yeah, and that thing I got busted saying, moments after I said that thing, a gunman came running through. It was crazy. And to be clear, it wasn't through that door, but as people staying in the hotel, it was impossible not to notice that things seemed a little too accessible. Yeah. You didn't need a room key to go up in your elevator.
13: I had a billowy dress. I could have had a grenade launcher up my dress.
12: I waited in that lobby an hour so the hooker could get up to my floor. You're telling me?
13: There was no goalie on the elevators either. Like, you could have gone to any floor at any time. Didn't have to flash a card, nothing.
12: And to be clear, he came down 10 flights of stairs and entered the concourse level from a stairwell that was unguarded. A stairwell that gets you to the ballroom. And again, like, I think about this a lot. I feel like if you're the president, right, you can't say anything because you're still counting on them to save your life. So what are you going to say? These guys suck?
13: But I don't think it was the Secret Service. I think it was coordination. Because it's not just the Secret Service.
12: Yeah, they had
13: but
12: the room
13: like,
12: you're right.
13: There is supposed to be coordinated enforcement between hotel security, which was non-existent. I mean, when we were in the bar afterward, I was looking around and we talked about this a little on the podcast. I was looking around going, do you realize there's no security in this lobby at all whatsoever? Like, isn't that kind of creepy?
12: Yeah.
13: Considering what we just witnessed?
12: Yeah. It was bananas. Walking in, walking out, getting into the garage, you don't say. It was, I mean, I pulled into the garage on Wednesday all by myself. Just me. Park anywhere you want. What do you got there? Some kind of a bowling ball with a candle sticking out of it? You're going to need room to park that thing, sir.
13: Is that a digital keypad with...
12: You know, so they kind of did him dirty. We're talking to Kennedy about some hot mic moments. And yes, even the Post, which we love. I love the New York Post. It was a stunning moment. Fox host caught
13: insecurity. I'll tell you why they do that, because I do write for the Daily Mail. They do that because that is the only way you get clicks is headlines. And now the Post is doing it more than ever.
12: Yep.
13: Like, I opened the New York Post the other day, and there were the stunning moment when, and it doesn't matter, it's like when Paula Deen realized that her recipe would change forever. And I'm like, oh my God, what is it? She's using olive oil. It's like, what?
12: Whoa.
13: Yeah. But that's how they get you. There has to be a stunning moment, life-changing.
12: Yep.
13: This is when I realized.
12: Yeah.
13: Life-changing revelation. It's like, no, it's all nonsense. It's just the only way to get your eyeballs to a place where I can make the money.
12: Can I play you a funny thing? And this is something we've both said forever, but Elon Musk, I have this clip of him in permanent audio explaining to people how you're supposed to think of the media. And like, it's exactly parallels with what you're saying here, that they are a click-maximizing machine, not a truth. Listen to this.
1: You know, there's sort of a desperate quest for clicks. And so the more crazy the headline is, the more clicks it will get. This is not to suggest that there aren't true things said by the media. It's just that media is best thought of as a click-maximizing machine, not a truth-maximizing machine.
12: That's it. And we've been saying that forever. I mean, it's not
13: And the truth may be embedded in the article.
12: Yeah.
13: Absolutely.
12: Uh-huh.
13: But the headlines and the writing, those are two very separate departments.
12: You know what I love? The one where it's like, so-and-so finally responds to story, and then the response is like, oh, is that true? I didn't see it. You're like, wait, what? That's no response at all. I've been had. I can't believe I logged off a porn site for this. This is nonsense. So that's what happened.
13: But now on porn sites, you get what used to be celebrities.
12: Yeah, yeah.
13: Like Shannon Elizabeth joined OnlyFans.
12: Did you see it? Mikey was telling me that.
13: I looked at that and it's like the 401k bubble lit up over my head.
12: Yeah, yeah.
13: It's like, that's where you go. Because I was always like, now what do I do after my career in broadcasting? Like, do I become a preschool teacher? a TaskRabbit, an Uber driver. I'm like, no, to put things up my butt.
12: The amount.
13: Problem solved.
12: Woo! We're talking to Kennedy. We've got a lot of autistic libertarians right now logging on, looking for a URL. Really excited right now. Where's that site? I won't see that site. I won't.
13: Where can I procure one of these farts in a jar?
12: But one of the reasons that you and I were so keen to the fact that things seemed a little lax is because as people who vacillate around comedy for most of the conscious moments in our lives, mm-hmm. comedy hinges on truth. They won't laugh at the punchline if they don't believe the setup. You know, you have to be saying something that's marinated in some kernel of truth. So that's all you're ever doing as a comic is observing society and the human condition and going, what's something that jumps out at me that we never really address, but we all know to be true. And in that lobby where I am, think about this. Secretary of War, HHS Secretary, Transportation Secretary, Secretary of State, Secretary of Ag, Secretary of the Interior, Doug Burgum.
13: Every
12: single one of these people spoke to me in that position next to that door I was talking to you about mm-hmm. that was being held open by two women with an umbrella. Mm-hmm. And I was like, again, Secret Service could be plain closed. And it's back to what you said. This is not necessarily a flaw of the Secret Service who had the perimeter sealed and everything else. But there's something lacking. There is definitely something lacking.
13: Yes. So someone attacked me when I posted on X about my version of the security events and, you know, what I witnessed kind of firsthand. And they were like, well, there's obviously facial recognition technology everywhere. It's like, that's not obvious.
12: No.
13: You don't know that the Hilton has that. You don't know that that is being deployed. You have no idea. Like, that is putting a lot of faith in systems that might exist.
12: Yeah.
13: They just might not have existed there in that moment.
12: They didn't exist in the stairwell.
13: It didn't make me feel any better. Like, oh, whoa. Yep. They've got facial recognition.
12: Crazy.
13: Yeah.
12: Gianno Caldwell, who was waiting to be interviewed on the red carpet, actually got the best video of the whole thing because the security guards went running right past our position and through that side door and everything. So it was the whole thing was, you know, pretty psychotic. And if you witnessed it in real time, because everybody keeps asking me, I was walking down the center island when it happened and they're like, did you see the gunman? I'm like, I was checking out Melania. I'm like, I was looking for a gunman. You know what I mean? I was getting a look. And the point is,
13: having said that, I loved her dress.
12: She looks so good.
13: Yes.
12: The whole week with the queen, so good.
13: Yeah.
12: And they really don't give her due as a first lady. And I feel like it's the kind of thing where in a better time, the country could kind of unify and be like, all right, she's fine. I can't believe she married him, but she's fine. Because she is fine. You know what I mean? She's a supermodel. She's got impeccable fashion sense. And she's very classy in the way she conducts herself. And there have been instances where she's gone out and attacked things independently of the president. You know,
13: yeah,
12: because she's clearly her own woman. Would you not say?
13: Yeah, she's a very, very smart person. And it makes me mad because she, you know, if you take her independent of the president and if any woman in power had worn what she's worn over the last week, they not only would have put her on the cover of Women's Wear Daily and Vogue and every other fashion magazine, including Vanity Fair, they would have written a Broadway musical about her.
12: You're not wrong.
13: Yes.
12: She'd have buildings named after her. Again, if you've migrated to this country, you speak
13: remember fake Melania? Like that was the obsession. That was a conspiracy for a while.
12: Yeah. Well, yeah. That there was a body double?
13: Yeah, like she hates him so much. There's a body double. See? Her sunglasses are different.
12: She's not even there. She's not even there. I bet she didn't even talk to him. How about the idiots who said the shooting was fake? Like, it's the dumbest.
13: That was a hot Sunday take.
12: Yeah.
13: Was like, well, obviously this is staged so you can get his ballroom. And it's like, ding-dongs, do you think this meathead who's going to spend his life in federal prison, was like, you know what? I'm going to go ahead and sacrifice myself and my future as a patsy in federal prison where there are no conjugal visits.
12: None.
13: Like, let's say very best scenario for this guy. He gets 20 years. That is 20 years of not even getting to check me out on OnlyFans.
12: Well, we found out why Kennedy's not an assassin. That was an interesting tip of the hand. No, but you're right. And the point I try to make to a lot of people.
13: Also, no parole.
12: Is that true?
13: Yes, I learned that from Ross Ulbricht.
12: Ooh, Silk Road.
13: Yeah, So he was pardoned fully and unconditionally by the president. And, you know, he gave a very meaningful, very moving speech. And he said, you know, we do need some prison reform in this country.
12: Okay.
13: And he said there are two things that he didn't know about federal prison. One, no conjugal visits, even though he was married, and no parole.
12: Wow.
13: So if the president had not intervened on his behalf, he would be sitting in prison for life.
12: Wow. That's a lot of hand cream. We're having this conversation. Hold on a second.
13: Which is at a premium in the little prison commissary.
12: A point I try to make a lot on this show is that sometimes there's not a side, there's just a story. Meaning, like, somebody tries to shoot us all at the White House Correspondents' Dinner, we don't need a side. It's just a story.
13: Yeah.
12: It doesn't have to be...
13: Well, obviously, this means dot, dot, dot.
12: Like, Trump.
13: No, it's not obvious. That it doesn't necessarily mean that at all.
12: It's the worst. That's where social media is the devil, and mass media is really harming the country. So, of course, obviously, like something like The View, like Anna Navarro, anything that's going to create an ounce of empathy for the president and humanize him in any way, because you could hate the president. If you hear he got shot out a third time, you go, oh, this actually is probably bad for all of us. So she comes out and has to say, well, I just wish he called on people to unify instead of just pushing his ballroom, which I point out because the first thing he did, I have the clip, is he called on everybody to come together.
13: What a lazy, ignorant take.
12: They just have to find an angle of like, no, you should still be mad.
13: They have to minimize whatever he has done. Mm-hmm. You're absolutely right. That might garner a little bit of sympathy.
12: Yeah.
13: And turn it around and take whatever he could be seen as doing or saying that's combative and maximizing that.
12: Oh, can you even believe it? Like, what kind of an animal would want a secure ballroom?
13: But then you have Joe Scarborough, who's no Trump fan, going, why would they ever have it in this venue?
12: I know.
13: Like, I cannot think of a more dangerous place.
12: It is crazy. Like, hotels by design are usually tricky for events of that magnitude. They've had a lot of assassinations. RFK got assassinated in a hotel, too.
13: Oh, God.
12: And it is crazy. And the fact that whoever was in charge of policing the stairs wasn't doing it, problem. And I bet you to some extent, because the Secret Service is there, and there's the body men, and there's so many machine guns and everything else like that, I don't doubt to some extent other jurisdictions probably took plays off. It's like, you know when Michael Jordan's in the lineup?
13: Yeah.
12: The rest of the lineup is like a little bit more relaxed because he's going to do most of the shooting, you know? And when Jordan went to play minor league baseball the year the Bulls made it to the Eastern Conference Finals, every one of those players had their best season ever because they knew they were being counted on more. Mm-hmm. So it's almost like the Secret Service is the Michael Jordan of that operation, and the other Bill Wenningtons and Bill Cartwrights and everything.
13: they're all Washington Generals.
12: Yeah, they're all.
13: they're not even in the NBA.
12: Literally Washington Generals, because we were at the Washington Hilton. More Kennedy after this.
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12: There it is, Fox Across America with Jimmy Failla. Kennedy's here, the King of England. Supposed to be coming to Midtown. Apparently, he couldn't. They just towed him. He double parked, and there were some hotshot NYPD guy with a ticket quota. Yeah, I got your crown right here.
13: I hope he shows up here. I hope he shows up on your show.
12: Yeah, but let's get the King on Fox
13: Come
12: News
13: on,
12: Saturday
13: Mikey.
12: Night. Bring him
13: the
12: on, Mikey. What are we talking about, Mikey? You can't get the
13: Son
12: King booked.
13: Son of a banshee.
12: Mikey, he's across the street.
13: He's here, Mikey.
12: This is the biggest indictment. Where do you rank Mikey not booking the King with Mikey microwaving a tilapia sandwich in front of our intern? He microwaved one and ate it in that booth right there. And someone told me this back channel. And when I had our college associate on for her last day, she confirmed it on the air. She was not the one who routed him out, but she folded under cross-examination and thought I was outing her. She didn't know she was my secondary witness. But what do you consider a more egregious offense? Because the King should be here. I think it's pretty obvious. He spoke to Congress. We have higher approval ratings than Congress.
13: Herpes has higher approval ratings than Congress.
12: But on Saturday night, I guarantee you we have higher ratings than his speech to Congress midday. I bet you.
13: Absolutely.
12: So, hold on, Mikey, how is the King not on this show? How do you defend yourself against
13: this?
12: Are
13: you on the phone? I don't see you dialing for dollars, Mikey.
28: Maybe he'll end up at Yankee Stadium. You know, they're home today, right?
13: They're not. They got one more game against the Rangers.
12: That does not absolve you,
29: what
12: Mikey.
29: A deflection.
12: You ship him to the Bronx? We just asked him to come on the show. You're like, maybe he'll go to the Yankee game.
29: Just say Camilla Parker blocked it. That's all you got to do.
12: Hey, Mikey, there's got to be an answer here.
13: Schlittler. I don't even know her.
28: By the way, just for the record, it was not microwaved. It was cold. So I think that changed the story a little bit.
12: So you brought in a
29: it
12: cold.
29: Was brutal either way.
13: No, I don't believe it was cold because cold fish does not smell. I know tilapia very well.
29: You were not in this enclosed room. It was brutal.
13: Yeah, but I believe he microwaved it. Even if he just microwaved it for a little bit. Fish does not smell until you microwave it. I did a whole podcast on do not microwave fish ever in a work setting. Ever.
28: People still do that here. You smell it sometimes, yeah. Salmon, it's not me. I swear.
1: People, you mean animals. I mean, what are we talking about here, Mikey? Come on, man. There's no defense of this. Don't try to lump in the group, okay? I mean, we can name names. We had an offender on the 20th floor.
13: Yeah, and someone, Eric Sean.
1: Someone knocked on his door. Oh, man. We're talking to Kennedy about office infractions, etiquette issues, because the King of England's coming. There's a lot of etiquette when the king comes.
13: There is so much etiquette.
1: You know,
13: there's protocols. There's a protocol sheet.
1: Yes.
13: There are things you're supposed to say and do. And if you don't, they hire a woman just to faint.
1: Don't you love the stories that the Queen of England had like a hand gesture if she wanted somebody to go away? She would like raise her purse.
13: Yep.
1: And they'd get her out of the conversation.
13: Yep, 1,000%.
1: Do you think the king has that?
13: No, I think he's cranky and he's like, ew, do away with you, peasant. Ew, disgusting.
1: He'll flat out say it.
13: Yeah, he's like, ew, you're repulsive. Someone get me a soft-boiled egg and some privacy.
1: Oh, well, we're sending Annie over to Rockefeller Center to try to get an interview later since we couldn't get him on the show. I don't know how it's going to go down, but I would imagine there's a hand signal. If somebody brings in a tilapia sandwich, we're going to see the king react.
13: Yeah, he does the index finger in front of his throat. He's like, his head off.
1: Mikey.
13: Oh, get Mikey to the guillotine immediately.
1: There went Mikey. It was a good run.
13: Let them eat tilapia, huh?
1: Oh, girl. The party rolls on Memorial Day. It's a radio barbecue, if ever there was one. And I know this is kind of a goofy show, but we are keeping the troops in mind as we celebrate them today. And in the final hour of the show, you're going to chat with one of my favorite people here on the Fox News media platform, a guy by the name of Giano Caldwell, who was with me down at the White House Correspondents' Dinner, is on this show constantly, is a regular on my TV program. We love Giano. Giano loves this country. That's exactly the kind of guy you need to close the third hour of the program. I'm not just saying that because he works cheap on a holiday. But that being said, it definitely helped. Giano Caldwell in the next hour.
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9: Military response. I'm Paul Stevens, Fox News. U.S. forces conducting self-defense strikes in southern Iran today. This coming from CENTCOM tonight. Targets included missile launch sites and Iranian boats attempting to lay down mines. This, as President Trump promises a deal with Iran will address its nuclear program, claiming it will be stronger than the nuclear deal negotiated under the Obama White House. Fox's Jeff Paul in Dubai.
10: The framework is said to be 90 to 95% complete. Iran would report
5: reportedly give up its stockpile of enriched uranium, stop enriching it, and help reopen the strait, and agree to broader regional ceasefire. In exchange, Iran would get sanctioned relief, a gradual easing of the U.S. blockade, and broader economic normalization. Iran's president, Masoud Pezeshkian, says any negotiation will not compromise the country's dignity and pride. Now, President Trump also says that if they do get this deal between the U.S. and Iran across the line, that he would like to see more countries in the Middle East sign up for the Abraham Accords and normalize their relations with Israel.
9: And Texas Senator Ted Cruz in a post on X saying it would be a disastrous mistake, using his words, quote unquote, if Iran is allowed to enrich uranium and control the Strait of Hormuz. A senior U.S. official, meantime, telling Fox News Hezbollah has ignored repeated requests to stop firing at Israel, including a recent ultimatum. Meantime, it is, of course, Memorial Day. Numerous ceremonies and events around the country honoring the nation's fallen military. President Trump participating in the annual wreath-laying ceremony at the Tomb of the Unknown Soldier at Arlington.